0: women, as well as first responders, including law enforcement officers, fire department, and EMS workers. It's a free Expositor Study Bible Counselor's Edition. 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
1: I believe every young person should have a cross fire Bible because it explains in depth everything. 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
9: Good evening, everybody, and welcome to the October Biblethon, the last shift of Biblethon. Hard to believe it is already October 1st, and I am Dr. Dave Watts. Obviously, I am not Brother Donnie. Brother Donnie's up at the National Quartet Convention, and I know they're having a good time up there. I don't tell him I said this, but I'm jealous and wish I was up there, too. I'm joined with Pastor Mike Muzzerall.
10: Good evening, everybody. Good. Great to be here. I'm excited.
9: Good to have you. We're going to have a good shift.
10: Absolutely.
9: And Pastor Dave Smith.
11: Amen. Glad to be here.
9: Amen. And do you guys have any announcements about where you might be ministering in the month of October?
10: I'll pull it up in a moment.
9: Pull it up in a moment? Okay. Brother Dave, you have anything?
11: No.
9: All right. I'd like to announce for the month of October that I will be in Hollister, California at the Sunny Slope Christian Center with Pastor Kevin Townsend. That's October 24th and 25th. On the 24th, that Saturday, from 9 to 3, I'll be doing a How to Study the Bible workshop. And then that Sunday morning, the 25th, I'll be preaching the 9 a.m. and the 10:30 a.m. morning services. That is at 1520 Sunny Slope Road in Hollister, California. So if you are in the San Jose, California area, we would love to see you there. It's going to be a great class. Pastor Kevin has a lot more information on the church Facebook and website about how they're doing that. So check that out. That's Sunny Slope Christian Center. So we would love to see you there. Yes, sir.
10: I'm ready now.
9: All right, go ahead.
10: First of all, let me say this. It's my daughter's birthday.

0: So if anybody has Christina's telephone number, text her and wish her a happy birthday, please.
1: Oh, no,
0: and
1: wait so, until 2 o'clock in the morning to call her.
0: 2 o'clock in the morning? Well, that's what I'm doing.
1: Oh, okay.
0: When I leave here tonight, we'll call her, give her a call. She's a night owl. She'll be all set. So please wish her a happy birthday for me. And October 18th, I'm going to be in Delta City, Mississippi at Hebron Church. They're located at 138 Calhoun Drive. Road, in Delta, Mississippi. That's about an hour and a half northeast of northwest of Jackson, Mississippi. It's a full day of celebration, 10 a.m. service. Then after that, we're going to be having meals on the property. And boy, do they know how to cook. This is good Mississippi meal. And then at 2 p.m., I'm going to have another service. And I'm really excited about the sermons that God's put on my heart. And for more information, contact Pastor Tom Wilson, who's a good friend of the ministry. He's here every time we have an event, whether it's Crossfire or if it's just our camp meetings, whatever. And he can be contacted at 662-303-9373.
2: Brother Mike, I'm sorry, you don't have your mic on.
0: I don't have my mic on.
2: So that
1: can you imagine Mike not having his mic on?
0: We have a micless mic.
2: Mike was micless, so we'll go back to that announcement, and we'll hold on to that. So sorry about that. I didn't realize that either. But let's we'll get back to that announcement in a moment. We've got to raise 61,134 Bibles for the country of Brazil is our goal, and we are at 26,065 total. So we need 35,069 Bibles for to finish off Brazil. We want to get as close to that as we can by the time we sign off tonight. We need your help. We can't do it without your help. And I believe we can have a great shift. We can have 10,000 Bibles before we sign off tonight. I know that you're going to come through. We're going to go to some music, and we're going to let you get to the phones, 888-768-3401 or sunlifetv.com.

Amen. We're going to come right back to that third chorus in a second. You may be seated. Did you know that every born-again individual, every person that has said yes to Jesus, they're a brand new creation in Christ Jesus? Do you know that you have been regenerated? Man, you're not what you used to be. Do you know that the power of sin has been broken over you? But God didn't leave us to just face this all on our own. Every single born-again man, every single new creation in Christ has got to have the flow of the Holy Ghost. I said, it's got to have the flow of the Holy Ghost. And once you're born, the Holy Spirit moves right on in. And he's ready. I said, he's ready this morning to rise up in you if you'll just invite him, if you'll just let him go, if you'll say, Lord, energize my spirit this morning. Lord, energize me. I'm a new creation, but I need the power source of the Holy Ghost.

guess I learned this song 75 years ago. This is what it says.

All right, we hate to cut in on Brother Swagger, but we'll get back to that song. But we need to read some slips before the break here. And we want to thank Connie, Pomona Park, Florida, giving two outreach Bibles. Dennis and Sandra are in Ole, Pennsylvania, for outreach. Beth Ann in Rockmart, Georgia, one case of outreach and one case of outreach New Testaments.

0: Jerry, Leslie, Arkansas, 4 outreach. Mary, Milan, Pennsylvania, 2 outreach. 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Jack, New Paris, Indiana, 8 outreach. 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Renee, Tupelo, Mississippi, 4 outreach. Martin and Jennifer, Magnolia, Texas, 2 cases of outreach. Dean and Molly, Edmonds, Washington, 1 case of outreach, New Testaments. 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Sylvia, Buckeye, Arizona, 5 Spanish New Testaments. Yvonne is in Pierra Waters, Australia, given 2 outreach. Marie, Cranbourne, Australia, a $27 donation. Beverly, Centralia, Missouri, 4 outreach. Rebecca, Sanford, North Carolina, 2 outreach. Larry and Debbie, Logan, Ohio, 3 outreach. Timothy and Susan, Palm Bay, Florida, 1 case of outreach. Nancy, Greensboro, North Carolina, 3 cases of outreach. Elodie is in Fayetteville, Arkansas, 4 outreach. Donna, Bangor, Maine, 1 case of outreach. Vaughn, Grand Island, Nebraska, 3 cases of outreach and 10 outreach New Testaments. Ralph and Laura, Forreston, Georgia, 1 case of outreach. Dennis and Yvonne, Northumberland, Pennsylvania, 13 cases of outreach Bibles and 4 additional outreach Bibles. Thank you for that. Yeah. Barbara, Miami, Florida, 1 case of outreach. And praying for her mama and needing healing in her body. And, Lord, we pray that you touch Barbara's mother in Jesus' name. Steele and Katie here in Prairieville, Louisiana, members of our church, yes, given 5 outreach Bibles. Elizabeth, Katy, Texas, 1 case of outreach Bibles. Nancy, Story City, Iowa, 6 outreach. And Don in Hanover, Pennsylvania, is giving a 1 outreach Bible and an additional $800 donation. Media member Carl, Goldtree, Oklahoma, 1 case of outreach. Adeline, Wolcott, Connecticut, 1 outreach. Delia, Florence, Mississippi, 1 outreach, New Testament. And Anonymous in Duluth, Minnesota, 1 case of outreach Bibles and 13 outreach New Testaments. Brother Dave, why don't you read some before the break?
1: Franklin is from Cleveland, Ohio, giving 1 outreach Bible, praying for Franklin. Tracy from Alabama, 3 outreach, praying for healing. 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Anonymous from New York, 1 outreach. Valerie is from Florida, 2 outreach Bibles, family members unsaved. Louisa from Arizona, 4 outreach Bibles, 30 New Testament outreach, lost loved ones. Matthew and Roseanne are from Ohio, giving 2 outreach Bibles, healing. Marcine is from Nebraska, 1 case of outreach, unsaved loved ones. Anonymous from Georgia, 1 outreach, 1 New Testament outreach, healing. Bonetta is from Missouri, 1 outreach Bible. Leland and Jane from Georgia, 4 outreach. Husband needs healing. Michael from California, 1 outreach, healing. Robert from Texas, 2 outreach, unsaved loved ones. Colette is from Texas, 1 case of outreach. Anita is from Ohio, giving 2 outreach Bibles, asking prayer for unsaved loved ones. Stanley and Cheryl from Delaware, 1 case of outreach, praying for healing. Carpet Wholesale Outlet in Georgia, 4 outreach. Bill is from Arizona, 4 outreach, 10 New Testament outreach, praying for healing. Stephen from Florida, 2 outreach, family members unsaved. Alan Belinda from Arkansas, 1 case of outreach. Mary is from Pennsylvania, 2 outreach. Gloria is from North Carolina, 3 outreach Bibles.
0: All right. We are doing get off to a good start here. We're trying to finish off Brazil, 61,130

0: 34. So for our shift, we need 35,069 to get to that goal. And you're going to help us get as close as we can that when we sign off tonight, and that when Brother Donnie comes back, I want him to be pleased with the overall outreach Bible total giving. And so we know that whenever, according to Patrick Klein, who's a missionary that distributes Bibles, one Bible that's given in a foreign country usually equals one to two salvations. But one study Bible can equal as many as 40 to 50 people getting saved. Yeah. One study Bible. That's how. Do the math that Patrick presented to us. When we, every month, we're given 36,000 to 40,000 outreach Bibles. I mean, that's, it's a powerful thing. There's a lot of people who have told me while I've been on the road preaching, I got saved reading the Expositor's Bible. Mm-hmm. And they got a copy and they got saved. So we know the power of getting the Word of God out around the world. And with your help, you're going to help us do it. Get on the phones, 1-888-768-3401. 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

0: 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Philippians 4:6 says, "Be careful for nothing, but in everything by prayer and supplication with thanksgiving, let your requests be made known unto God." 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To submit your prayer request, go to jsm.org or call 225-768-7000.
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0: out the country of Brazil at 61,134. And before we start to read, I'm going to ask Brother Mike to repeat his announcement.
1: Oh, absolutely.
0: Brother Mike was Mike-less, realize it. So we're going to have him repeat his announcement about being in the good state of Mississippi.
1: Amen. I'm going to be October 18th. I'm going to be in Delta City, Mississippi. It's about an hour and a half northwest of Jackson, Mississippi. The Hebron Church, they're located at 138 Kelleho Road in Delta City. It's a whole day of celebration, 10 o'clock service, followed by lunch on the property, and they have some great food, and then a 2 p.m. service after that. For more information, contact Pastor Tom Wilson at 662-303-9373. And for those who have Christina, that's my daughter Christina, if you have Christina's telephone number, please text her and wish her a happy birthday, please. Matter of fact, can we all join in and sing it?
0: Let's sing happy birthday to Christina.
1: Go ahead, brother. Lead us.

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1: Amen. We love you.
2: And everybody just turned their TV
3: off. I know. They said you got these.
1: Oh, no.
3: There's only 12 keys. We picked all of them. All right. 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Lord, we pray you bless this church in Jesus' name. Media member Karen, Camden, South Carolina, 2 Outreach. Lord, we pray for healing for Karen tonight in Jesus' name. Kay in Somersville, West Virginia, 1 case of Outreach. 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Charles and Alice, Hendersonville, North Carolina, 1 case of Outreach. Ladies and gentlemen, we have a lot of needs and requests. I promise we will pray over all of these each hour and before the night is over, but we're not going to be able to read every prayer request, and that's a good problem we have because we have a lot of slips. 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Norma, Claremont, Florida, 2 Outreach. Klaus, Bronx, New York, 6 Outreach, and says it's a wonderful to grow and learn in the Word. The Expositor Study Bible is a blessing on all of its material. SBN and all the Swaggerts and everyone there is a blessing. Well, thank you very much to Klaus. Cora, Patton, Maine, 5 Outreach. Roger and Wanda, Adolphus, Kentucky, 5 Outreach. 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Anonymous, Heron, Illinois, 1 Spanish New Testament. And asking for prayer for, I'm not sure who they're asking for, but Lord, we pray that you move in this situation. Bobby, Joplin, Missouri, 4 Outreach. Okay, this is Ula. Ula is in Herod, Ohio, given 8 Outreach Bibles and 1 case of Outreach Bibles. Brenda, Minneapolis, Minnesota, 1 case of Outreach New Testaments. Media member Shirley is in Elizabethtown, North Carolina, 4 Outreach Bibles. As a son-in-law that has cancer and dementia, and Lord, we pray for a miracle for this son-in-law in Jesus' name. Linda, Cleburne, Texas, is 2 cases of Outreach. And Father, we pray for this 94-year-old sister and ask you to touch her, be with her in Jesus' name. Margie, Fort Lee, New Jersey, 1 Outreach. Emma, Sayla, Washington, 4 Outreach. Almondo, Hampton, Virginia, 2 Outreach Bibles, 1 giant print Bible. 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And says her and her daughter have been reading the Expositor Study Bible.

0: traveled together, and they have grown in their walks with the Lord. Amen. Media member Margaret, Denison, Texas, 6 outreach. Anonymous, Nampa, Idaho, 4 outreach. Sarah Blythe, Georgia, 4 outreach. Clifton, Swifton, Mississippi, 8 outreach Bibles and 1 case of outreach Bibles. 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
1: 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Audrey is from Glendale, Wisconsin, 2 outreach, 4 New Testament outreach. She needs a healing touch. Sonia, Ridgewood, New York, 6 outreach Bibles, praying for healing. Al and Marcia, Caledonia, Mississippi, 5 New Testament outreach, praying for healing. James from Mississippi, 4 outreach Bibles, unsaved loved ones. Media church member Randall and Angela, Lenore, North Carolina, 2 cases of outreach Bibles. Rebecca is also a media member, Dawsonville, Georgia, 1 outreach Bible. Anonymous from Ohio, 4 outreach Bibles, praying for missing children. Arlene and Dennis, Washington, New Jersey, 5 New Testament outreach, praying for healing. You and Darlene are from Ashland, Oregon, 2 cases of outreach Bibles, family members unsaved. Gail, media church member from Blairsville, Georgia, 3 outreach Bibles, praying for healing. Steve is from Rio Vista, California, 4 outreach, praying for healing for a friend who has cancer. Rebecca, Mount Storm, West Virginia, 4 outreach Bibles, healing. Grant is a media church member, Elgin, Texas, 2 outreach. Tina, right here in Baton Rouge, 1 outreach Bible, praying for healing. Media church member Michael is from Oklahoma City, Oklahoma, 1 outreach Bible. Diane, Walnut Cove, North Carolina, 2 outreach, praying for healing. Donald is from Florida, 3 outreach Bibles, wife needs healing. Troy, Irving, Texas, 1 giant print. Media member Betsy is from Elma, New York, 2 outreach Bibles. This is given in memory of her daughter, whose birthday would have been today. Gladys from Florida, 2 outreach Bibles, unsaved loved ones. And Clarence and Giselle right here in Baton Rouge, 4

0: 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With your help, we're going to make a big dent in the 61,134 that we have left for Brazil. Brother Mike, how many are we lacking?
1: Well, 34,167 is what we need.
0: So we're making a dent in it, and we appreciate everybody. 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We're going to go back to some music.

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Hallelujah. 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Whatever you have need of today, you serve a God of deliverance. 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Thank him for his deliverance.

0: All right, we hate to cut in on that song. I love that song, but we've got some more slips to read, and we're going to get started with Lisa in North Myrtle Beach, South Carolina, giving a $450 donation. Clarence is in Baton Rouge, Louisiana, giving one case of outreach. Paula in Shreveport, Louisiana, four outreach Bibles and a $450 donation. Brenda, North Brunswick, New Jersey, two outreach. Bill and Donna, Foley, Alabama, one case of outreach. Bassam is in Chambersburg, Pennsylvania, four outreach. Stephen, Kempton, New Hampshire, one outreach. Paula, Craig, Colorado, nine outreach. James, Washington, D.C., one case of outreach. Jolie, Westminster, Colorado, one case of outreach. Cecilia, Prescott Valley, Arizona, one outreach, New Testament. Timothy and Luann, Spotsylvania, Virginia, five cases of outreach Bibles and six additional outreach. Georgia, Iuka, Mississippi, one outreach. Brenda, Avon, Minnesota, two outreach. Maria, Alvin, Texas, six outreach. Faye, Pinson, Alabama, four outreach. Pamela, Oak Park, Michigan, four outreach. Mossy, Brandon, Mississippi, a $25 donation. Faye, Nathalie, Virginia, one outreach. Robert, Laurel Hill, Florida, two outreach Bibles and two Read and Grow Picture Bibles and two Crossfire Edition. Michael and Julia, Lacombe, Louisiana, one case of outreach Bibles, 14 outreach New Testaments, and a $10 donation. And Father, we pray for Julia's health and ask you to heal her in Jesus' name. Elizabeth in Troy, Michigan, one case of outreach Bibles. Happy birthday to you. Happy birthday to you. Happy birthday, Elizabeth. Happy birthday to you. Happy birthday, Elizabeth. Corrine is in Prince Frederick, Maryland, five outreach. Janet, Hagerstown, Maryland, one outreach. Russell, Lakeland, Florida, one outreach. Gemma, Brooklyn, New York, two outreach. Bob and Jackie, Ocala, Florida, two outreach Bibles, one outreach New Testament. Teresa, Blunts Creek, North Carolina, 10 outreach New Testaments. Mary, Largo, Florida, 8 outreach Bibles. Barry is in Seabrook, Texas, one case of outreach. Gerald, Southside, Alabama, 2 outreach. Robert, Laurel Hill, Florida, 1 Crossfire Edition. Media members Nathan and Nancy, Leicester, North Carolina, 9 cases of outreach Bibles. Amen.
1: Yeah.
0: And the testimony, the caller said that God is blessing. Amen. Media Church member Hill is in Sydney, New South Wales, Australia, 4 cases of outreach Bibles. Media member Kim, Ogden, Utah, 4 outreach Bibles. Media member Sandra, Fredericksburg, Virginia, 4 outreach. Anonymous

0: outreach. Media member Natalie Monson, Pennsylvania, one case of outreach. Media member Deborah Vail, North Carolina, six outreach. Roy and Joelle in Brandon, Mississippi, four outreach. Joan, Greencastle, Indiana, one outreach. Melba, Temple, Texas, one case of outreach. And requesting the song The Anchor Holds. Media church member Barbara, Farmington, New Mexico, four outreach. Media members Dennis and Jane, Sherrill, South Carolina, four outreach. Betty, Grand Blanc, Michigan, one case of outreach. Mary Nell, Anniston, Alabama, two outreach Bibles, one outreach New Testament, two English New Testaments. Sonia, McKinney, Texas, two outreach. Margie, Salem, Ohio, three outreach. Lydia, Concord, North Carolina, one outreach. Beverly, Clinton Township, Michigan, four outreach. Gary, Bellingham, Washington, one case of outreach. Media member Merle's Driveline Service out of Spokane, Washington.
1: So faithful.
0: I'll be in Spokane in November. I'll be preaching up in OMAC, which is a couple hours from Spokane, and I'll be preaching two different churches up there. That'll be November the 8th, so looking forward to that. They're giving two cases of outreach Bibles and praying for salvation for family, praying for work to come in for the business and recovery from a husband's injury. Father, we pray for this husband in Jesus' name. Paul and Merle are in Minneapolis, Minnesota, two cases of outreach. Father, we pray for this daughter with pancreatic cancer that's at stage four. We know, Lord, that you can work a miracle. We believe you are the healer. And, Lord, we pray for this daughter in Jesus' name. Johnny's in Cotton Plant, Oregon, one outreach. And Tracy's in Anderson, South Carolina, one outreach Bible and five English New Testament. So we're going to stop there for a moment. We're going to come back to Brother Dave. But before that, we just want to encourage you to help us knock out this goal of 61,134 Bibles for the country of Brazil. Off to a great start. We want to end this Bible-thon for October in good shape. So help us tonight. 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

0: in Nicaragua. We've been here all week celebrating on Saturday the National Day of the Bible. 457 years ago, the Bible was translated into Spanish. And here the people in Nicaragua are celebrating that amazing work of God. And how appropriate on this week, the Expositor's Study Bible, the number one study Bible in the world, would be given to hundreds of ministers all over this nation. So we send out a special thanks to all the people who support the Bible Fund and support Jimmy Swaggart Ministries. You are making a worldwide difference. God bless you.
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2: Amen. What a clip. My Amen. Mercy. That was a big crowd. Can you imagine the impact that each one of those people getting an Expositor's Bible will have? The lives that we've touched, souls that will be saved, and it's partially because of you. Amen. We thank you for that. Charlotte, a Media Church member from Latona, Arkansas, giving three outreach Bibles, praying for unsaved loved ones. Mary Ruth, Lexington, North Carolina, four outreach Bibles. Joyce, a Media Church member, Clarksville, Tennessee, one outreach Bible, praying for her husband. Anonymous from Louisiana, one outreach Bible, praying for healing. Virginia is a Media Church member, Roseville, Michigan, two outreach Bibles, praying for healing. Teresa, Albuquerque, New Mexico, another Media Church member, five outreach Bibles, one New Testament outreach. And Dennis and Sharon are from Fisk, Missouri, giving two outreach Bibles, praying for unsaved loved ones. Nicholas, Gulf Shores, Alabama, Media Church members, eight outreach Bibles. America is, that's the first name, I believe, Media Church member, Houston, Texas, two outreach Bibles. Gail is from Mitchell, South Dakota, giving eight outreach Bibles, praying for healing. Arlene, Media Church member, Moulton, Alabama, five outreach Bibles, praying for healing. Murdy is an Media Church member, Cottage Grove, Oregon, six outreach Bibles. She needs a healing touch. Josephine, Brooklyn, New York, six outreach Bibles, asking prayer for unsaved family members. Marietta, Superior, Wisconsin, eight outreach Bibles. She needs a healing touch. Media Church member Barbara, T-Ticket, Massachusetts, one New Testament outreach. Charles and Hemi, from Montgomery, Texas, one case of outreach Bibles, praying for healing. Floretta, 8 Mile, Alabama, three outreach Bibles, asking prayer for unsaved grandchildren. Media Church member Lois is from Pueblo, Colorado, two Read and Grow, asking prayer for unsaved loved ones. Ernesto and Gloria, Media Church members, San Antonio, Texas, one outreach, five New Testament outreach. Husband needs healing, has cancer. Anonymous from Pennsylvania, a $10 donation, asking prayer for a son who's having surgery tomorrow. Yvette Hampton, Georgia, three outreach Bibles. Media Church members Frank and Shirley Ranson, West Virginia, eight outreach Bibles. Larry and Gayla are from Laguna Vista, Texas, one case of outreach Bibles, praying for healing. Sandra, Media Church member from Washington, one case of outreach. She needs a healing touch. Richard, Fresno, California, six outreach. John, Cross City, Florida, one case of outreach, needs a healing touch. Anonymous, Roy, Washington, two outreach Bibles. Kim and Donna, Carbondale, Illinois, one New Testament outreach. Carmen is from Philadelphia, Pennsylvania, one outreach Bible. Danette, Muncie, Pennsylvania, one outreach Bible, praying for unsaved loved ones. Raymond, Evansville, Indiana. One Outreach Bible, praying for healing. Anthony, Miami Gardens, Florida. 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Louis is from California, giving 4 Outreach Bibles, asking prayer for healing. Mike and Anna, you may know them. He's sitting right next to me here. 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
1: Amen.
2: Amen. 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
3: 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And he had surgery, and I prayed for him, said he's much better. We praise the Lord for that. Amen. Jody, Williamston, Michigan, 2 Outreach. 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And Lord, we pray for Miss Alma's knees and ask you to heal her knees, Lord, and to pray. We pray for her unsaved son. James and Phyllis, Mapleton, Illinois, 4 Outreach. 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And Lord, we pray for this individual for healing. 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This donation is made in memory of Barry Hooks. And Christine, if you're

are watching. I've been praying for you. I'm really sorry to hear about the passing of Barry. He was a good guy. Barry was a big old school professional wrestling fan from the 1980s wrestling. He and I would talk about old guys that we saw when I was a kid and he was a little bit older. I was very sad to see Barry go, and I'm praying for you, Christine, and praying for the family. Media Church member Mary, Greenville, South Carolina, 2 outreach. Media Church member Esther, Philadelphia, Pennsylvania, 4 outreach. Father, we pray for Sister Esther, who's very sick right now. We ask you, Lord, to heal her body, to touch her there in Philadelphia, in Jesus' name, amen. Paul and Shirley, Lee Summit, Missouri, 8 outreach. Media members, Crossfire Assembly in Rogers, Minnesota, 7 cases of outreach Bibles. So thank you very much to Crossfire Assembly. Media Church member Sandy, Shelton, Washington, 1 giant print. Media Church members Willie and Charlene, Louisville, Mississippi, 4 outreach. Sandra Tyler, Texas, 1 case of outreach. Media member Susan, Dallas, Texas, 4 outreach. Richard, Visalia, California, 1 case of outreach. Byron and Floyd Dean, Zachary, Louisiana, 4 outreach. Brian, Jacksonville, Florida, 2 outreach and a $7 donation. Regina, Washington, D.C., 3 cases of outreach. Josh, Cleveland, Tennessee, 4.

Deborah, Lewiston, Pennsylvania, one case of outreach. Larry, Charlotte, North Carolina, one outreach. Anonymous, Dayton, Ohio, one outreach. Tamara, Camden, New Hampshire, two outreach. Rodney, League City, Texas, five cases of outreach. Gerard is in Franklin, Wisconsin, eight outreach Bibles, eight outreach New Testaments. Vicky, Delburn, Canada, six outreach. Rodney, League City, Texas, seven cases of outreach. Angela, Bloomingdale, Georgia, two cases of outreach. Brunilda, Orlando, Florida, four outreach. Carolyn Dale, Ellenson, Florida, four outreach. Joy, Dunn, North Carolina, one case of outreach Bible, six outreach New Testaments. Joy in Hatfield, Pennsylvania, three outreach. Philip, Palm Beach,

Angela and Ricky, Trenton, Ohio, 8 outreach. JP, Haines City, Florida, 2 cases of outreach. Keith, Clear Lake, Iowa, 1 outreach. Nicole, Narwarren, South Australia, 1 outreach. Mitzi, Shelbyville, Indiana, 2 outreach. 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Myra, Winfield, Kansas, 2 giant print. 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

0: Rosalind, York, Pennsylvania, 2 Outreach, Connie, Cairo, Georgia, 6 Outreach Bible, 6 Outreach New Testaments, and an additional $850 donation. Kimberly, Dillon, South Carolina, 1 $35 donation. Bobby and Susan here in Baton Rouge, Louisiana, giving one case of Outreach Bibles and praying for the Bible College. Thank you very much, Bobby and Susan. Eddie, Somerville, Massachusetts, 4 Outreach. 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Anthony, Grand Rapids, Michigan, one case of Outreach Bibles. 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Ike, Cedro, Woolley, Washington, 1 case of Outreach Bibles, 1 Outreach New Testament. 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
1: 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Gloria, Baker, Louisiana, 4 Outreach, praying for unsaved family members. Linda, Baltimore, Maryland, 1 Outreach, lost loved ones. Margaret is from Georgia, 4 Outreach Bibles, praying for a son. Karen, Bakersfield, California, 1 Outreach Bibles. She wants to thank Dr. Watts for his message last night.
0: Well, thank you.
1: She was very blessed. Amen. Richard, Charlotte, North Carolina, 2 Outreach Bibles, praying for healing. Sandra, Buchanan, West Virginia, 4 Outreach. 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Nixon and Betty are from Luverne, Alabama, 4 Outreach Bibles. Roger and Colleen, Elkview, West Virginia, 6 Outreach, praying for family members who are unsaved. Brent is from Gun Barrel City, Texas, 4 Outreach. Jay is from Grand Cane, Louisiana, 1 Giant Print. Dorothy, Brooklyn, New York, 4 Outreach Bibles. One wants to become a media member, and we appreciate that. All you have to do is let us know when you call in, write in, and we'll take care of that, and your name will be called on a Sunday morning. Praying for healing. Janet, Edmond, Oklahoma, Media Church member, 3 Outreach Bibles, praying for lost loved ones. Deborah is a Media Church member, El Paso, Arkansas, 2 Outreach Bibles, praying for unsaved family members. 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Kay, Marston, North Carolina, 1 Outreach Bibles. 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Carol, Lonoke, Arkansas, 1 Outreach Bible. 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Joy, Wichita Falls, Texas, 3 Outreach. Mabel, Louisville, Kentucky, 2 cases of Outreach Bibles. Francis and Janet, Adona, Arkansas, 4 Outreach, family members unsaved. 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

0: 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Cecilia, Media Church member, League City, Texas, one New Testament Outreach. 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Family members unsaved. Sandra, Minneapolis, Minnesota, also a Media Church member, four Outreach, requesting All I Need is Jesus by Brother Swaggart. Barbara, Toledo, Ohio, four Outreach, healing. Robert, Media Church member, Hubbard, Ohio, four Outreach Bibles, praying for healing. Media Church member Diane is from Texas, two Outreach, praying for healing. Diane, a Media Church member, Westfield, New York, one case of Outreach, praying for unsaved loved ones. Eugene, also a Media Church member, Grand Rapids, Michigan, one Outreach Bible. Requesting prayer for healing. Father, we agree together in the name of Jesus that you would meet this need. You are still the healer, the same yesterday, today, and forever, the great physician. We ask it now in Jesus' name. Amen. Sold by Angel, Denham Springs, Louisiana, one Outreach Bible, one New Testament Outreach, praying for lost loved ones. Virgie is from Las Vegas, Nevada, Media Church member, five Outreach Bibles, praying for healing. Thank you. James and Doris, Prairieville, Louisiana, eight Outreach Bibles. Linda, Stephenville, Texas, is donating one case of Outreach Bibles, praying for a grandson. Patricia is from Felton, Delaware, Media Church member, three Outreach, two New Testament Outreach. Anna, Brooklyn, New York, six Outreach, one case of Outreach Bibles, asking prayer for unsaved loved ones. Jim and Carolyn, Lake Wales, Florida, two Outreach. Judith, Wickenburg, Arizona, one Outreach, praying for unsaved loved ones. Media Church member Rosemary, Sioux Falls, South Dakota, one Outreach Bible. Julie is a Media Church member, El Dorado, Arkansas, four Outreach Bibles, four New Testament Outreach, praying for unsaved family members. Randy and Janie are Media Church members from Corning, New York, one case of Outreach Bibles. Carol, Media Church member, Saginaw, Michigan, two New Testament Outreach, four Read and Grow Picture Bibles, lost loved ones. Teresa, Clifton Hill, Missouri, one Outreach Bible. Jeffrey is from Salem, Oregon. Jeffrey Coyle is four Outreach Bibles, family members unsaved. Rebecca from West Virginia, one case of Outreach, one Read and Grow Bible also, praying for healing, requesting Jesus Loves Me from the Singers. Thank God he does. Diane, Richfield, Pennsylvania, one case of Outreach Bibles, unsaved loved ones. Javed and Nyla from Philadelphia, Pennsylvania, four Outreach. Isla from North Potomac, Maryland, one case of Outreach, praying for healing. Anonymous from North Carolina, four Outreach, family members unsaved. Media Church member Chris, Vail, Arizona, two Outreach, healing. Linda is a Media Church member from Farragut, Tennessee, four Outreach, praying for healing. Rosini, Sugarland, Texas, one case of Outreach, praying for son. Media Church member Austin and Donna, New Iberia, Louisiana, one Outreach Bible, praying for healing. Shirley is from Cantersburg, Pennsylvania, two Outreach Bibles, one Ladies Expositors, praying for healing. Troy is from Irving, Texas, one Giant Print. And Carol from right here in Baton Rouge, one regular print Bible.
1: 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Iva, Cumming, Georgia, one case of outreach. 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Patricia, Bartlett, Tennessee, one outreach. 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Media member Robert, Liberty Hill, Texas, three outreach. Media member Maddie, Quincy, Massachusetts, one outreach. Dwight and Beverly, Lake Arthur, Louisiana, four outreach. And Beverly has been healed of cancer, and give all honor and praise to the Lord. Amen. Amen. Love that testimony. Media church member Inez, Winsboro, Louisiana, four outreach, and wants to hear the anchor holds. Betty, Bossier City, Louisiana, four outreach. Media member Lance, Tullis, Louisiana, eight outreach. Sarah, Breezewood, Pennsylvania, two outreach. Ken and Terry, Baytown, Texas, four outreach. Media members Don and Yvonne, Winthrop, Arkansas, one case of outreach Bibles, five English New Testaments. And they're praying for Brother Brian McDonald, and we ask the Lord to heal him, and he's recovering from an accident. Ada, Columbus, Ohio, two outreach. Media members Patrick and Rita, Charlotte, North Carolina, one case of outreach. Franca, Roswell, Georgia, one case of outreach. Edward and Ruth, Street, Maryland, two outreach New Testaments. Carol, Orange, Texas, one outreach Bible, one regular print. Media member Judy, Wayne, Ohio, one case of outreach. James in Spring Grove, Penn, United States Minor Outlying. So I think that's in the islands, outlying islands. Given one case of outreach Bibles. Lord, we pray for Brother James, and we ask you to heal this back pain in Jesus' name. Media member Olivia, Fair Oaks, California, one outreach Bible. Media member Martha, Chicago, Illinois, four outreach Bibles, two outreach New Testaments. Dixie, Belfry, Kentucky, one case of outreach Bibles. Carl in Hellthorpe, Maryland, two cases of outreach Bibles, two Read and Grow Picture Bibles. Deborah, Covina, California, three outreach. Brenda, Dallas, Texas, four outreach. Bessie, Portsmouth, Virginia, a $10 donation. Linda, Arnold, Maryland, one case of outreach. And thank you, Linda, for your words of encouragement for us. Finally, we got Gene, Westchester, Ohio, two outreach Bibles. And Lord, we pray for Gene's son to be healed of cancer in Jesus' name. All right, 28,911 Bibles so far. We're trying to knock out all of the Bibles for Brazil, 61,134. You're helping us along. I'd love to sign off tonight with well into the 30,000s and as close as we can to 40,000. So with your help, we can get there. 888-768-3401 or sunlifetv.com.
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0: 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Philippians 4:6 says, "Be careful for nothing, but in everything by prayer and supplication with thanksgiving, let your requests be made known unto God." 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To submit your prayer request, go to jsm.org or call 225-768-7000.
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This song ministered to me the first time I heard it. And I think it'll minister to you too, as it has to hundreds of thousands.

0: 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Thank God. Despite, oh, the storm, the anchor holds. Despite the storm, the anchor holds. Hallelujah. Praise God.
1: Amen. The anchor holds, and I miss the man singing that song.
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1: We want to thank Melissa, Wichita Falls, Texas, giving 2 outreach Bibles. Lord, we pray that you will heal her body and heal these bulging discs in Jesus' name. That may be Melissa. When I look at that, that may be how you pronounce it. Kita's in Gunnison, Colorado, 4 outreach. Paul, Trenton, Michigan, 2 outreach New Testaments. Lisa, New Phila, Ohio, 4 outreach. Ronald and Beverly, Liberal, Missouri, 2 outreach. Dorothy, Fargo, North Dakota, 1 case of outreach Bibles. And Dorothy says that they have a new pastor at a small AG church, and she's leading the Bible study in Romans at her church with the lessons from Message of the Cross. Amen. Thank you, Dorothy, for teaching at your local church there in Fargo, North Dakota. And we'll be praying for you that God will continue to bless your teaching ministry. Edwards in Charlotte, North Carolina, 5 outreach. Stacy, McKesney Park, Illinois, 2 outreach. Nathan, Oklahoma City, Oklahoma, 1 ladies edition. Betty in Bucharest, Ohio, 6 outreach. Susan, Lacey, Washington, 1 case of outreach. Brenda, Saudi Daisy, Tennessee, 1 case of outreach, New Testaments, and a $300 donation. Kathy in Camp Springs, Maryland, 4 outreach. Richard, Noblesville, Indiana, 4 outreach. Lois, Adams, North Dakota, 3 outreach. Catherine, Somerville, South Carolina, 5 outreach, New Testaments, 9 outreach Bibles. Donna, Webster, New York, 1 case of outreach. Donna in Gray, Georgia, 1 case of outreach. Glenda, Thomasville, North Carolina, 5 outreach. Ruth, Jacksonville, Florida, 1 outreach. Gloria, Goodyear, Arizona, 1 outreach. Linda, Buchanan, Tennessee, 2 outreach Bibles and 2 outreach New Testaments. Benjamin, LaPorte, Indiana, 2 outreach. Ralph and Helen, Yukon, Oklahoma, 1 case of outreach. Roger, Cabot, Arkansas, 2 outreach. H in Hoover, Alabama, 1 case of outreach. Norma, Judsonia, Arkansas, 3 outreach. Sherry, Warren, Michigan, 8 outreach. Mary Jane, Denver, North Carolina, a $10 donation. And Lord, we pray for this daughter and son and this special need in Jesus' name. Jody, Frisco, North Carolina, 3 outreach, New Testaments. John Wesley is in Gray, Georgia, 8 outreach. Sonia, Newport Richey, Florida, 4 outreach. Media members Rodney and Manuela, Mabton, Washington, 1 case of outreach Bibles, 1 English New Testament, 2 Read and Grow picture Bible, and they have a brother that has stage 4 cancer. Father, we pray for this brother.

0: In Jesus' name. Sandra, North Charleston, South Carolina, one outreach, and media member Beth, Zephyr Hills, Florida, three outreach Bibles.
1: 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Diana, media church member, Charlotte, North Carolina, is giving four outreach Bibles, praying for lost loved ones. Virginia, Lynchburg, Virginia, four outreach, praying for family members who are unsaved. Paulette, Cleveland Heights, Ohio, two outreach, family members unsaved. Carolyn, Marrero, Louisiana, four outreach, healing. Michelle is a media church member, Winslow, Arkansas, one outreach Bible. Juanita, Reynoldsburg, Ohio, one giant print. Brenda, Pineville, Kentucky, two outreach Bible, media church member. Cleo Vaughn, Cleo's the first name, Canton, Georgia, one case of outreach. Media church member, Jose and Carrie, Collins, Mississippi, three outreach, family members unsaved. Peggy is from Easton, Maryland, a media church member, two outreach Bibles, one New Testament outreach. Helene from Pennsylvania, one outreach, healing. Anonymous from Georgia, four outreach, one Read and Grow, praying for healing. Media church member Joseph, Bethpage, New York, one outreach, wife needs healing. Paul is from California, one case of outreach, praying for a son. Anonymous from California, two outreach, unsaved, praying for them. Media church member Marilyn, Egg Harbor from New Jersey, three outreach, praying for unsaved family members. Ronald and Lois, Ada, Oklahoma, one case of outreach, lost loved ones. Sandra, Allentown, Pennsylvania, two outreach, one New Testament outreach, healing. Eli is from California, four outreach. Bill from Georgia, one case of outreach Bibles. Mike and Karen, Cuba, Missouri, four outreach. Dorothy from Michigan, four outreach, praying for healing. Kathy from California, one case of outreach Bible, unsaved loved ones. Vanny from New Jersey, four outreach, healing. Rose from North Carolina, four outreach, healing. Patricia, media church member, Florida, one New Testament outreach, family members unsaved. Anonymous from Louisiana, four cases of outreach, healing. Annette is from Florida, one case of outreach, family members unsaved. Patrick is from South Carolina, two cases of outreach, lost loved ones. Media church member Edith from Georgia, two outreach, family members unsaved. Media church member Catherine from Florida, one outreach Bible, praying for a son. Patricia from Florida, two outreach, praying for healing. Media church member Anita is from Nebraska, six outreach, healing. Maisie from North Carolina, one case of outreach Bibles, unsaved loved ones. Linda is a media church member from Florida, two outreach, one Crossfire. Media church member Hazel, Brooklyn, New York, four outreach, praying for lost loved ones. Mary is from

0: 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And Lydia from Texas, 2 Outreach Bibles, praying for healing.
1: Amen. Let's read a few more before the top of the hour. We got Jason and Nikki here in Baton Rouge, giving 4 Outreach Bibles and 1 case of Outreach Bibles, and thanking God to be first-time homeowners. Amen. And Jason is our guitar player at the church.
2: Yes, yes.
1: And man, he can really play. Jason plays drums, and I think he plays maybe everything, so very talented.
2: He's absolutely
1: talented. We appreciate Jason and Nikki.
2: Excellent photographer also.
1: He's in creative services. Yeah. He's over creative services, and man, he's just a jack of all trades.
2: And a Canadian.
1: And a Canadian, there you go. That must be why he's so talented. So he just does it all. Virginia is in Cross, South Carolina, given 2 cases of Bibles. Media member Sybil, Brooklyn, New York, 1 case of Outreach Bibles. Robert Seaford, Delaware, 4 Outreach Bibles. Deborah Greer, South Carolina, 2 Outreach. 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And Judy, we're sorry to hear about the homegoing of your sister. 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Media church member Milton and Donna, Douglasville, Georgia, 2 Outreach. They say, thank you, Pastor Dave Smith, for praying for me and keeping me in your prayers. Amen. Amen. So we love Pastor Dave and his pastoral heart. Sharon is in Felton, Delaware, 1 case of Outreach. 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

0: Cynthia. Charleston, West Virginia, 3 cases of outreach. Willie, Milwaukee, Wisconsin, 2 outreach. Deborah, West Seneca, New York, 2 outreach. Brenda, Jacksonville, Florida, 1 outreach. Carl and Elaine, Hickory, North Carolina, 8 outreach. Pauline, Mars Hill, North Carolina, 4 outreach. Sharon, Kenosha, Wisconsin, 8 outreach. Media member, Virginia, Redding, California, 7 outreach. And Virginia is 95 years old and wants to be in the service of the Lord. Amen.
1: Praise the Lord.
0: Sharon, South Rockwood, Michigan, 3 outreach Bibles, 1 outreach New Testament. 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George, Tecumseh, Oklahoma, 1 case of outreach Bibles, 2 regular print. Media member, Fran, Taylor, South Carolina, 2 outreach. Media member, Naomi, Irvine, California, 1 outreach. And Father, we pray for Naomi waiting on a kidney transplant. And Lord, we pray that you will give favor and that you will touch these kidneys. Lord, you'll help this to just go smoothly in Jesus' name. Amen. So we're going to stop there for the moment. We're going to take the top of the hour break. You're helping us along here. We're at 29,559, trying to get as close as we can to the 61,134 goal for Brazil. 888-768-3401 or sunlifetv.com.
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0: All right, we're back for the last shift of the October Bible-thon. We're trying to raise 61,134 Bibles for the country of Brazil. Right now, we're at 29,559, so we need 31,575, according to Brother Mike's calculations. So we've got it right. So you're helping us. We're going to thank Loretta, North Ogden, Utah, 2 outreach. Media member Lynn, Galt, California, 4 outreach and 1 outreach New Testament. Media member Annie, Compton, California, 2 outreach. James and Carolyn, Atlanta, Georgia, 1 outreach. Anonymous, Baton Rouge, Louisiana, 2 outreach Bibles, 2 English New Testaments. James and Beatrice, Bonners Ferry, Idaho, 6 outreach Bibles, 2 outreach New Testaments. Vicki, Sullivan, Indiana, 1 case of outreach. Rosie, Greenville, Virginia, 1 case of outreach. Andrea, Bakersfield, California, 1 outreach. Brenda, Baton Rouge, Louisiana, 1 case of outreach. Harvey, Claremore, Oklahoma, 1 case of outreach. Orlando, Albuquerque, New Mexico, 2 cases of Read and Grow picture Bibles. Daniel, Cartwright, North Dakota, 1 case of outreach. John, Rockford, Illinois, 1 case of outreach, 6 outreach New Testaments. Virginia, St. Albans, Maine, 6 outreach. Linda, Kansas City, Missouri, 1 case of outreach. Linda, Danville, Indiana, 4 outreach. Bickett and Tammy, Clarendon, North Carolina, 1 case of outreach. And Father, we pray for Tammy's eye in Jesus' name. Pray for healing in Jesus' name. Joyce in Farmers Branch, Texas, 1 outreach. Ann in Baton Rouge, Louisiana, 6 outreach New Testaments, 4 outreach Bibles, 2 English Expositor New Testaments. Kyle in Raritan, Illinois, 2 outreach. Andra in Calhoun Falls, South Carolina, 1 outreach. Media member Ronnie, Decatur, Illinois, 8 outreach Bibles and 6 cases of outreach Bibles. Doug and Nancy Elkhart, Indiana, 2 outreach. Rhonda, Sulphur, Oklahoma, 1 case of outreach. Wade, Oneida, Alabama, 4 outreach. Media members Jimmy and Brenda, Buche, Louisiana, 8 outreach. And I got stuck together pages here. Media member Deborah Leander, Texas, 4 outreach. Media member Betty, Zion, Illinois, 3 outreach. I was just talking about Zion, Illinois in class today. I was talking about John Alexander Dowie. So, Of course, that is a colorful figure in Pentecostal history. And
1: Church of God,
0: was it? John Alexander Dowie started Zion, Illinois as a utopian town, and a lot of crazy things happened later on, and he was actually removed as the head of the town. But
1: remember what was done by Calvin when he went to Switzerland?
0: That's why I was talking about Zion, Illinois, because Calvin in Geneva was about the same
1: Switzerland,
0: thing.
1: Yeah.
0: But out of Zion, Illinois, you know, Charles Parham was there for a time. John G. Lake was there. So there were a lot of Pentecostal.
1: Some fruit that came out of it,
0: There was fruit,
1: radical.
0: And Zion is still in existence. So interesting pre-early 1900s movement that would go into the Pentecostal movement.

0: 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And Father, we pray for Peggy and healing from throat cancer in Jesus' name. 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Mavis, Rickton, Mississippi, One Outreach. This is given in memory of her husband, Mac. And we thank you for this gift, Sister Mavis. And we're sorry for the loss of your husband. Kathy in Statesville, North Carolina, Two Outreach. 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And says she was in chronic pain and was bent over from deteriorated disc in her back. She had back surgery, had to be resuscitated. She now has no pain and can stand up straight. Amen. Thank you, Lord. Media member Loretta, Martin, Kentucky, Four Outreach. 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Ramona Lufkin, Texas, Six Outreach. Jean Furlong, Pennsylvania, Two Outreach. Betty in Verbena, Alabama, Two Outreach. Media member Verda, McConnellsville, Ohio, Two Cases of Outreach. And she's praying for her sister Debbie and the Swaggart family. And we appreciate that. Prayers in the passing of Sister Debbie's dad, Brother Junior. We're going to miss him tremendously. He was always a good for a laugh and always had a joke and a smile, and we're just going to miss
1: him. I've got to add this story. Years ago when I first started, I was in the Crusade Department. During the camp meetings, we would do security. And so at the end of the service, my job was to stand at the corner down by where the piano is and make sure nobody came on the platform, because it was back then it was easy to climb up. And Brother Junior comes up and he starts walking across. Well, I don't know who he is. So I walk up and I stop. I said, "Sir," I said, "you're not allowed to be on the platform." And he just moves my hand out of the way. He said, "I got to go talk to Jimmy." And I looked at my boss, Brad Stroud, and he's just dying laughing. So later on, I said, "What's the joke?" He said, "That's Sister Debbie's dad." I went and talked to him later about it, and he just laughed. He just laughed about it. But what a precious, precious man he was.
0: Yes, he was. Brother Dave, why don't you go ahead and read some?
2: Amen. Zeb from Elk Ridge, Maryland, Two Outreach Bibles. Sharon is from Oakville, Washington, Two Outreach. Irma, a media church member from Midland, Texas, giving Four, Read and Grow, and had a prayer request. Ed and Sandra, Lockport, New York, Two Outreach. Grandson needs healing. Irene, St. Mary's, Georgia, Two Outreach. Praying for grandchildren and great-grandchildren. Beverly, Jamaica, New York, Two Cases of Outreach Bibles. Denise, Brooklyn, New York, Four Outreach, praying for a son. Phyllis is from Westchester, Pennsylvania, Two Outreach. Stephen, Joanne, Loves Park, Illinois, Four Outreach Bibles. 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Elmeta, Hartford, Kentucky, One Outreach, One Regular Print. Mildred is from Madison, Alabama, Two Cases of Outreach Bible. 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Darla and Betty, media church members, Converse, Texas, One Case of Outreach Bibles, praying for unsaved loved ones. Karen, a media church member, St. Joseph, Missouri, Two New Testament Outreach, asking prayer for lost loved ones. Anonymous, Boise, Idaho, 10 Outreach Bibles, plus One Case of Outreach Bibles, praying for healing. Robert is from High Point, North Carolina, too.

0: outreach, praying for healing. Dottie is from Livingston, Texas, one New Testament outreach, praying for healing. Retha is from Kemp, Texas, one signature expositors. Media Church member Jenny, Opelika, Alabama, five outreach Bibles, family members unsaved. Eunice, Atlanta, Georgia, six outreach and one New Testament outreach Bible. Norma from Georgia, four outreach. Belia from Rosenberg, Texas, one outreach Bible. Praying for healing. Gwendolyn is from Clinton Township, Michigan, four outreach Bibles, family members unsaved. Lowell and Linda, Morgantown, West Virginia, four outreach Bibles, asking prayer for unsaved family members. David, a Media Church member, Winder, Georgia, one case of outreach, praying for healing. Margaret, Minden, Louisiana, two outreach Bibles, lost loved ones. Rush and Brenda, Danville, Virginia, two outreach Bibles, praying for healing. Norma, Aubrey, Texas, eight outreach Bibles, lost loved ones. Zinnia is a Media Church member, Palm Springs, California, four outreach Bibles. They're praying for healing. Sharon, Russiaville, Indiana, two outreach, unsaved loved ones. And Sandra is from Patterson, New Jersey, four outreach Bibles.
1: All right. 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Media member Emma, Atglen, Pennsylvania, one outreach, New Testament. Media member Johnny, Owensboro, Kentucky, four outreach. Father, we pray for Brother Johnny, who's on his back in pain. Lord, we pray for healing for our brother. Ask you to touch his body right now in Jesus' name. Media members Paul and Katie, Cookeville, Tennessee, two outreach, and they said that God is good and they enjoy the services very much. Anonymous, Indianapolis, Indiana, one outreach. Media member Diane, San Antonio, Texas, four outreach. Media member Bessie Duff, Tennessee, one outreach. Media member Roland, Suffolk, Virginia, four outreach. Elizabeth Clinton, Mississippi, four outreach. And enjoys SBN, and especially Brother Donnie. Media member Bonnie, Akron, Ohio, five outreach. And Lord, we pray for this friend with colon cancer. Carlton, Roanoke Rapids, North Carolina, a four outreach. Media member Cynthia, Locust Grove, Virginia, six outreach. Media member Ruth, Medford, Minnesota, one case of outreach Bibles. Media member Frank, Burr Ridge, Illinois, two cases of outreach Bibles. And Lord, we pray for Frank's knees and ask you, Lord, to heal his knees in Jesus' name. Anonymous, East Liberty, Ohio, one outreach New Testament, one English New Testament. Carol is in Brooklyn, New York, one case of outreach. Media member Barbara, New Braunfels, Texas, four outreach. Diana, Lakeland, Florida, is giving four outreach. And then we've got Robert, Coffeyville, Mississippi, giving eight outreach. Dan and Debbie, Aledo, Illinois, one case of outreach. David, Ogilvy, Minnesota, six outreach. Arnold, Neosho, Missouri, two outreach. Jessica, Sarasota, Florida, three outreach Bibles, two outreach New Testaments, an additional $75 donation. And they are thanking God for Calvary. Amen. Nicole's in Rochester, New York, one outreach Bible. And Lord, we pray for healing from Nicole. Lord, healing for Nicole from ovarian cyst and endometriosis. Lord, we know that you can touch this sister. Yes, yes. And we pray that your healing power will be on Nicole in the name of Jesus and that you will touch her today in Jesus' name. Alnicia's in Keensburg, New Jersey, four outreach Bibles, additional $263 donation. And Father, we pray for Alnicia and healing from this kidney disease in Jesus' name. James in Youngville, Louisiana, one case of outreach Bibles. Bobby Chesterton, Indiana, four outreach Bibles. Ida, Houston, Texas, four outreach Bibles. Deborah Diamond Bar, California, four outreach Bibles. David, Glendora, California, 2 outreach. Dom, Pearland, Texas, 4 outreach. Dave and Kelly, Honoraville, Alabama, 6 outreach. Amber, Blanchard, Oklahoma, 1 case of outreach. Susan, Whittier, North Carolina, 2 outreach. And Father, we pray for this son, Jay, with brain cancer. And Lord, we pray that you heal this cancer in Jesus' name. Mandy, Camdenton, Missouri, 2 cases of outreach. Irma Linda, Sacramento, California, 4 outreach Bibles, 1 outreach New Testament. Mary, Chirino, Texas, 1 case of outreach Bibles, 1 English expositor New Testament. Bill here in Baton Rouge, 2 cases of outreach Bibles. Philip and Charlene, El Paso, Arkansas, 1 outreach. John, Derby, Vermont, 4 outreach. Diane, Newport News, Virginia, 2 outreach. Joan, Shakopee, Minnesota, 1 outreach. John, Mark, and Emily, Port Jefferson, New York, 4 outreach. Perfecto, Alamo, Texas, 4 outreach. Monica, Cambridge, Ohio, 2 regular print and 1 outreach. And Father, we pray for healing for cancer for Monica in Jesus' name. Vicki, Rogers, Arkansas, 1 case of outreach. Nick, Spring Hill, Florida, 2 outreach Bibles, 2 outreach New Testaments. Daniel, Albany, Georgia, 1 case of outreach. Lakeisha in New Baltimore, Michigan, 1 outreach. Nomi is in San Fernando, California, 1 outreach. Lois, Decatur, Illinois, 1 case of outreach. Anonymous, Warner Robins, Georgia, 10 outreach New Testaments, 2 cases of outreach Bibles. Marcy, Independence, Missouri, 2 outreach Bibles. David, Rigby, Idaho, 4 cases of outreach and 3 cases of outreach New Testaments. Dion is in Hillside, New Jersey, 1 outreach Bible, 1 outreach New Testament. I've got an email address here from Bell0950 in Ackworth, Georgia, 2 outreach. Pauline, Jamaica, New York, 2 outreach. Mary, Trenton, North Carolina, 2 outreach. Glenda, Edgewater, Florida, 2 outreach. Mike, Bridgeton, New Jersey, 4 outreach. Mark, Estelle Manor, New Jersey, 1 case of outreach. Rosalie, Columbia Heights, Minnesota, 1 outreach Bible, $75 donation. Barber and Jimmy in Odessa, Texas, 4 outreach. Dale, Beaver Springs, Pennsylvania, 8 outreach. David, Ruidoso Downs, New Mexico, 1 case of outreach. Priscilla, Summerfield, North Carolina, 4 outreach. And Janet in Orange, California, 2 outreach Bibles, needing the Lord's help to sell a home and healing from arthritis and weakness. And Lord, we pray due to cerebral palsy since birth, Lord, we pray for Sister Janet, ask you to heal her in Jesus' name.
0: Amen. David is from Lowell, Massachusetts, 8 outreach Bibles, praying for healing. Mary, a Media Church member, Daleville, Alabama, 2 outreach, family members unsaved. 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Lucille from Wisconsin, 4 outreach. Otis is from Missouri, Texas, 4 outreach. Husband needs healing. 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Patricia Richardson, Texas, 1 case of outreach Bibles. Wanda, Moscow Mills, Missouri, 4 outreach. Media Church member Sherry Easley, South Carolina, 1 outreach Bible, healing. 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Wife needs healing. Media Church member Deborah Willis, Texas, 2 outreach, asking prayer for the family. Her father passed away. The funeral will be tomorrow, and certainly praying with strength and comfort for the family. Daryl and Gloria, Yakima, Washington, 1 case of outreach Bibles, asking prayer for lost loved ones. Vicki is from Bolivar, Ohio, 1 case of outreach Bibles, praying for lost loved ones. James and Jeannie, Kennesaw, Georgia, 2 outreach Bibles, praying for lost loved ones. Media Church member Linda, Falls Church, Virginia, 1 case of outreach Bibles. Carmen, Philadelphia, Pennsylvania, 1 outreach Bible. Linda

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1: 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Jimmy, Parrotsville, Tennessee, 4 Outreach. Velana, Lazella, Georgia, 1 Outreach. And we're sorry to hear about the homegoing of her husband of 46 years. And Lord, we pray for Sister Velana and pray for comfort in Jesus' name. Media member Francis, Aubrey, Texas, 2 Outreach. 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Requesting the song Where the Roses Never Fade. Gilbert and Stella, Fort Morgan, Colorado, 2 cases of Outreach. Father, we pray for both Gilbert and Stella for healing in Jesus' name. Anonymous, Clarksville, Virginia, 2 Outreach. Diana, Mechanicville, New York, 3 Outreach Bibles, 1 regular print. 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Father, we pray for Mark's kidneys and ask you for healing in Jesus' name. 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So we're at 30,888 Bibles. We're trying to finish out the country of Brazil at 61,134. Brother Mike, how far are we away?
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We want to thank Dennis, El Dorado, Arkansas, 5 Outreach Bibles, 2 Outreach New Testaments, Tammy, Myerstown, Pennsylvania, 4 Outreach, Yilda, Amy, Louisiana, 1 Case of Outreach, Deborah, Lenexa, Kansas, 6 Outreach, Johnny, Van Alstine, Texas, 4 Outreach Bibles, and had 2 ladies from Van Alstine come to my meeting this past weekend in Grand Prairie, so I thank you for that. I know that was a good distance away, and if you're watching, I appreciate you coming to the meeting, and I appreciate the candy that you gave me. Even though I don't need it, I do appreciate it, and I did share with my wife, so there you go. Victoria, Sacramento, California, 3 Outreach, Richard and Judy, Brookings, South Dakota, 2 Outreach Bibles, 2 cases of Outreach Bibles, and 8 additional Outreach Bibles.

0: Father, we pray for Rick and this chronic pain in this skin graft that's taken a long time to heal. We ask you, Lord, to heal this skin in Jesus' name. Colette in Albany, Louisiana, one outreach. Janet, Phillipsburg, Pennsylvania, one outreach. Anonymous, Winters, California, five outreach. Dana, St. Louis, Missouri, four outreach. Praying for Brother Donnie and Debbie and the whole family during the time of loss, and praying for JSM. Amen. Benny Belton, South Carolina, $155 donation. Terry, Los Angeles, California, a $5 donation. Marilyn, Altus, Oklahoma, two cases of outreach. And Marilyn is a Media Church member. Ruth Ann, East Orange, New Jersey, four outreach. James and Tony, Baytown, Texas, one case of outreach Bibles, four outreach Bibles, four outreach New Testaments. And James and Tony are saying hello to Brother Mike and keep the family in prayer, and God praise bless SBN. So praise they're in the Baytown, which is East Houston. You drive through Baytown on your way to...
1: Well, I get to Crosby just before Crosby, Baytown, yeah, and we have quite a few people from the Baytown and also the Houston area that go to Pastor David Cavazos' church in Crosby. And so God bless you. So
0: there you go to all the Baytown folks. And if you keep going, if you're going eastbound out of Baytown... About
1: toward Katy?
0: No, that's westbound. That's if you're westbound, going eastbound toward Beaumont, then you pass by a town called Anahuac, and that's where I pastored.
1: Oh, wow.
0: And Anahuac, Texas, you are not, you have to get off the highway a good ways to get down. It's right on the bay. It's
1: beautiful.
0: Is
1: that where that big sign that has your picture on it?
0: That's where the big sign of my picture
2: is. It's a wanted sign?
0: It says, don't let back in town. Exactly.
1: So well, praise the Lord. How many years were you there?
0: I was only there for 3 years, but that was my first church. And I left there to...
1: There's nothing like your first church.
0: My first church. We built a new building. Well, we didn't build the whole building. We remodeled the whole building after Hurricane Ike. And that was a great experience for me to go through at 29 years old in my first church. Linda Sherwood, Arkansas, has given a $70 donation. Carol Hutchinson, Kansas, two outreach New Testaments, one outreach Bible. Anita is in Puyallup, Washington, one case of outreach Bibles. Those of you that are watching, I have listened to the correction, and I will not call it by the wrong name. I know now it is Puyallup and not Pulley-up or Puyallup or however I was saying it. Puyallup, Washington. I was chastised for mispronouncing it, so I remember.
1: Every time I went to read that, I just said, from Washington.
0: From Washington. You see that town? It is Puyallup, and I have practiced, so I got it.
1: Praise the Lord.
0: And I'll be in Washington in November, but I won't be close to Puyallup, I don't think. Anyway. Debbie's in El Reno, Oklahoma, four outreach. Douglas, Swartz Creek, Michigan, eight outreach. Kimberly, Raleigh, North Carolina, two outreach. Doris, Mercedes, Texas, two cases of outreach. Wanda, Cleveland, Georgia, one case of outreach, an additional $825 donation. Christine, Ronert Park, California, one case of outreach. Anonymous, Warner Robins, Georgia, 10 outreach New Testaments, one case of outreach Bibles. David, Rigby, Idaho, one Crossfire Edition. Carlos and Mary, Petaluma, California, two cases of outreach. Fred and Satira are in Denham Springs, Louisiana, one case of outreach, one regular print. Greg, Sandia, Texas, two cases of outreach. Mary, Autryville, North Carolina, eight outreach New Testaments. Otis, Opelika, Alabama, six outreach. Judy, North Wilkesboro, North Carolina, two outreach. Corey, Columbus, Indiana, one outreach. Tanya, Ardmore, Oklahoma, one read and grow and two outreach. William, Sturgis, Michigan, two outreach. Shania is in Jamaica, New York, four outreach. Tom, Pocatello, Idaho, 15 outreach New Testaments. Anonymous, Falls Church, Virginia, one outreach. Shoney is in Wilmington, North Carolina, four outreach New Testaments. Kay, Walnut Creek, California, 10 outreach New Testaments. David and Patricia, Noonan, Georgia, one case of outreach Bibles. And Nick in Gatlinburg, Tennessee, four outreach Bibles.
2: 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Praying for healing. Anonymous from California, two outreach Bibles. Philip, Toledo, Ohio, two cases of outreach Bibles. Praying for healing. Robert and Judy.

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Anonymous from Louisiana, 1 case of Outreach Bibles. Media Church member Tim is from Lutz, Florida, 2 New Testament Outreach and 2 Read and Grow Picture Bibles, praying for healing. 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Doris, Las Vegas, Nevada, 2 Outreach Bibles. Karen is from Saratoga, California, 2 Outreach, praying for daughters. Dorothy, Chambersburg,

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Anonymous from Illinois, 1 Outreach, 2 New Testament English, asking prayer for unsaved family members. Bernadette is a Media Church member from Australia, 5 Outreach. 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Ernest, Lithia Springs, Georgia, 1 case of Outreach Bibles. 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

0: 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Marvin and Deborah, Veneta, Pennsylvania, 1 case of Outreach Bibles, 3 New Testament Outreach, praying for healing. Philip, Pangburn, Arkansas, 1 case of Outreach, mother needs healing. 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Pratt and Brenda, Marshville, North Carolina, 6 Outreach Bibles, 4 English New Testaments. This is given in memory of her husband. Bonnie, Shippenburg, Pennsylvania, 2 Outreach. Marie is Needles, California, 1 Outreach Bible, praying for unsaved family members. Pam is from Loganville, Georgia, 1 case of Outreach Bibles, 6 New Testament Outreach. And Geneva, Buffalo, Texas, 1 case of Outreach Bibles, 10 New Testament Outreach.
1: 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Her son Carl has cancer, and she lost her daughter in February. Father, we pray for Carl. 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We pray, Lord, for comfort for Catherine in Jesus' name. Patsy, Birmingham, Alabama, 4 Outreach. 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Needing prayer for salvation of son Scott, healing of Scott's foot, and relationship between Scott and me. And Lord, we just pray you move in all these situations. Delmer, Kansas City, Missouri, 2 cases of Outreach. And Lord, we pray for healing for Delmer. And Sherry, Louisville, Kentucky, 2 Outreach. Marianne in Lincoln, Nebraska, 1 case of Outreach. And Lord, we pray for Marianne's back and collarbone in Jesus' name. And Media Church member Patricia, Bronx, New York, 4 Outreach Bibles.
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Alma is from Tennessee, four outreach Bibles, praying for healing. 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

0: Bibles, one Crossfire, Warren and Undis of Puyallup, Washington.
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0: I've had to struggle with it a few times. Yeah. 8 Outreach Bibles. Media Church members, Gloria is from Orchard Park, New York. 6 Outreach Bibles, 1 English New Testament, praying for healing. Norma from Oklahoma, 5 New Testament outreach, healing. Gloria from Nebraska, 4 outreach. Anonymous from Florida, 2 outreach Bibles, praying for healing. Elisa from New York, a $10 donation, praying for healing. Vanessa is a Media Church

0: for my late, it doesn't say, but with Jackie. So Douglas and Karen, Massachusetts, two Outreach Bibles. Flo, Media Church member, Connecticut, four Outreach Bibles. David is from Oklahoma, two Outreach, unsaved family members. Maggie is from Georgia, three Outreach. Joellen is from Indiana, two Outreach Bibles, given in memory of her husband. Tomorrow would have been his birthday. Anonymous from Arkansas, one case of Outreach Bibles, praying for healing. John, a Media Church member from Ohio, eight Outreach Bibles. Marilyn is from Washington, eight Outreach Bibles, healing. Vinia, Media Church member from Washington, two Outreach Bibles. Unsaved loved ones. Joe is from Texas, eight Outreach Bibles, healing. Mary, Gainesville, Texas, one Outreach Bible. Kenneth, Alabaster, Alabama, four cases of Outreach Bibles, praying for healing. Anonymous from Louisiana, eight Outreach Bibles, requesting the goodness of God by Martha. Robert is from California, two Outreach, one English New Testament. Roland, Las Vegas, Nevada, one Outreach, becoming a Media Church member, healing. Zella is from Ohio, one Outreach, two New Testament Outreach, praying for healing. Anonymous from Texas, four Outreach, healing. Alexandria, a Media Church member from New Jersey, one case of Outreach Bibles, praying for healing. Robert and Deborah from Louisiana, two Outreach Bibles, healing. Isabel is from Virginia, four Outreach Bibles. Thelma is from New York, a $10 donation. Clara, Pineville, North Carolina, four Outreach. Peggy is from Virginia, two Outreach Bibles, family members unsaved. Jean is from Washington, one New Testament Outreach. Media Church member Linda is from California, four Outreach, praying for healing. Barbara, Media Church member from Connecticut, one Outreach Bible, one New Testament Outreach, healing. Lena is from Pennsylvania, two New Testament Outreach. And Media Church member Velva from North Carolina, giving four Outreach Bibles. Sheila is also a Media Church member from North Carolina, one Outreach Bible, and one Ladies Expositors, praying for healing.
1: 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Cynthia and John, Hanford, California, four Outreach Bibles, seven Outreach New Testaments. Bertha, Oglethorpe, Georgia, four Outreach. Tina, Texarkana, Arkansas, four Outreach. Greg and Vicki, White House, Texas, one case of Outreach. Henrietta, Baton Rouge, one case of Outreach Bibles, four additional Outreach Bibles. David and Elizabeth, Palestine, Texas, three Outreach. John, Somerville, South Carolina, four Outreach Bibles, one Outreach New Testament. Lisa, Visalia, California, one Outreach Bible, two Outreach New Testaments. Ramon and Laura, Farmersville, Texas, two cases of Outreach Bibles. Good to hear from Ramon and Laura there in Farmersville. Their daughter, Veronica, was my worship leader at Grace Fellowship Assembly of God when I pastored there. And the Rodriguez family, all of their daughters sang on the worship team, and they still do. And some of them have gone to college and moved away. Big family and a great, probably cornerstone family of that church. So if you're ever in Farmersville, Texas, visit Grace Fellowship Assembly of God. Pastor Gary Chadwick and his wife Delilah are great people, and you're going to enjoy it. Barbara, Palm Coast, Florida, one case of Outreach Bibles. Beverly, Leesburg, Georgia, four Outreach New Testaments. Patricia, Tulakea, Australia, six Outreach Bibles. Anonymous, Leawood, Kansas, eight Outreach Bibles. 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

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Carol, Morgantown, West Virginia, two Outreach Bibles, two Outreach New Testaments. 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Rebecca, Medford, Wisconsin, four Outreach. Karen, Sheridan, Wyoming, one Outreach. David, San Jose, California, one case of Outreach. Anonymous, Denham Springs, Louisiana, five cases of Outreach Bibles and one case of Outreach New Testaments. Lynn, Ponca City, Oklahoma, four Outreach. Valerie, Tatum, Texas, two Outreach New Testaments. Judith, Rockaway, New Jersey.

0: Go back to Amanda. Father, we pray for Amanda and her husband and this particular need, Lord. Lord, I know that you can work a miracle here. And Father, I pray that you bless this couple in this way, Lord. And I pray that you touch both Amanda and her husband in Jesus' name. Amen. Frederick, Mendota, Illinois, one case of outreach, New Testaments, five outreach, New Testaments in addition, and a $25 donation. Dorothy, Riverside, California, one case of outreach, additional $120 donation. Linda, Springdale, Arkansas, one outreach Bible, one Crossfire edition. Danielle, New Rochelle, New York, two outreach. Media member Jeanette, Knoxville, Tennessee, four outreach Bibles and one outreach New Testament. And we are already at the top of the hour break. We're at 32,412 Bibles in our 61,134 goal for Brazil. Brother Mike, how many are we lacking now?
1: 28,722.
0: 28,722. We have made a good dent. Last month, we finished with over 31,000 Bibles, and right now we're already at 32,412, and the slips are still coming in, so we appreciate it. Get to the phone, 1-888-768-3401 or sunlifetv.com.
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And the outreaches at Family Worship Center extend the love of Jesus Christ to the community. Three services are held every week, two on Sunday and one on Wednesday night. And outstanding services are held for the kids at Powerhouse Kids. 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

0: We want to thank Joyce, Fort Payne, Alabama, 2 outreach. Betty Ruth, Carlsbad, New Mexico, 4 outreach and 1 case of outreach. Media members Merkel and Marcia, Winfield, Missouri, 2 outreach. Mary Schertz, Texas, 1 outreach. Margaret, Granbury, Texas, 1 outreach. And thank you, Margaret, for the encouraging words. And we know that Brother Donnie's having a good time at the National Quartet Convention, making a lot of good connections. And I saw a picture of Brother Donnie with Dr. David Jeremiah, who was there. And I love the fact that those two are talking to each other. I wish I could be a fly on the wall for that conversation. But I am grateful that he's able to get out there and be a part of that. Gene is in Edwardsburg, Michigan, 1 case of outreach, 1 ladies edition, 3 read and grow. Carolyn, London, Kentucky, 2 cases of outreach. And these Bibles are being given by her daughter, Patricia. And Patricia is suffering from Bott's disease, B-O-T-T-S, all in caps. I'm not familiar with that, but let's pray for Patricia. Father, we pray for Patricia, and we ask for healing from this disease. And we thank you, Lord, for this gift that's being given, Lord. And we just ask that you would touch our sister by your power in Jesus' name. Amen. And that was 2 cases. I don't think yeah. I said that. Deborah, Maryville, Tennessee, 1 case of outreach, New Testaments. Media member Melvin, Dallas, Texas, 4 outreach. And this is donated by Melvin, Cindy, Wilma, and 1 from Greg. So thank you very much. Media members Michael and Fanny, Clinton Township, Michigan, 2 outreach. Anonymous, Houston, Texas, 1 case of outreach. George and Betty, Tampa, Florida, 4 outreach. Karen, Newcastle, Delaware, 4 outreach. Betty in Carrollville, Tennessee, 4 outreach. Evelyn, Mineral Bluff, Georgia, 4 outreach. Jean, Indianapolis, Indiana, 5 outreach. Media member Edward, Lake Wells, Florida, 2 outreach. Annie, Zachary, Louisiana, 5 outreach Bibles, 3 outreach New Testaments. 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Media member Timothy, Brandon, Mississippi, 1 outreach. Anonymous here in Baton Rouge, 4 outreach. Norma, Mount Holly, North Carolina, 10 outreach New Testaments, 1 regular print. Media church member Elizabeth, Morgan Hill, California, 1 outreach. Media church member Donald, Yorktown, Virginia, 1 case of outreach Bibles, 1 regular print. Suzanne is in Paragon Beach, Queensland, Australia, 3 outreach Bibles. And Lord, we pray for the healing of a baby. Lord, we just pray, God, that you will touch this baby in Jesus' name. Media member Paul and Diane, Greenville, Wisconsin, 2 cases of outreach Bibles. And Anonymous in Walker, Louisiana, 1 outreach Bible.
1: 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Sandra,

0: Verrouge, Michigan, two Outreach Bibles. 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Ida, Sandy, Oregon, eight Outreach Bibles, healing. 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Jay and Paula from Farmington, Missouri, are Media Church members, eight Outreach Bibles, praying for healing. 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Media Church member Gloria, Rockford, Ohio, two Outreach Bibles. Jeanette is from Hat Creek, California, two New Testament Outreach, praying for lost loved ones.
1: All right. 32,668 Bibles, and we have been working steadily here. We're going to wait a little longer. We'll see if anything comes in, and then we'll come back. But we're going to go to some music for a while. Get to the phone, 888-768-3401 or sunlifetv.com.

0: right. We want to thank Sylvie Bromley, United Kingdom, a $30 donation. Richard, South Ogden, Utah, $240 donation. Father, we pray for Richard and this cancer, and we pray for healing in his body. We pray his body will line up with your word, Lord, and he'll be healed in Jesus' name. Amen. William in Dadeville, Missouri, 8 Outreach. Malcolm, Mount Gambier, East Australia, 1 Outreach Bible, 1 Outreach New Testament. Diane, Clinton Township, Michigan, 1 Outreach. Diana, Cranston, Rhode Island, 2 Outreach. Alice, Salem, Oregon, 4 Outreach. Sina, Auckland, New Zealand, 2 Outreach. And Father, we pray for Sina and her back and her lower stomach and body. We pray, Lord, that she will be healed in Jesus' name. Andreas, Far Texas, 5 Outreach Bibles. Anybody ever been to Far Texas? P-H-R-R. It is far. It is on the border of Mexico. Okay. And I have been to Far. It's the last town before you go to Mexico.
1: Is it big?
0: It's a little border town. It's a cool town, and right across the border is cool. But Far is definitely far. That's how you see how big Texas is if you go that far south. Sonia's in Bel Air, Texas, 2 Outreach Bibles, 2 Outreach New Testaments. Turquoise in Detroit, Michigan, 7 Outreach Bibles. 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Amy, Cleburne, Texas, 1 case of outreach. Verlin, Gallup, New Mexico, 1 case of outreach. Mona, Lumberton, Mississippi, 3 cases of outreach. And she's praying for the president and the Congress, and she's praying for David and Mona and Seth and Tia, Maxine, Don, David, and a host of others. And Lord, we pray for all of these family and friends that need your touch in Jesus' name. Dennis, Des Moines, Iowa, 1 case of outreach, additional $400 donation. Ron and Tammy, Hartsville, South Carolina, 1 outreach. Diana, David City, Nebraska, 4 outreach. And Lord, we pray for healing for the daughter that has cancer, and we ask you, Lord, to heal her and heal Diana's daughter in Jesus' name. James in Fairfield Township, Ohio, 2 cases of outreach. William, Jacksonville, Florida, 1 case of outreach. Gloria Bartlett, Tennessee, 12 outreach. Betty, St. Louis, Missouri, 2 outreach. Media member Renadale, Hollywood, Florida, 4 outreach. 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New Testament, given in memory of his parents, Mario and Ruth. 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Denise, Southfield, Michigan, 4 Outreach Bibles, 1 giant print. Bagwati is in Woodhaven, New York, 1 case of outreach. Maxine, Brooklyn, New York, 1 case of outreach, 4 Outreach New Testaments. 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

0: 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Philippians 4:6 says, "Be careful for nothing, but in everything by prayer and supplication with thanksgiving, let your requests be made known unto God." 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

0: All right. We want to thank Michelle, Hamilton, Ohio, one case of outreach. Anonymous, Lufkin, Texas, four outreach. Tony and Patsy, Fresno, California, one case of outreach. New Testaments, Rob, Ridgeland, Mississippi, five outreach. Patsy, Minnows, South Dakota, six outreach. Anna, Miamisburg, Ohio, two outreach. Lawrence, Chilliwack, Canada, two outreach. Jennifer, Salinas, California, six outreach. Joan, Williams, Iowa, one case of outreach. Adam, Salinas, California, four outreach. Patricia, Washington, Utah, four outreach. Kathy, Sidman, Pennsylvania, six outreach. Ricky, Allenwood, Pennsylvania, three cases of outreach Bibles, an additional $100 donation. Rhonda, Fresno, California, eight outreach. Valerie, Rochester Hills, Michigan, two outreach. Jacqueline is in New York, giving one case of outreach New Testaments and four outreach Bibles. Doreen, Grand Prairie, Texas, four outreach Bibles. Doreen is not really in Grand Prairie, Texas. She's here in Baton Rouge, works at the college. So hello, Doreen.
1: She does a great job.
0: She does a great job. Fantastic. We're blessed to have Doreen as our administrative support specialist and helps keep us going. Deborah, Madisonville, Tennessee, one case of outreach. And Lord, we pray for Deborah's husband's knees and legs and his strengthen his legs to walk in Jesus' name. Donna and Fred, Canton, Georgia, eight outreach. Stacy, Urbana, Illinois, two outreach. Carolyn, Whitley City, Kentucky, two outreach New Testaments. Loretta, Sherman Oaks, California, five cases of outreach. Media members Norman and Verna, Dayton, Washington, three cases of outreach. Media member Lydia, Boise, Idaho, one outreach. Media members David and Carla, Brandon, Mississippi, two cases of Read and Grow and praying for healing and spirit, mind, and family. And we appreciate this gift. Elizabeth, Toms River, New Jersey, two outreach. Eric is in Odin, Arkansas, one outreach, donating in memory of his son, Eric Jr., and we appreciate this gift in his honor. Philip, Sweetwater, Tennessee, two outreach. Media members Richard and Mary Ann, Thomasville, Alabama, one case of outreach. And thank you very much, Richard and Mary Ann, for the kind words. Catherine, Lakeland, Florida, three outreach. Aussie, Milwaukee, Wisconsin, a $7 donation. Wendy, Richfield, Pennsylvania, one case of outreach. Media members Vaughn and Janet, Avis, Pennsylvania, two outreach. Richard Nyris, Beaumont, California, one case of outreach. Media member Natalie, Tridelphia, West Virginia, four outreach. Anonymous Gary, Indiana, two outreach. Thomas and Kim, Davie, Florida, two cases of outreach. Media member William, Mesa, Arizona, one outreach. Media church member Jean, Winston-Salem, North Carolina, two outreach. Media church member Edith, Hammond, Indiana, one case of outreach. Media church members David and Carla, Brandon, Mississippi, one outreach Bible, one case of Read and Grow, and praying for family members. And Lord, we pray for all of these needs. Rajiv is in North Miami Beach, Florida, eight outreach. Media member James, LaPorte, Pennsylvania, one case of outreach. Anonymous, Baltimore, Maryland, eight outreach. Sheila, North Las Vegas, Nevada, one case of outreach. Media member Lena, Tomah, Wisconsin, four outreach. And Jay and Raj, North Miami Beach, Florida, one case of outreach Bibles.
2: Amen. Caroline is from Mesa, Arizona, giving one New Testament outreach, one outreach Bible, praying for unsaved family members. Richard, Somers Point, New Jersey, eight outreach Bibles. Wayne is from Gideon, Missouri, one case of outreach Bibles. Al is from Garden City, Michigan, two cases of outreach Bibles. Ray, Jackson, Connecticut. Kentucky, one outreach Bible. A wife needs a healing touch. Media church member Reverend Dallas and Lois, North Babylon, New York, one case of outreach Bibles. Margot Lynn, Massachusetts, two outreach Bibles, two New Testament outreach. Bill and Judith are also Media Church members, Westchester, Ohio, 6 Outreach Bibles. Healing, Zora, Lugoff, South Carolina, 2 Outreach Bibles. 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Susan, Anderson, South Carolina, 3 Outreach Bibles. Sophia, Englewood, New Jersey, 1 Read and Grow. 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Dolores is from Fontana, California, 2 Outreach Bibles, asking prayer for unsaved family members. Barbara is a Media Church member from Carnegie, Pennsylvania, 1 Outreach Bible, asking prayer for lost loved ones. Thomas and Valerie, Germantown, North Carolina, 2 cases of Outreach Bibles, 1 New Testament Outreach, praying for healing. Donna, Independence, Missouri, 1 case of Outreach Bibles. She attended the same camp meetings in Excelsior Springs, Missouri, as Brother Dave and his wife did years ago. That was the campgrounds for Northern Missouri District.
0: All right.
2: Gerard from Texas, I believe it is, 4 Outreach Bibles and a prayer request.
0: All right, 33,596 Bibles so far, and we're going to continue for another 12 minutes. We'll see if our runner brings anything in. We appreciate all of our people, all of our operators and people in the back that have been working so hard today, and all that have donated and given to this Bible-thon outreach, which we think is one of the best missions outreaches going in the world today. We have seen just the Lord bless. When Brother Swaggart was moved on by the Holy Spirit to moved on to write the Expositor's Bible, he said he had no idea how the Lord would just cause it to just be distributed throughout the world and be such a blessing. And of all of the great legacies of Brother Swaggart, the music, the preaching, the evangelism, the television work, I think that one of his greatest legacies is the Expositor Study Bible. I think it's one of the just greatest things that he did. And of course, he did a lot of great things for the Lord. So we're thankful and grateful to help get this out. We're going to wait just a few more minutes and go to the phone, 888-768-3401 or sunlifetv.com.

Martha, I want you to come back for a moment, and I want to pick you up at the bridge if you can. Ladies and gentlemen, we serve a good God. His mercy and His goodness is running after us. Just slip up your hands and worship. Pick it up with that bridge one more time and just enter in if you can.

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We're going to thank Paulette, Frisco, Texas, 2 Outreach Bibles. 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Amen, Brother Jerry. Thank you very much. Father, we pray for Brother Jerry's wife. Pray for healing in Jesus' name. Kay, Garland, Texas, 4 Outreach. Anonymous, Manassas, Virginia, 1 Case of Outreach. 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Worcester, Massachusetts, 1 Outreach New Testament. 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Anonymous, Fort Mitchell, Kentucky, 1 Outreach. Stephen Carroll, Gate City, Virginia, 4 Outreach. And tomorrow's the 1-year anniversary of the passing of their son. Father, we pray for Steve and Carol. Pray that you bless them and pray for healing in Steve's body. 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And Lord, we pray for Pastor Nixon Miller from Sand Hill. 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And Marcia in Federal Way, Washington, 1 Outreach Bible. Amen. We thank you so much for your help. 33,825 Bibles is what we're going to end up at tonight for the October Bible-thon. 33,825 of outreach, and then outreach New Testaments, 3,291, and then regular total 679. So well over 36,000, almost 37,000 for the total, and well into our goal for Brazil, 61,134, over halfway to our goal. So next month we'll be working on Brazil. So we thank you. We thank you very much for giving on our shift, and we thank you for your prayers for the Swaggart family and for this ministry and all the volunteers and all the pastors. Very quickly, I want to pray, Father, I pray for the needs that we did not get to pray for tonight because we had so many slips. We ask you, Lord, to touch all of those that need healing in their body, all of those that need favor on the job. They need a financial miracle. They need a miracle in their family. They need a miracle, Lord, physically, emotionally, mentally, whatever it may be. Lord, Hebrews 12:2, you are both the author and the finisher of our faith, and we trust in you tonight, Lord.
and we give you praise and honor and glory in Jesus' name.

I want you to just slip, put your hand on your head as I sing this verse again, and let the healing power of the Lord flow through you, for he is able.

0: 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We came out of Word of Faith, and without that message of the cross, we would still be in that doctrine. 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

Kim, I want you to sing that last chorus again. I want the whole world to know that Jesus Christ is the Son of the living God. Jesus Christ is God, the first, the last, the Alpha, the Omega, the beginning and the end. He is our all in all, our everything. Praise God.

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1: Amen. 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And the second one is like the first. I want more desire to want more Jesus. That comes from up there. I want the fount of blessing to come and stay. Amen. Come thou fount of every blessing.

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1: Let me tell you, there is no bondage that Jesus Christ cannot break. I mean, there is no bondage. He can take you that you have the worst type of bondage in your life, at the very edge of death, and His power can set you free. He has defeated the world. He has overcome the world. He said, if I overcome the world, you shall overcome the world.
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3: Well, praise God this morning. He is wonderful.

0: Hallelujah. You know, about 20 years ago, we had Christmas in our house. And I was thinking this morning about that Christmas, because it's really the only one that I can think of that I have memories of. Everything before then, I was not a Christian. And all the Christmases that we had was just alcohol all day. I would go out and I'd buy bottles of beer and invite people over, half whiskey. By the time it was to open presents, I couldn't even see the Christmas tree or the presents. But when Jesus Christ touched our hearts.
1: Yes, yes, yes. Hallelujah.
0: So far back.
1: Praise God.
0: That first Christmas as a Christian family together brings memories back to me just by thinking about it. Because the first time ever, there was not one bottle of alcohol that morning.
1: Praise God.
0: We opened up in prayer. And then we just sat there and just felt God all over us.
1: Praise God.
0: My first Christmas with our family together. And our son sitting across on the couch stood up and said, Dad, fairly new Christian. He stood up and he started to cry. He looked at me and he said, Dad, I want to read a poem to you. It's called Daddy, Daddy. See, this is the first time that our son ever showed any affection with us. And he looked at his mother and I and he started to read, and it just talked about how he loved his daddy and how he loved his mom. And he started crying. And the Holy Spirit moved in that
1: praise
0: morning.
1: Praise God, praise God.
0: Touched our hearts, because all the tears that we shed before then for our son to come in to know Jesus was answered.
1: Yes, it was.
0: It was answered.
1: Praise God.
0: And not only that, those tears brought love and forgiveness. Today, many are out there praying for their sons and daughters, and you're weeping and crying. And let me tell you this, the Lord feels every teardrop.
1: Yes, he does.
0: Keep praying, because your sons and your daughters and your family will come in.
1: Yes,
0: for those tears, he died.
1: For those tears.

said you'd come and share all my sorrows. You said you'd be there for all my tomorrows. You know, Lord, I came so close to sending you away. Oh, but like you promised, oh, you came here to stay. And I just needed to pray. Thank you, Lord.

0: for those tears. Our Savior died. Thank you.
1: Praise God, praise God, praise God. Yes, hallelujah, hallelujah.

Wait just a moment, please, Gracie. That's the word that God gave to Moses. I want you to sing that chorus one more time, please. Moses said, "Whom shall I say sent me?" And the Lord said, "You say to them, I am, has sent you." Whatever they need, I am. Whatever you need, I am.

We're televising this service tonight, of course, as you can see, and I never cease to be amazed at the power of television as the Spirit of God can use it to touch hearts and lives. We just closed our West Coast camp meeting, Long Beach, California. One night I told the congregation,

in solitary confinement in Soledad Prison, one of the most notorious prisons in California. A man set in the hole, no clothing on his body, every nerve strung out on drugs. He was a blue tagger, which means violent. Had been the most wanted criminal in the state of California. Wanted for bank robbery. Wanted for murder. When they apprehended him, he had meant to go down in a hail of bullets. His little baby was in a crib. By his side, he heard her cry. Laid down his gun, fearing that she would die in the full assault of bullets. He ran that prison from the inside with an iron fist. He sat there that morning, burning up, every nerve screaming for a fix, cursing the guard as he would walk by. The guard had on protective clothing. He would spit on him, curse him. Governor Brown had just given instructions that a television set had to be placed on the outside of the bar so the men in solitary confinement could have something to look at. This was the first day that it had been placed there. It was a Sunday morning. A telecast came on at 8 o'clock. That morning, Jesus Christ timed it perfectly. We said something about God's power to save even from the terrible bondage of drugs, and the Holy Spirit drove it home through his heart. And it's an amazing thing what the power of God can do. Chris Bishop, stumbling, been in church one time in his life, and cursed the priest when he left. 26 years with the Hell's Angels. Fell on his knees, trembling, shaking all over. Glory to God. 5 minutes time without a preacher, without a church or a choir or a music. The Holy Ghost set him free. Saved him. Changed him. When they sentenced him, they said, you'll never get out of jail, never. You'll never get out of prison. Sentenced for life. God filled him with the Spirit, made him a model prisoner. Miracle after miracle until a judge pardoned him. It can't happen, but it did. He's serving on Chuck Colson's prison reform committee in California tonight. And I told that to the people, and all of a sudden, Chris was at the back. I didn't know it. He said, Brother Swaggart, I'm here. Hallelujah to God. Saved by the blood of Jesus, filled with the Holy Ghost, telling thousands that Jesus is able to save even unto the uttermost. Glory to God. Hallelujah. Jesus is

0: Hallelujah. Glory be to the Lamb. Praise the name of the living God. Those of you that may possibly be just joining us by television from all over the United States, all over Canada, the Philippines, Australia, all over Brazil, Chile, Costa Rica, all over Honduras, El Salvador, we welcome you to one of the greatest cities on the face of the earth today, Dallas, Texas, where people still love Jesus and worship Him in spirit and in truth. Hallelujah to the Lamb.
1: Glory to God.
0: Praise the name of Jesus. You may be seated. My, I can tell it already. We're going to have a time here. I didn't come to church to die, I came to live. I didn't come to fall apart, I came to come together. I came to rejoice, to sit down to the table, and He's prepared it, and He's a good cook, and the table's laden heavily. And thank God we're seated at the place that we ought to be tonight. Some of you that don't know where you are, oh, you're in for a treat. You're in for a treat. You're in for a treat. My. No, not Jimmy Swaggart. Not Jimmy Swaggart, but old-fashioned, heartfelt, Holy Ghost, heaven-sent, devil-chasing, sin-killing, true blue, red, hot, blood-bought, God-given, Jesus-loving revival. I'm so glad to see you. I mean that. I was thinking as the service was starting and beginning, and I thought 7:30 would never get here. I thought it would never get here. And we are so happy to be with you. And I'll say this from my heart. It's not flattery or talk. Now, you can tell that Grandpapa has it bad. You can just tell it. This is Gabriel, and he wants to play the drums. He is zonked out on the drums. You might know he would want to play the loudest. And we'll probably have him a set up when he gets just a little bigger. Would you look at that? Wave at him. He's 20 months old. And he talks pretty well. I'll admit we don't understand a lot he says, but he really talks. We've got three of them. Now, the little girl is

4 years old. Her name is Jennifer. She is as independent as they come. And I won't ask you ladies, but some of you men know what I'm talking about. I try to get her out here, and she promises me she will. She doesn't come. But after Gabriel was born, I asked if we could have one more. And Debbie and Donnie said, no, negative, no more. This is the little caboose right here. Well, I said, I'm going to pray. They said, we're going to pray too. Well, 9 months later, Matthew Aaron was born. All righty. Now, you got to go now. Wave at him. Wave bye. Wave bye-bye. Come on now. Wave bye-bye. No. Okay. He's a little ham, you know what I mean? He knows granddaddy gives him about... we don't spoil him now. We don't spoil him. I don't do that. Oh, no. If you'll believe that, I'll sell you some land in Florida, too.

Find the right chord. There is a song that I enjoy. It's, I guess maybe that would not be the right word. And I know that some of you wonder what I'm doing with glasses on. My eyes are perfect. They really are. They've just got the problems that come after 40. Somebody says life begins at 40, and somebody else says so does lumbago, arthritis, rheumatism, and other things. I've never felt it in my life as I feel it today that Jesus is coming. That we don't have too much time left. And as Noah, a long time ago, pleaded and cried to come into the ark, the message is still relevant today. Come into the ark.

soon to one and to all. We'll go that last and final call. Then the door of God's mercy will close. Opportunity

0: Praise the name of Jesus.
1: Glory to God. The more that you live for Him, the more that you serve Him, you just keep on, keep on, keep on falling in love with Him. Ladies and gentlemen from New York City, saved by the blood of Jesus, Fred Johnson, I just keep falling in love with Jesus.

hallelujah. 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Thank God, in the midst of a darkened world, there is a lighthouse. John Starnes.

0: Just lift up your hands and thank God because you're saved with the blood of Jesus. Thank God for that lighthouse. If it wasn't for that lighthouse, where would this ship be? Thank you, Jesus. Glory be to the Lamb.
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1: 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Go to the phone, go online, and pick up each one of these copies right now.
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3: If you have your Bibles, would you turn with me tonight, please, to the book of Numbers. I'll only preach a few minutes just until I get through. The book of Numbers, chapter 23. God is not a man that he should lie. Numbers, 23rd chapter, starting with the 19th verse. God is not a man that he should lie, neither the son of man that he should repent. Hath he said, and shall he not do it? Or hath he spoken, and shall he not make it good? Behold, I have received commandment to bless, and he hath blessed, and I cannot reverse it. He hath not beheld iniquity in Jacob, neither hath he seen perverseness in Israel. The Lord his God is with him, and the shout of a king is among them. God brought them out of Egypt. He hath, as it were, the strength of an unicorn. Surely there is no enchantment against Jacob, neither is there any divination against Israel. According to this time, it shall be said of Jacob and of Israel, what hath God wrought? Behold, the people shall rise up as a great lion and lift up himself as a young lion. He shall not lie down until he eat of the prey and drink the blood of the slain. I want to use for a subject tonight, preaching a few minutes, what God can do, what Satan cannot do, and what the saints ought to do. Now that's fair enough, isn't it? Would you bow your heads, please? Heavenly Father, as I minister tonight, I depend exclusively, entirely, totally, absolutely, completely upon Thee. I know mine inadequacies. I remind Thee of my inordinate helplessness. I ask for the anointing because the anointer is here. He that is within me, not only to anoint me to preach, but anoint these that are here to hear thy word, thine engrafted word that's able to save their souls. I pray for those that would watch by television, whomever they may be, wherever they may be, that thy word as an arrow would go to their hearts and would bring forth fruit meet for repentance. And bring them to the lighthouse, Jesus. And I'll ask it in the name of Jesus. And everyone said, amen and amen. Israel was on her way

to Canaan land. There are pitfalls on your way to Canaan's land. Hindrances, difficulties, travesties of justice and judgment, efforts of the enemy, your adversary, to stop you. It's a race that we're running. Obstacles are littering and littered along the course. Never forget that. They were at the very edge of the promised land. Naturally, Satan, not quitting, never giving up, asking no quarter and giving none, attacked them in the most subtle way of all. They had just defeated the mighty Ammonites. And sometimes, strangely enough, your most dangerous time in living for God is immediately after a great victory. Did you hear that? Your most dangerous time when you are more open, vulnerable to the attack of Satan is after one off, maybe the greatest victory in Jesus you've ever won. They had a right to rejoice. The mighty Ammonites had been defeated. They could see the promised land. The land of milk and honey, the veritable paradise. It only remained for them to cross Jordan. Only one adversary lay in between them and the land of promise, and it was the Moabites. But Satan attacked this time in a far different manner. He did it with subtle mischief. He came upon their blind side. The man's name is Balak. Balak, the Moabite king. Balak, more subtle than the rest. Balak, Satan's chief adversary against Moses and the children of Israel. He did not gather his army and go against Israel because he was scared of Israel. The stories of 40 long years past rang heavily within his ears of the mighty opening of the Red Sea. He had heard of the manna in the wilderness, the water out of the rock, the shoes that did not wear out, and the clothing that never became threadbare. So he does something that had not been done previously. He hires the services of religion, Balaam. Now, Balaam is a mystery. There have been a couple of times in my life I thought I understood who he was, what he was. But I've come to the conclusion I don't know. He's a mystery. He's a riddle. He's an enigma. You can't quite figure the man out. It's a strange thing. Balaam, some say a prophet, some say an imposter. But the prophecy among others that I read to you tonight that came from his lips equals the great Isaiah in scope and power. Actually, Balaam prophesied things about God and about the Lord Jesus Christ that never fell from the lips of a great Isaiah or a mighty Jeremiah or a prophetic Ezekiel. Balaam. I'm not here tonight to preach, though, about Balak or about Balaam. I'm here to preach about the prophecy that Balaam gave. Always remember this, the words that come from the prophet, be he a prophet, is not the same as the prophet. The words are from God. And these words were from God. First of all, in the prophecy that Balaam gave that applies even to us today in graphic terms, oh, how it applies.

The first thing that God showed us through Balaam is what he can do. And I want, by the help of God, hopefully, to show you tonight what God can do. Now, that's a big statement. Were I, in my own limited knowledge, were I, even though I fall far short of knowing all, were I, even though I cannot begin to enumerate his blessings, stand here and try to tell you of the greatness, the glory, the grandeur, the grandioseness of God, we would be here into next month, and we still would not have scratched the surface. Solomon said, the heaven of heavens cannot contain him. His glory is insurpassable. He is magnificent. He is mighty. He is wonderful. He is great. We will praise him forever and forever. No wonder in the great fifth chapter of Revelation, 10,000 times 10,000s and thousands of thousands cry, worthy is the Lamb slain from the foundations of the earth. Glory and honor is due him, and we praise his holy name. Heaven's going to be a noisy place. Glory to God. I feel sorry for you little tiny tiptoeing through the tulips Christianettes. An amen worries you, and a hallelujah scares you, and a glory to God throws you into conniptions. Feel sorry for you. I don't know what you're going to do when they gather their harps together and the 24 elders fall on their faces and the cherubims holy are crying to the great God of heaven and the magnificence of the splendor of the glory world burst in a panorama of glory as we look upon the face of the one that died for us and redeemed us by the blood of the Lamb, and we fall on our faces with a loud voice and cry, worthy is the Lamb. Glory to God. And that day the Presbyterians will learn to shout. And that day the Catholics will cry hallelujah. In that day the Pentecostals will no longer be ashamed of praising him. In that day the Baptists will burst with joy, and the Methodists will shout aloud as they once did in the days of old. All right. I could not scratch the surface. I am foolish to even attempt to speak of his greatness, but I will touch a few mountain peaks. The first thing that God cannot do, or first thing he can do, is, and this is a strange vernacular, he cannot lie. He always tells the truth. Now, I want you to understand that. He's never lied. This book is full of his promises. It stood the test of the Herods and the Hamans and the Hitlers. It stood the test of the atheists and the agnostics. It stood the test of time. Thank God he never lies. You can depend on it. The book is true. You can anchor your salvation, your past, your present, and your future in it. He can't lie. He can tell the truth, for he is truth. Now, I want to say some things that may bother you, but I'm going to say them. In this Bible, God never promised you that you would drive Cadillacs, Lincolns, or Rolls Royces. You might, and it's nothing wrong with it, but he never promised. In this Bible, God never promised you that you would live in a palatial mansion on the top of Knob Hill, wherever that is. You might, and it's nothing wrong with it. No sin, but he never promised it. Here, there, yes, here, no. God never promised you in this book that your life would be uneventful without difficulty or problem. Never promised that. In this book, God never promised you that it was going to be an easy race to run. Never promised that. In this book, God never promised you that everything was going to be beautiful and everything was going to be lovely and you're going to be rich in gold and silver. You might. Not wrong if you get it right, but he never promised it. But he did promise one thing. He said, if you'll run the race and finish it, he'll see you through.

You'll make the portals of glory and heaven your eternal home. Now you get that. I'm going to heaven. My friends, the Southern Baptists say you can't backslide, and we say you won't. I'm on my way to glory. By the help and grace of God, I'm going to heaven. I think the Pentecostals sometimes major a little bit too much in backsliding. You're listening to me. Are you hearing what I'm saying? I didn't start out to turn back. I didn't start out on this journey to quit. I'm on my way to heaven. My name is written in the Lamb's Book of Life. He's promised me that he's going to take me through. And when I stare death in the face, he'll hold my hand as he leads me across that rolling tide and ushers me in through the gate of pearl into the portals of glory. He said, many are the afflictions of the righteous, but I'll deliver you. He said, your adversary is a roaring lion cometh against you, but I'll see you through. He said, I will stand with you and I will never leave you nor forsake you. He's going to see us through. Now, that's what he promised. I believe that. I've anchored my everything on it. Secondly, he won't change his mind. The Word of God said he does not repent. I just read it to you. And I'm glad he doesn't. He doesn't have to change his mind because he knows the past from the present from the future. What he lays out, he knows exactly what he has said, and he never has to change his mind. He knows exactly what he's doing. Now, that's a tremendous thing because this world is totally changeable. The laws change, governments change, edicts change, but God never changes. The Bible says he's the same yesterday, today, and forever. He never changes. You can depend on it. The old dollar bill may change. Jesus doesn't change. I don't care what theologians say. He never changes. I don't care what some Bible schools say. He never changes. I don't care what some seminaries say. He never changes. I don't care what some backslidden preachers say. He never changes. I don't care what atheists say. He never changes. He's still healing the sick. He's still working miracles. He's still saving souls. He's still filling believers with the Holy Ghost. He's still blessing people. He's still lifting men up. He never changes. Glory to God. I love that. I don't go to bed at night worrying that he's going to change his mind during the night. This book's going to read the same tomorrow as it read today. Heaven won't change. You're not going to get to glory and walk through the gates and heaven's currency has been inflated. And the streets are full of potholes because heaven's government can't fill up the streets of gold. And Gabriel's handing out food stamps on the corner. And Michael's on the side wondering if you need Medicare. You're not going to have to worry about that. You're not going to have to worry about it. Glory to God. Hallelujah. You're not going to have to worry when you get there that maybe they're sick there or they are dying there. Because that Bible says former things are passed away. He's wiped all tears away from their eyes. There will be no more sorrow and a heartache when you walk through those gates of pearl onto those streets of gold. It's going to be just exactly what this book says it's going to be. Glory to God. Hallelujah. Some are saying the streets of gold aren't real. I don't care. He said it is. I believe it. Some say the gate of pearl is just a figure of speech. I don't believe it. I believe it's solid pearl. Somebody said the walls really aren't jasper. There's not that much jasper. I don't care what they say here. Heaven's not governed by the puny stockpiles of this world system. The walls of jasper are real. Hallelujah. Glory to God. Oh, my Lord, I can tell this is going to be a good one. Praise God. He's not changing his mind. He'll never change his mind. He'll never change his mind. Oh, glory. I got to go on. I'll just dig in there and bog down. Thirdly, Balaam prophesied, God said, or he said of God, he hath blessed. And I cannot reverse it.

Hallelujah. He blesses. He blesses. Every saint of God ought to walk around. I don't care what the devil throws your way. Just for pure spite against the devil, you ought to walk around smiling all the time. Hallelujah. Glory. Hallelujah. When he kicks you, you ought to just hold your head high and square your shoulders and put a big smile on and say it's joy unspeakable and full of glory and the half has never yet been told. God is a blesser. He hath blessed. That's what the book says. And I cannot reverse it. My Lord, that's great. That's great. Somebody said, does that mean you'll never have a problem? That mean you'll never have trouble? Does that mean you'll never have difficulty? No. But in the midst of all the problem, in the midst of all the trouble, in the midst of everything hell's throwing you away, he said, I'll keep blessing you. I'll bless you in the morning. I'll bless you at noontime. I'll bless you at night. I'll bless you when you're getting up. I'll bless you when you're lying down. I'll bless you in the morning. I'll bless you in the evening. I'll bless you when you're awake, and I'll bless you when you're asleep. He hath blessed. Hallelujah. Why don't you just start looking at God as a blesser? Praise God, he's a blesser.

Then he said, he hath not beheld iniquity in Jacob. Now we skim across that verse, but it's one of the most sublime verses and passages in the entirety of the Word of God, because it's a preview of justification. Now justification is the anchor and the bedrock of your salvation. Now I want you to stop a moment. That bunch of Israelites were a twisty crew. And yet he said he hath not beheld iniquity in Jacob or perverseness in Israel. Now think of that. You trying to tell me, Lord, that every one of them's perfect? Are you trying to tell me that there's absolutely no fault among them? When just a short time later they're out there committing horrible sin? And they've already committed many sins? God doesn't look at you as your relatives look at you. Aren't you glad? He doesn't look at you as even your pastor looks at you, as much as he loves you. He doesn't look at you even though the devil is accusing you day and night. He is screaming your name, talking about your flaws, your imperfections, your problems, your inconsistencies, your weaknesses. He accuses the brethren. But Jesus looks right there. God Almighty looks down at you that's been saved by the blood of the Lamb, washed in Calvary's cleansing flow, and he says, devil, I don't care what you say. I don't care what kind of accusation you throw. I don't care what you say they did yesterday or they'll do tomorrow, they did last month. I see no iniquity in them, and I see no perverseness in them. It's a glorious church without spot or wrinkle, washed in the blood of the Lamb. Well, glory. Some of you looking at me, your eyes that big around. You mean to say, Brother Swaggart, he looks at me and thinks I'm perfect? Yes, because he doesn't look at you like I look at you. He looks at you in two different ways. First, he looks at you through the blood of his son Jesus. And the blood cleanseth from all sin. Hallelujah. Secondly, he doesn't look at you as you are, but he looks at you as you shall be. You ever thought of that? I like that little bumper sticker that says, I'm not perfect, I'm just forgiven. I like that. I like the little bumper sticker that says, he's not through with me yet. Hallelujah. Now let me tell you what justification is. This is what this scripture means. He hath not beheld iniquity in Jacob or perverseness in Israel. Whenever you commit a sin as bad, as despicable, as deadly, as damnable, as dastardly, as darkened as that is, man can forgive you. But that's as far as man can go. If you think he forgets it, honey, you're mistaken. He never forgets it. Man doesn't. The government can forgive you. They can even pardon you. But that's as far as they can go. You still did the thing. People can overlook it and ignore it, but you still did it. But God can do what man cannot do. God goes a step further. He not only forgives, but he justifies. And that word justifies, he washes it away as if though you never did it. Now, man, that's something. You never did it. You never did it. Satan says, I know that Jimmy Swaggart in 1969 on July the 9th lost his temper. I know he did it. I set a trap for him, and I planned it, and he fell into it. And God thumbs through the book that he has there in glory on the day in question and says, I'm sorry, Lucifer, there is no record of it here. None at all. Hallelujah. Woo! Glory to God. Praise God. He never did it. He never did it. He never did it. He never did it. He never did it. He never did it. My, that's good preaching. Well, glory to God.

Hallelujah. That's the reason. That's the reason the Apostle Paul, what is it, 8th chapter of Romans, verse 1, there is now no condemnation to them who are in Christ Jesus. What are you saying, saints? I'm saying lift up your heads, put a smile on your face, square your shoulders through the blood of Jesus. You can look God right square in the eye because he has washed you and he has cleansed you, and you are righteous because Jesus has made you righteous. My Lord. Hallelujah. I know. They say, why do you get so excited about it? Why don't you just stand and be calm and collected, and demure and proper? When I die, I'll do that. I've stood in 6,500 airports, and I've watched a strikingly dressed, distinguished, dignified gentleman, the epitome of dignity, every hair in place, looking like the proverbial Philadelphia lawyer, striding with a briefcase in his hand, and all of a sudden he'll see his little granddaughter. He drops briefcase, pops a button off his coat, throws his arms around her, and they giggle and dance all over the place. And they ought to. They ought to. Nothing wrong with it. Not a thing wrong with it. Glory to God. You'll watch a young lady whenever the young man stands before her, and he gets on his knee, and he says, "You are the epitome of all that is beautiful and lovely. When I look into your eyes, it's like looking into the azureness of the beautiful sea. They sparkle like the stars of the heavens. Your complexion is as the complexion of cream as it floats softly on the top of milk. When you speak, it's like apples of gold and pitchers of silver. I have thought about it and prayed about it, and I now hold your hand. And I want you to be my partner for the rest of my life. Will you marry me?" She giggles and gurgles, and tears comes in her eyes, and her heart goes bang, bang, bang, bang, bang, bang, bang, bang, bang, bang, bang. Hallelujah! What are you saying, Jimmy Swaggart? I'm saying I'm not talking about the third race at Belmont. I'm not talking about Las Vegas. I'm not talking about a political contest. But I'm talking about the great salvation that Jesus Christ has afforded for my soul. And I'm going to shout about it. And I'm going to cry about it. And I'm going to lift up the mighty name of Jesus. I don't care if hell don't like it. I'm going to praise the Lord anyhow. I don't care if the church doesn't like it. I'm going to praise God anyhow. I don't care if the world doesn't like it. I'm going to praise Jesus anyhow. Hallelujah. And then the next thing he said, the shout of a king is among them. That's what it said. Shout of a king is among them. I don't know what some of you are going to do when you get to heaven. You've been riding in a spiritual Model T so long. I don't know what you're going to do. I don't know. You go to First Mausoleum. Listen to Dr. Doubtem. Oh, I don't know what you're going to do. Did you realize serving God's always been a noisy business? That bunch of Israelites were noisy. Before
Solomon ever built the temple, David, his father, would march out 4,000 singers every morning when the sun was coming up on the place where the temple was going to be built, and they would awaken Jerusalem by the singing of, "He is our buckler and our shield and our mighty tower, and in him do we trust," and praise the name of the Lord their God. The shout of a king is among them. He didn't say the shout of a pygmy. He didn't say the shout of a beggar. He didn't say the shout of a whipped down cur dog. He said the shout of a king. The shout of a king is among that bunch. That's what he said. Do you realize when you get happy in Jesus and you just all of a sudden do like that, that that's an echo of what's happening in heaven? You realize when you raise your hands, they're raising their hands up there. You realize sometimes when you just can't stand it and you just fall on your face, that's what the book said they do in glory. They fall on their face and cry, "Holy is the Lamb." You realize that? You realize sometimes when you get happy and dance in the Spirit, that that's an echo of what's happening in heaven? Heaven's a noisy place. Going to be a noisy place. Let me tell you, there were shouting. When God made the world, the sons of God shouted and sang together. There was shouting when Jesus was born in Bethlehem. Glory be to God. The angels sing on high. There was shouting when Moses crossed the Red Sea. Little old Miriam picked up a tambourine, and even though she was over 80 years of age, she and all of Israel started to dance on the shores of the Red Sea and to sing the song of Moses and the Lamb. Glory to God. There was shouting on the day of Pentecost. And thank God my Bible said Jesus is coming back with a shout and with the voice of the archangel and with the trump of the living God. Shout of a king. Shout of a king. Shout of a king. Shout of a king. I'm looking at a bunch of kings tonight. Start acting like one. Next time you have a little problem, don't bend all over and get your face so long you could eat oats out of a half-inch gas pipe and grab for Carter's little liver pills. Glory to God. Some Christians, you meet them, you want to walk on the other side of the street. They look like a storm coming. Hallelujah. The book says, enter into his courts with thanksgiving and into his house with praise. Hallelujah. Put a smile on your face. Square your shoulders. When you get up every morning, don't stumble out of bed and put your hand on your back and say, "It's hurting again. I got a headache. I don't know what I'm going to do." But I don't care if your back is hurting. I don't care if your tooth is aching and you got a headache. Stand up

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He's made you think your victory is in what the world and much of the church calls success. See what I'm telling you? If they lay hands on you and the backache disappears, glory to God. And if it doesn't disappear, but that's a lie from hell. I don't care if it disappears or doesn't disappear. Put the smile on your face. Square your shoulders. 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

His praises, if there be no cattle in the stall, if the fig tree has no figs, if the grass doesn't grow and there's no pasture for the lambs, I'm still going to shout his praises and glorify his holy name and lift him up above the shadows. You hear me, saints? Shout of a king. A king doesn't droop. I like this. Every time I see President Reagan on television, he's smiling. I like that. Thank God we got a leader. Hallelujah. I'm not too happy with what he's saying about Israel, but he'll learn better. Hallelujah. I like him. You see him and Nancy, they're smiling. Glory to God. Looks like I got it under control. Looks like we're going through. Dollar's not going down. Inflation's not

the Lamb. 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Gas tank may be dry. You may have got a cut in pay. And your mom-in-law might be moving in with you. But I'm victorious. Hallelujah. Shout of a king is among them. Have you realized the world, I hear this, looking for God, they don't want trouble. They've got enough, friend. They don't want that. They've got enough problem. They got hell on their back and devil in their soul and demons on their feet. They've got trouble. They don't need any more. When they walk in church, they don't want to see and a wife punching a husband. Wake up. They don't want to hear another, dearly beloved. They know he's lying in. They don't want to hear that. They want to hear about somebody that's bigger than they are, somebody that's bigger than liquor, somebody that's bigger than drugs, somebody that's bigger than devils, somebody that's bigger than hell. And I'm here to tell you tonight, Jesus Christ is bigger, and you're the light of the world, and you're the salt of the earth. Glory to God. Hallelujah. When you walk into a room, walk into it. Don't sneak in. Walk into it. Hold your head high. It may be bald-headed, but hold it high. Hallelujah. Square your shoulders. I'm a child of the living God. If you go out and get in your car, it might be a Lincoln limousine, or it might be a 1936 Corvette, if they made them in 1936. And the paint may be peeling and the windshield corroded, but set in it like it's a chariot. Well, glory. Hallelujah. Set in it like it's a chariot. Hallelujah to the Lamb. Some of you are sitting here tonight saying, what in the world is going on? What's happening? You get in it and you'll know what's happening. Just get in it. Just get in it. You see, I'm not talking about religion. Religion will kill you. It is the biggest burden that humanity ever had to bear. Religion. Old, dead, dry, cold, lackadaisical, lifeless religion. God help us. It's horrible. It's dead, dry, terrible. But living for Jesus is exciting. It's exciting. It's wonderful. It's a thrill. Praise God. You say, now Jimmy Swaggart, no, wait a minute. Wait a minute. I've had some terrible problems the last week or two, and I know that. He didn't say we were immune to problems. And sometimes you have to smile through your tears. You understand? Sometimes you have to smile. You're hurting and aching down inside until it's tearing your insides out. And that comes. But he hasn't forsaken you. He hasn't left you. It's hard sometimes to hold your shoulders up. But do it anyway. In faith. Victorious. In the name of Jesus. All right, let's tell you what Satan can't do. I'd be here 10 years if I tried to tell you all that too. I'll just touch a little of it. First of all, he said, Numbers 23, he hath brought them out of Egypt. Now, Egypt in Bible typology and Bible allegory and Bible type and Bible shadow is a type of the world, to those of you that know the book. And what he's saying here is this: Satan could not stop you from getting saved.
He lied to you the night or the day you came to Jesus, wherever it was. He said, you can't do it. It's impossible. You can't live it after you get there. It's a hopeless situation. You can't make it.

If you walk up there, you'll die. You'll have a stroke. Everybody in the world will laugh at you. They'll tell you you've gone out of your mind. He'll tell you anything he can get you to believe. But he didn't stop you because he can't stop you. You came and got saved. He brought you out of Egypt. Jesus did. And Satan couldn't stop it. You see, the enemy is a powerful adversary, but he's not nearly as powerful as the saints of God sometimes think he is. And I'm going to tell you something else. Christians that are always running around trying to get some preacher to cast devils out of them. You're pitiful. Pathetic. Pitiful. Oh, I got a demon. Oh, I don't want to tell you what I'm thinking. You're looking in the wrong direction. Look to Jesus. The Bible didn't say look to Satan, the destroyer of our faith, but it said look to Jesus, the author and the finisher of our faith. Satan is a liar, Jesus said, and the father of it. Satan couldn't stop you from getting saved. He can't take your victory away from you if you won't let him. He can't stop you from doing anything that you set your mind to do in the Lord Jesus Christ if you believe the word, for he's a liar. He's a liar. The next time he tells you he's going to kill you, tell him to what day. Ask him what day. I've got to hurry here. Next, he hath brought them out, as it were, with the strength of an unicorn. God has. What is a unicorn? They tell us it's an African rhino. I was in Africa not long ago. I was in the great Kruger Game Preserve. We were in a Land Rover, stopped there in that Kruger Game Preserve. You can't get out of the thing because there are lions there and all types of wild animals. And I saw a bull elephant. I mean a huge, monolithic beast. He took his head, reminded me of some saints. And buttered a tree. I don't mean a sapling. I don't mean a small tree. I mean that thing was that big around. I mean a monster tree. It wasn't a huge thing, but it was at least that big around. And I don't know what he was mad at the tree about. But he was angry with the tree. He would back up, and I was amazed. I mean, he would butt that tree as hard as he could hit it. And when you've got several tons of anger hitting that tree, that whole thing that must have stood 50 feet high, it would just shake. And finally, the roots started coming out of the ground. He just kept butting it for at least 15 minutes. And finally, then he took his long snout and put it around it, that nose of his, and pulled it, roots and all, out of the ground and picked it up and shook it and threw it down. I mean, that's rough. Huh. Like, what's that little story says, who's the king of the forest? If I can think of it. And I can't think of it. Come back tomorrow night, I'll tell you what that story is. I said that must be the biggest, most powerful animal on the face of the earth. The guide sitting by me said, no, Reverend Swigert, it's not. There's one that's more powerful. He can kill that bull elephant. I said, what is it? He said, it's an African rhino. They've got armor plating on that the most powerful rifle built can't kill them unless you hit them in just the right spot. They've got that horn that angles up. And that thing, there is nothing as powerful on the face of the earth as an African rhino. And that's what God said we are. We have the strength of an African rhino. Hallelujah. He brought them out as with the strength of a unicorn. Hallelujah to God. Satan can't stop that. Satan can't stop that. Then he said, what hath God wrought? I want to tell you this. The Church of the Living God.

God, Satan has written its obituary time and time again, but it's still alive. And it's not only just alive, it's victorious. There are more people getting saved today than ever before in the history of man. Hallelujah. Just a minute ago, I shook hands with a man that drove the car for Al Capone back in the roaring 1920s, bootlegging, killing, murdering. But tonight he's saved by the blood of Jesus and baptized in the mighty Holy Ghost and fire. Look what God hath wrought. Look what God hath wrought. In Long Beach just a few nights ago, the young lady, what's her name, that plays on the Beverly Hillbillies, Ellie Mae? Is that it? She's been saved by the blood of Jesus. She was in my meetings filled with the mighty power of the Holy Ghost. Glory to God. Hallelujah. Whenever you turn on your TV set and the man comes on that program, I've never seen it, but it's called Let's Make a Deal. The man that's saying the word is named Jay Stewart. He's just got saved and baptized in the mighty Holy Ghost. Glory. Look what God hath wrought. Look what God hath wrought. Look what God hath wrought. It's a mighty church. It's a powerful church. It's a glorious church. Communist China. 1 billion Chinese. Satan thought he'd locked them up. But thank God China's opening its doors. Preachers are starting to go in. We're going in July, and I asked the communist officials, we want to take in 100,000 Bibles. Hallelujah. He looked at me and blinked his eyes, said, I don't see anything wrong with that. Bring them on in. Glory. Hallelujah. Hallelujah. What are you saying? I'm saying communism can't stop it. I'm saying Brezhnev can't stop it. I'm saying this thing is bigger than communism. It's bigger than dictators. It's bigger than devils. It's bigger than hell. It's bigger than the powers of darkness. Look what God hath wrought. Glory be to the Lamb. Oh, my Lord, that's good. All right, I got to hurry. Now let me tell you what the saints ought to do. Told you a little bit of what God can do and a little bit of what Satan cannot do. Now let me touch on what the saints ought to do. He said he shall rise up against them as a lion. Then he said, not as an old, dragging out, worn out, toothless lion. The reason that the devil gives some of you such a hard time, you're not a lion, you're just a pussycat. He said, a young lion. Satan tries to act like one, but you're the lion because you are a child of the Lion of the tribe of Judah. Praise God. And it said there in Numbers 23 that he won't quit till he's drank the blood of the slain and eat the flesh of the slain. Won't quit. That's the key right there. You say, well, I got prayed for and it didn't do me too much good. No, and it probably won't next time. Some of you have been anointed with enough oil to solve the energy shortage. Some of you, if you got rid of your backache, you wouldn't know what to do. Oh, I can't start on that. What are you saying here? It's a battle, yes. It's not all cream puff. This is not tiddlywinks we're in. We're not, you know, ripping around, tiptoeing through the tulips. You're in a war. You're in a battle. You are coming up against the best that hell has. Satan throws his pygmies against that other bunch. You Holy Ghost people, he throws his best.
Some of you say, man, it seems like all the hell's after me. That's the way it's supposed to be. That's it, man. That's the way it's going to be. It's not going to stop. All the hell's going to be against you. The biggest demons they've got's coming against you. The biggest devils, but you don't have to worry, because he that is within you is greater than he is greater, greater, greater, greater, greater than every demon, greater than every devil, greater. Don't quit. Do you realize there is not that much difference in faith and doubt? It's like genius and insanity. All geniuses are a little crazy. I mean, that's a fact, friend. They're a little bit flipped. They're rowing with one oar, eating half-baked bread. That ought to make some of you pretty happy. Stop being crazy, start being a genius. There's not that much difference in faith and doubt. Ah, some of you right now, come on. Well, just hold on before you tear your clothes and throw dust in the air. When you start out on this road of faith, it's not going to be smooth sailing. It's going to be rough. Your adversary, the devil, goeth about seeking whom he may devour. You're going to fall flat of your face. In my spirit, I have laid before God 50 times and gone off television. I have quit. When you see me on TV, man, I'm smiling, because I edit out the times I'm falling down. Faith will fall flat of its face. Kawham. Every pastor here that's built a church and built a work for God, they faced every adversary, every demon. There's times they thought, we can't do it. I don't know what in the world we're going to do. They fell flat of their face. Unbelief and doubt does the same thing. Wham! Falls flat of its face. Both of them down in the dirt. But the difference in faith and doubt is, doubt just lays there and quits. And I can't make it. It's too hard. I don't know what I'm going to do. Have you noticed when they say that, they say it through the note? I don't know what I'm going to do. My mama used to tell me, she said, boy, if you can do whatever you want to do, and you might get by with it, but if you whine, I am going to whip you good. I can't stand a whining youngin'. That's what my mama would say. I hate a whining kid. You know, that's... I'm going to tell you something else. God hates whining kids. Christians, he hates you. Don't come into his presence. Walk in boldly to the throne of grace like you own the place, with your head held high. Glory to the Lamb of God. Hallelujah. Doubt just lays there, whines. Faith. Mud all over its face. Devil's kicking it. Some Christians laying around says, I knew that's where he's going to wind up. Faith struggles up. Demons laughing, saying, you'll never make it. Brushes the dirt out of its eyes. Holds a hand up, and the moment you do, when you start pushing, God reaches and gets you. Legs may shake, but you're walking forward. I told my men, we're going on every television station in the world that will accept gospel programming. I'm going to preach a gospel of Jesus Christ. I don't know where the money is coming from. I don't know what the economy is going to do. I don't know what inflation is going to do. But we're going to build churches, build Bible schools, preach a gospel of Jesus Christ, feed the hungry, and do what we can do. And I said, if you fall, fall forward.
Don't fall backwards. Fall forward. Don't quit. It said they won't quit. That bunch won't quit. That bunch won't quit. You get the message. You hadn't received the Holy Spirit? Don't quit. You hadn't gotten victory over cigarettes? Don't quit. You hadn't gotten victory over temper? Don't quit. Your children hadn't been saved? Don't quit. Don't give up. Let me close. I've got to close. Drunken. I like him. Drunken. Reprobate. Wicked. Insult of a husband. Staggers in inebriated. His wife is getting dressed for prayer meeting. It's a Wednesday night. She's lived in the proverbial hell on earth all her life. He's cursed her and laughed at her, locked her out of the house, beat her. You name it, he's done it. He's angry, he's mad, he's drunk. She's getting ready for church, and he curses her and said, "You're not going. I'm sick of this God, this church business. I've been putting up with it for 20 years. You're not going to church tonight." She just kept getting dressed. He said, "Woman, did you hear me?" And he hit at her and slapped her on the face. He said, "I said, you're not going to church tonight." She just kept getting dressed. In anger, he reached into a dresser drawer, pulled out a loaded .38, cocked it, put it to her head. Said, "I'm going to kill you. What are you going to do now?" She said, "If you pull that trigger, I'm going to heaven. If you don't, I'm going to church."

We need some cleaning up, I'll admit. We got some weak ones among us. We stumble at times. But this is the greatest crowd the world has ever known. It's a glorious church without spot or wrinkle, washed in the blood of the Lamb. And I wouldn't trade places with the richest man on the face of the earth tonight if he didn't know Jesus. What God can do, what Satan cannot do, and what the saints ought to do. Your heads are bowed, your eyes are closed. I've preached a message tonight to the church, the body of Christ. I haven't preached to the unsaved. I haven't preached to those that are away from God. Maybe some of you have sat here and not really understood what Jimmy Swaggart has been talking about. Maybe some of you by television have not understood too much. And the only answer I can give you is if you will come in, if you will come home to where you rightfully belong, you will understand. For Jesus said, I am come that they might have life, and that they might have it more abundantly. How many in this giant coliseum tonight with thousands of people here in Dallas, Texas, and you by television too? Brother Swaggart, I'm not living right. I'll admit it. I'm going in the wrong direction. I'll admit it. Things are not right in my heart. Would you pray for me? How many would slip up your hand and let God see it? Raise it up on the main floor first, please. There's a hand, another and another and another and another and another. I see them. Keep raising them. God love your heart. Bless your soul. I see them. Over on my right-hand side in the bleachers, raise them, please. I see them. Just keep raising them. Keep raising them. I'm not living right, Jimmy Swaggart. Pray for me. I'm not living right. Pray for me. I see them. Scores are going up way in the back in the bleachers. Would you raise yours? I see them. God love your heart. Be honest before God. Thank you. Just keep raising them as I make the circle. I see them. God love you. Keep slipping them up. Jesus sees them. He knows right where you are. Keep raising them, young and old alike. Young and old alike. Way up in the top. Would you raise your hands, please? Way up in the top bleachers. Thank you. Thank you. Keep raising them. God bless you so much. I'm not living right, Jimmy Swaggart. Would you pray for me? We love you. We're not here to condemn you. We love you. I want everybody in this building to stand, please. Everybody standing. Everyone standing. Thank you, Jesus. Praise the name of our God. Praise the name of our God. Hallelujah to Jesus. Hallelujah to Jesus. Glory be to the Lamb. Praise the name of the Lord. John, could I get you to sing that song, He Looked Beyond My Faults? Do you remember the verse in the chorus? And saw my need. We didn't plan this, but I just feel God would have it. And I tell you what I'm going to do. Now listen closely to me. While John sings that song, and I believe God told me to tell him to sing it, every one of you in this room that raised your hand, I want you to step out from where you're standing, be it on the top, sides, main floor. We'll wait for you. You'll have to come down the stairs at the top and come down, but we'll wait for you. Are you tired of defeat? Are you tired of Satan's lies and disappointments? Try Jesus. Give him a chance, for this is the greatest crowd. I'm not talking about a particular church. I'm talking about the body of Christ. Come join it. Come join it. And as John sings it, and the girls and Thomas and Fred help him and Dwayne, I want you that raised your hands, please, I want you to come and stand right here. I want to pray for you.

I'm going to pray with these that are standing here and those of you that are watching the television. The Spirit of God that's moved here in Dallas, Texas tonight is moving in your heart wherever you may be, for Jesus loves you. You may be sitting there tonight in total despondency. You've thought it's no hope, it's useless. Alcohol has just about destroyed you. Drugs have dragged you down. But there is one greater than alcohol, one greater than drugs. Jesus, where you are, where you sit, can break the bond and the shackle of sin. And as I pray with these that are here, I will also be praying for you. And as they believe, I want you to believe right now. I want you to look up at Brother Swaggart, each one of you that are standing here, please. I bring you good news, and the good news is that God loves you, every one of you. He loves you more than words could ever begin to express, and tonight will be the turning point in your life if you believe it. Every sin will be washed away. A new course will be charted for you. All you have to do is walk it. He'll help you. Your name will be written down in the Lamb's Book of Life. Jesus called it born again. What a term. What a term. As the power of the Holy Spirit takes up residence within your heart. Paul said, a new creature in Christ Jesus. Old things pass away, all things become new. Things are just now starting to happen. Tonight, some of you will just begin to live. Now, I know that some of you have walked up here and you are saved. Your name is written down there already, and thank God for that. And you feel a need in your heart to draw closer because of weakness or failure. But some of you are away from God. You're walking in the wrong direction. You're lost. God loves you. He's been seeking for you for a long time. Think a moment. Things that happened in the past few weeks that brought you here. The little things that you didn't quite understand then, but now it's falling into place. That was God. That was God. There in that bar with that liquor, that beer in front of you, all of a sudden you remembered. You remembered promises you'd made to God and had not kept. That was God speaking to your heart. Now I'm going to pray the sinner's prayer. I know some of you don't need it, but I want you to pray it anyway. And I want you to repeat it after me and believe it with all of your heart, the young, the old alike. Now that's the key. Believe it. Believe it. And all that I preached about tonight will be yours. Would you bow your heads now and close your eyes? This is your night. Now let us pray. Dear God in heaven, I come to you in Jesus' name. I'm sorry for my sins. Please forgive me. Cleanse me with your blood from all unrighteousness. I'm tired of the old life. I want your ways. According to your holy word, Romans chapter 10, verses 9 and 10. With my mouth, I confess Jesus Christ. In my heart, I believe that God raised Jesus from the dead, and he lives. And because he lives, I shall live also. This very moment, I accept Jesus Christ for my faults and my failures and my sin. I ask him to come into my heart. I make him
the Lord of my life and the Savior of my soul. And according to His word, which cannot lie, right now, whether I feel it or not, I am saved. Glory, hallelujah, it's done. Praise the name of Jesus. I'm saved. I'm saved. I'm saved. Praise the name of Jesus. Heavenly Father, I thank you. Strengthen them. May the seed grow, take root. May Satan not steal it away. I pray for those by television, this moment that your word has changed their lives. Irrevocably and eternally, give them strength, my Lord. And I say it all in Jesus' name, amen.

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0: Praise God. Father, praise this morning.
1: It won't take but just a moment, because I'm going to ask Donna to come right back out here for a moment. What we're going to teach on, what we're going to preach on, is not this woman that she's speaking of, but another one. One that had faith that changed her life. And I want you to have that when you leave this place this morning.
0: Yes.
1: I want you to have a life-changing touch from heaven that will never leave. But it's all appropriated by faith. Donna, come one more time if you would. Let the Word of God touch you this morning.
2: I just want to share this morning that when I was 19, my mother was sick and she couldn't hardly walk. And this song was probably the number one song at that moment in Southern Gospel. And she heard it on the radio. And she began to read the passage. It's not just a story today. Amen. But I saw her faith increased in the Lord, and I saw her receive her healing. A couple of months ago, I was sick. And you know what? This little passage came to me, and I began to sing the chorus of this song. And today, on my mother's headstone is written the words, "She laid hold on the word."
0: Hallelujah.
2: I've seen faith all my life, and I still believe that He is a God that heals and saves and delivers.
0: Hallelujah. Yes.

Joseph, I want you to sing the second verse to that song. Thank God for that lighthouse. Thank God for that lighthouse.

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0: 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Evangelist Jimmy Swaggart has been on television longer than any minister in history. His ministry spans over 60 years and has touched the lives of millions with the message of Christ and Him crucified. 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But first, enjoy the praise and worship from Family Worship Center.

something for you, you need to let him know. 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

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That's not our business. Our business is to pray for everyone that they can get over all of this stuff that's going on. And we'll come out better on the other side. 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

morning. The Spirit of God is here this morning. He's here to heal. He's here to deliver. He's here to mend the broken heart. Yeah. He's here to clear the confusion of your mind, your soul, your spirit, your body.

0: 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Just lift those hands. Welcome His presence.
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0: Welcome the Holy Spirit.

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Nothing but the blood. Just slip up your hands this morning by television, by radio. Let the power of God begin to flood through your soul. I want you to pick it up with that third verse, and I want you just to begin to worship Him and declare it. 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It has healed my life. 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

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Nothing but the blood of Jesus. I want you to sing that chorus, what can wash away my sin? And I just want you just to thank God for the blood. Thank God.

Amen. Put your hands together here this morning. Aren't you grateful for the love of Jesus? As the ushers are coming, we're going to go ahead and take up our tithes and our offerings, and we want to say thank you once again for helping us not only last week but this morning with your tithes and offerings. And I'm going to ask you to stand if you can this morning. We're going to go to the Lord in prayer, and we're going to believe God that He's going to touch you and meet your need. Father, we come before you in the name of Jesus, and we thank you for your grace and mercy. We ask that you would continue to pour out your blessings upon your people, meet their needs and meet the needs of the church. And we ask it in Jesus' name, amen and amen. Watch around and drop off your tithes and your offerings into the boxes.

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4: Have your Bibles today. Would you turn with me, please, to the book of St. Luke, the beloved physician, Luke. The 8th chapter, beginning with the 43rd verse, and it says, "And a woman, having an issue of blood 12 years, which had spent all her living upon physicians, neither could be healed of any, came behind him," behind Jesus, "and touched the border of his garment. And immediately," glory to God, hallelujah, "immediately that issue of blood staunched. Jesus said, 'Who touched me?'" Glory to God. I want to use for a subject, preaching a few minutes this morning, there is a remedy. There is a remedy. The world said she'd spent all her physicians, all her money on physicians, but neither could be healed of any. But there is a remedy. I said there is a remedy. There's no remedy in this world, but there is a remedy. Amen. Praise God. Heavenly Father, Lord, I would ask in the name of Jesus that you would help me, O Lord, to minister this word that you have given me. I would pray that every need in the hearts and lives of your children would be met. And I would ask in the name of Jesus that this word would go forth as it went forth that day of so long ago, and it would meet the need of every person that's under the sound of our voice all over the world. And we ask it all in the name of Jesus. Amen and amen. I have often wondered, did the ministry of Christ have an apex in it? Was there times that the Spirit of God flowed to a greater degree in his ministry than at other times. I know the last year of his public ministry, the crowds thinned out because the religious leaders of Israel said they would excommunicate anyone that went to his meetings or claimed healing by him, or whatever the case. To be excommunicated from the synagogue meant that your children could not go there to school anymore if you had children, and that you lost your employment. You could not go there to worship the Lord, so it thinned the crowds out quite considerably. But in the arena of my message this morning, it is, I think, at the very apex of the ministry of Christ. And the first ministry or the first miracle that we see that took place at this time within days of each other was the deliverance of the maniac of Gadara. Oh, possessed by 2,000 demons, living a hell on earth, cutting himself with stones, but he met Jesus. Glory to God. He would never be the same again. And Jesus, when he said, "I want to go with you, Lord," he said, "Let's go back to your town and tell them what I've done for you." And I could see him as he had been given clothing by the disciples, and he goes into his town, and he probably stands on the street corner and said, "Stop. Let me tell you what the good Lord has done for me. Oh, well, stop and let me tell you I saved and set me free. Well, he healed my body and he saved my soul. He baptized me with the Holy Ghost. Well, stop and let me tell you what the good Lord has done for me." You say, "How do you know he sang that song?" That's a song I would have sung. Well, glory. Hallelujah. Hallelujah. Jesus Christ has delivered millions from that day until now. The next miracle was the healing of the woman with the issue of blood. That's the core of my message. And next, he raised the little daughter of Jairus from the dead. Now you think of that. He raised the daughter of Jairus from the dead. The words that are used, he had Peter, James, and John with him. And the words that were used when Jesus walked into the room where the little girl was lying dead, her mother and dad's heart broken. And it means we're going on a journey. It was only about 15 feet, if that, from one room to the next. But he said, "We're going on a journey." That little girl was 12 years old. And that day did not end like it began. Glory to God. It began with suffering and heartache and a broken life. It ended with her alive. Yes, yes, praise God. And then next, Jesus sent his disciples out two by two to heal the sick and cast out devils. And then the next miracle in this panoply of stupendous miracles, he fed 5,000 men beside the women and children with 5 loaves and 2 fishes. Now you think of that. I mean, when he does it big. Glory to God. 5 loaves and 2 fishes to feed 5,000 men beside the women and children. And They went away fed. You never leave Jesus, but he gives you something that lifts you up. Lift me up above the shadows. Praise God. He alone can do that. You know, I don't know why the Lord heals some and doesn't heal others. I can't answer for that. I don't know why that some of the ways that he heals. When I was healed, I won't tell it all. I'll just mention it. The pastor and the church had prayed for me and anointed me with oil 20 times or more. I would just pass out on the floor, go unconscious. And the last time it happened at school, the principal, Mr. Bateman, told my mother and dad, "You're going to have to do something for him. If you don't, we don't want him dying on our hands." That was what he said. Why didn't the Lord heal me whenever the pastor prayed for me? Because the day that I was healed, he had a

and prayed for a parishioner. And standing in the little living room that led outside, I still see where my dad was standing, the pastor standing beside him, his wife beside him, and my sister beside me. And Dad said, "Brother Culbreth, would you anoint Jimmy?" And he'd anointed me, like I said, 20 times in the last 3 or 4 months. "Pray for him. If something's not done, we've got to take him out of school." And I see the pastor in my mind's eye walk across that floor, touch me on the head, and the moment he did, glory. It was like the size of a softball, just about the size of a softball that started at the top of my head, and it slowly went down my physical body. I meant slowly, and it radiated heat as it went down. And I remember when it went out my feet, I knew I was healed. From the day that I heard that John was having a heart transplant, we began to pray for him. From the day that I heard that Dan Burritt had cancer, we began to pray for him. I prayed for both of these men every day. When I heard that Walt Mills, when I talked to Walt on the phone, and I knew he was dying. And we prayed for him every day, calling him out before God. Why? These men were valuable to the kingdom of God. Why did not the Lord heal Ira? She was such a blessing to this church. Why? I don't know. I can't answer that. But I've learned not to question God. I've learned that whatever he does it right. And it's the right thing to do. I kept trying to believe God up until the moment John, they said, he's gone. And I do know this. We'll talk it over in the by and by. I'll ask the reason, and he'll tell us why. Glory to God. Hallelujah to the Lamb. But I do know that God still heals the sick. The Lord still heals the sick. Yes, he does. This woman, tradition says her name was Veronica. And she lived in Caesarea Philippi. We're given so little information, but what little we are given speaks volumes to us. She's a sick lady. She's been sick for 12 years, as the little daughter of Jairus was 12 years old when she died and was raised from the dead. Veronica had been sick for 12 years. And had spent all her living upon physicians. Now, medicine was not the same then as now, as you would well know. And it was more superstition then than anything else. It is science now, but it was just superstition then. And they took her money, but she did not grow better, but rather worse. There was no earthly remedy for her illness, none. There's a great lesson here. There is no earthly remedy for sin. There is a remedy, but there is no earthly remedy. Let me say it again. There is a remedy for sin. There is a remedy for bondage. There is a remedy for iniquity, but there is no earthly remedy. The church has a problem understanding this. It keeps trying to come up with something else, but what the group sang this morning, oh, the blood of Jesus, how it cleanses from all sin.
and that blood that was shed at Calvary's cross and the price that was there paid, that is the

remedy for mankind, and it is the only remedy for mankind. If you're watching us today, you've just tuned on this channel. Maybe you've never been on it before, or a few times at least. And you wondered, who is this? What is this? It doesn't matter who we are. It does matter what we are. Glory to God. And I want to tell you, if your life is burdened by heartache and sin, Jesus Christ can meet your need. There is a remedy. I said there is a remedy. There is no remedy in this world, but there is a remedy. And she goes to Capernaum. I don't know if she heard that Jesus had come back to

the maniac of Gadara, and had fed thousands with a little bread and a little fish. I don't know if she heard he had come back. He had just arrived, really. But still, there were hundreds and hundreds of people that had flocked to him, and I don't blame them. And she is in Capernaum. Whether she went there because she heard Jesus was there or she just happened to be there, I don't know. But immediately when she saw the crowd, it was at least hundreds, and it could have been thousands, because he had fed thousands with five loaves and two fishes. And every boat they could find on that side of the lake, they had rented it or whatever and come to Capernaum. Hundreds and hundreds did that, maybe even thousands. You have to understand something. There was never anyone like Jesus Christ. He was God, but he did not function as God. He functioned as the man, Christ Jesus. Never was one that came into his presence that needed healing, but he healed them. Now, I'm positive he healed some that were scallywags. I'm positive that he looked at some and they were not living right. But he never turned one down. Yeah. Glory to God. Glory to God. Glory to God. He never said to one, you've got sin in your life. He did say after he healed the man, go and sin no more. But he did not refuse him. He never said to one, you're not living right. And I can't heal you. He never said that. Now you think of that. You better be glad. He never said to any, you have done wrong and you're going to have to go thus and so. I can't heal you. I don't care who it was. A maniac of Gadara. Jairus' little 12-year-old daughter. I don't care who they were. He healed them. It doesn't matter. Augustine said that he raised many more from the dead than is recorded in the Word of God. And I don't doubt that. Because wherever he was, death couldn't stay. Hallelujah, hallelujah, hallelujah. Wherever he was, sickness could not stay. Wherever he was, sin could not stay. Praise God. And the first thought in her mind, she had evidently heard about him and heard much about him. And she says to herself, I've got to get to him. He can heal me. I've suffered for 12 years, but he can heal me. But she couldn't get to him. The crowds were too large. They were thronged together, hundreds and hundreds of people trying to get to Jesus. And so she gave it up after a few moments. She wanted to tell him, I've been sick for 12 years. I've been in pain. I'm in pain now. Would you heal me? But she couldn't get to him. So she reasoned in her mind. She saw that, they called it a talith. It was not the garment that hung down as they wore in those days, but it was a sash. It went over the shoulder
and it hung down.

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Every man wore one. Every man wore one like that. And it meant, with those blue tassels, your help comes from above. Isn't that great? Your help comes from above. Your help, let me tell you, see this book right here? It's called the Expositor's New Testament, the Bible. Your help comes from this right here, the Word of Almighty God. Your help comes from the Lord. Your help comes from God. Your help comes from the Word of God. Your help comes from Jesus Christ. Your help comes from the Holy Spirit. Your help comes from the Lord. Glory to God. The world has no help. That's America's solution. That's this world's solution. Hallelujah to the Lamb. Glory to God. And she saw that those four tassels that was on the border of that talith, that garment, if you will, that really just laid over the shoulder. It was not down here at the feet. It was over the shoulder. And she said, if I can but touch him, if I can touch that blue tassel, glory to God. Oh, reach out and touch the Lord as he goes by. Well, you'll find he's not too busy. Oh, to hear your heart's cry. He's passing by this moment. Oh, your needs to supply. Reach out and touch the Lord as he goes by. Now, here's the truth I want you to get. If he won't touch you, you can touch him. Glory to God. I said, if circumstances are such, I won't try to go into it because I don't know all of them. But if he seemingly won't touch you, you can touch him. Millions have. Glory to God. Hallelujah. Now think about what I just said. It doesn't matter the circumstances. You can touch him. You can touch him. You can touch him. You can touch him. You understand what I'm saying? You can touch him. And she finally got through that crowd. Let me tell you this. Touching the Lord is never easy. There will be obstacles. It would have been very easy for her to have just said, it's hopeless. What? I don't have any, I can't get to him. Faith demands that we keep up. We continue. We don't stop. And she's weak. She's sick. She's in pain. She's hurting. And she pushes her way through to try to get to him. And she did. She did. Hallelujah. She did. And let me tell you, there are many of you in this audience and many by television, you've gotten through to him and you've touched him. You have touched him. You've touched him. The devil told you it was no use, but you reached out and touched the Lord. Glory to God. And the devil said, I'm going to kill you. But have you noticed he hasn't done it? Because he can't do it. He can't do it. He can't do it. He can't. If he could, he would have a long time ago. But you're still here shouting the praises of Almighty God. Changed by the power of God. By the power of the Holy Ghost. Glory to God. He's told you you're going to go broke. I don't know how many times.

I laid on my face in the administration building, not knowing how we would pay the bills the next week, the next day. Lord, you've got to do something. And every single time, he would do something. Hallelujah. We're still here. And we're touching most of this world by the power of Almighty God. Somebody ought to shout. Glory to God. The devil has told some of you, your son, your daughter will never be saved. I was talking to a man sometime back, and he mentioned two of my cousins, not the ones that I've mentioned so many times, but two of them. They had one of the godliest mothers I've ever known or witnessed. And she held those men up before God. And they lived as rotten, as degrading, as dastardly, as darkened, as damnable as a human being could live. And I hadn't seen them in years, but I said to him, I said, well, I don't know if they're going to make it or not. He looked at me as I, oh, he said, I should have told you. Both of them has gotten saved. Hallelujah. Well, hallelujah. Hallelujah. The devil has said you're not going to get to Jesus. You're not going to get to Jesus, but you got to him. You got to him. Praise God. He's never turned one away. It doesn't matter if you're black, brown, white, yellow, red. It doesn't matter if you're one-legged and one-eyed. Glory to God. Hallelujah. Hallelujah. Hallelujah. The devil tell you any lie he can get you to believe. But he told her, no doubt. You say, well, how do you know the devil told her? Well, has he ever talked to you? The devil. Oh, yeah, he has. You'll never get to him. You're weak. You'll never make it. There are hundreds trying to touch him. How do you think you go? But she kept trying. She kept believing. And she touched that blue tassel. Glory to God. And the Bible said, immediately. Immediately. Glory to God. I believe she had an old-fashioned Church of God Holy Ghost fit. Praise God. Praise God. Hallelujah. And Jesus said, who touched me? Peter looked at him with exasperation and said, Lord, the multitudes are thronging thee and pressing you and shoving up against you. And you said, who touched me? What do you mean? He said, somebody touched me that had faith, because virtue has gone out of me. It cost God something to give us what we need, but thank God he paid the price. It was paid at Calvary's cross. That's the only answer. That's the remedy for this world. And he said, somebody has touched me. And when she saw that she could not be hid, she was trying to hide, and I don't blame her. You got this big crowd. You got Jesus, and she didn't know. She'd sneaked up behind him, touched that garment. Glory to God. She tried to hide, then she didn't want anybody to see her, especially when Jesus stopped and said, who touched me? Who touched me? What would you have done? And Peter said, Lord, the multitudes prong thee and press thee. And you say, who touched me? Well, what are you talking about? He said, somebody touched me that had faith. For virtue, power has gone out of me. Glory to God. And when she saw that she was not hid, she came trembling and fell down before him. And he said, lady, what's happened to you? She said, Lord,
I've been sick for 12 years, but I am healed now. And you know what? At first, he called her, the scripture referred to her as woman. But now he calls her daughter. Daughter. And he said, your faith has made you whole. See, she was not only healed, but she was saved as well. Her life was changed spiritually as well. Daughter, your faith has made you whole. Glory to God. Faith. Believing God.

When I get to glory, I'm going to look her up. And I say, I want you to tell me exactly how it happened. I know the Word of God tells me how it happened, but I want to know what you thought, what happened with you. Francis and I and Donnie were in Plainview, Texas, in a meeting about 50-odd years ago. The pastor was Don George. Every one of you know Brother George. And he said, Brother Swaggart, I want to show you something. I wondered what he was talking about. And we went to a store, a grocery store. It was owned by Jimmy Dean. Every one of you have heard of Jimmy Dean, who was a great singer and had a program on television for quite some time, whatever the case. Belonged to Jimmy Dean. And we went into the store, and Don kept looking around and finally saw him, a young man. I say young man. And he came over to where we were, and Don introduced me to him. About a year before, he had developed a disease that he had contracted in World War II that played on his nervous system to where finally, over a short period of time, the pain became so awful that even drugs would not deaden it. The military sent him a check for $300, which was then about the same as $3,000, I guess, or more, for his funeral. Now, that's how bad it was, and every doctor had done everything they could do, but it was one of these diseases in the islands of the sea that where he was in the armed forces that he had contracted some way. The doctors couldn't do anything about it. Yes, they prayed for him untold numbers of times. And this particular Sunday, he told his wife, I want to go to church. And she said, to try to get him dressed would take over an hour, and it would hurt so bad he would scream as his arms would be raised to try to get the coat on. That's how bad it was. He was dying. And she said, you don't want to undergo this type of pain. He said, I've got to go to church this morning.

She said, well, why this morning? He said, I've got to go this morning. He told me this, along with Don had added to it as well. And they finally got him dressed and got him in a car and drove him up under the front door, just about like we have out here, and helped him out. They literally had to pack him as you would pack a grain of flour, I mean a sack of flour, put him down on the pew, and the service began. Now, the ways of God sometimes are not easy to find out. And all of a sudden, as the choir was singing, if I remember it correctly, as the choir was singing, he felt it. And the Lord spoke to him and said, stand to your feet. Hallelujah to the Lamb. Stand to your feet. He hadn't stood to his feet unaided in months. And he slowly stood to his feet. And they were, I don't know what song they were singing, I don't know, but the Spirit of God began to move. And the Spirit of the Lord spoke to him again and said, get out in the aisle and walk. He hadn't taken a step by himself, like I said, in months, and started walking down that aisle. And then the Lord said, you've walked enough, let's run now. Praise God. Don told me that they opened the windows, the doors. People came from all over Plainview, Texas to watch him run because they knew him. They knew his circumstances. They knew his situation to watch him run. And as I saw him standing there that day in the store, he didn't have a thing wrong with him. He had gained back the weight he had lost. And he said, Brother Swaggart, I run every service. I don't disturb anybody, but the Lord's done so much for me, and I can't help it. I have to run. We told this on our television program, our Study in the Word program, and he and his family heard it. They heard us, heard Don relating the story. And we got word, I don't know, it must have been about a year ago that he passed away. But if I remember correctly, he was 90 years old when he passed away. Oh, Lord. Praise God. Heaven, bow your heads, please. Heavenly Father, we thank you for your grace and your love. And I'm asking in the name of Jesus that these simple words that have gone forth would be a blessing to these people. There is a remedy. There is no earthly remedy, but there is a remedy. And I ask in the name of Jesus, as heads are bowed and eyes are closed, in prayer this morning, this is what the Lord told me to do. I'm going to pray the sinner's prayer. I've prayed it with untold thousands. And I'm going to pray this prayer. I want each of you to pray it with me. And I'm asking for you that need Jesus, who need the Lord. You need your life to be changed. This is your moment. This is your hour. This is your day. And I want you to say this prayer with me and believe it with all of your heart. Saying some words won't save you, but believing it will. And I'll tell you something else the Lord this morning told me to do. I want every believer by television, as well as in this audience, I want you to pray the same prayer. Even though you're saved, your name is written down in the Lamb's Book of Life, but I want you to pray it anyway. But pray it for a loved one that's not saved. Pray it for a friend. Now, that won't save them. You pray in this prayer.

0: Because when a person comes to the Lord, they have to have a personal experience with the Lord. But it will strike conviction in that heart, and the Spirit of God will go to work on that man, that woman, that boy, that girl. So I want you, even though you're saved all over the world, I want you to pray with me and believe it with all of your heart. Now, could I ask everyone in this place to stand, please? Could you stand? And I want you to pray it with me. If you need Christ, if you're here and you need the Lord, this is your moment. This is your moment. And all over the world, I want believers praying this same prayer, but pray it for a loved one. Pray it for a friend that's not saved, a loved one that's not saved. And it will begin to work conviction within their heart and within their life. Now let us pray. Dear God in heaven, I come to you.
1: I come to you.
0: In the name of Jesus.
1: In the name of Jesus.
0: I'm sorry for my sins.
1: I'm sorry for my sins.
0: The way I've lived.
1: The way I've lived.
0: The things I've done.
1: The things I've done.
0: Please forgive me.
1: Please forgive me.
0: And cleanse me.
1: And cleanse me.
0: With your precious blood.
1: With your precious blood.
0: From all unrighteousness.
1: From all unrighteousness.
0: With my mouth.
1: With my mouth.
0: I confess. The Lord Jesus.
1: The Lord Jesus.
0: In my heart.
1: In my heart.
0: I believe. That God raised Jesus.
1: That God raised Jesus.
0: From the dead.
1: From the dead.
0: And he is alive.
1: And he is alive.
0: At this very moment.
1: At this very moment.
0: I accept Jesus Christ. As the Savior of my soul.
1: As the Savior of my soul.
0: And I make him. The Lord of my life.
1: The Lord of my life.
0: And according to his word.
1: And according to his word.
0: Which cannot lie.
1: Which cannot lie.
0: I'm washed.
1: I'm cleansed.
0: I'm forgiven.
1: I'm forgiven.
0: I am saved. Praise God. Praise God, praise God. Well,

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0: The enemy's plan for believers is for them to live like sheep, consumed by daily tasks, responsibilities, and the endless pursuit of security. Soldiers, on the other hand, are defined by their strength, discipline, and purpose. In his debut book, Matthew Swaggart draws from the book of Exodus to show believers how to break free from the flock and live a bold, meaningful life that saves others and conquers the enemy. 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

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I need you every hour and every day. There's only one way. Let me touch you so that others may know and be blessed. One more time, please. Lord, I pray this morning for everyone who is listening and watching. I'm asking that your touch, no matter what they have done, would give them life, give them healing. And I

0: Yes, yes, yes. Give the Lord a hand of praise.
1: Helping you walk the walk every step of the way. 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
3: And Jacob was left alone, and there wrestled a man with him until the breaking of the day.
4: In this chapter, and in Hosea chapter 12, this man is called God, the angel, Elohim Sabaoth, and Jehovah. In this scenario, we find that it is not with Esau, his brother, with whom he had to contend, but with Jehovah himself. This is always the case with every believer.
3: And when he saw,
4: the Lord saw,
3: that he prevailed not against him,
4: against Jacob,
3: he touched the hollow of his thigh,
4: Jacob's thigh,
3: and the hollow of Jacob's thigh was out of joint as he wrestled with him.
4: The great principle that God cannot give victory to the flesh appears in this night scene. It is the broken heart that begins to experience what divine power means. Better for the sun to rise upon a limping Israel than to set upon a lying Jacob. Jacob, for his misconduct, was exiled from the Promised Land, having nothing but his staff. He returns a wealthy prince, but lamed. So Israel, cast out of Jehovah's land because of her sin, will return with abundance, but broken and contrite in spirit.
3: And he said,
4: the Lord said,
3: let me go, for the day breaks. And he said,
4: Jacob said,
3: I will not let you go, except you bless me.
4: William says, when sore broken by that mighty hand, he ceased to wrestle and clung with weeping and supplication to the very God who wounded him. Then it was that he got the victory in the glorious name of Israel.
3: And he,
4: the Lord,
3: said unto him, what is your name? And he said, Jacob.
4: Of course the Lord already knew Jacob's name, so why did he insist on Jacob pronouncing his name? He wanted Jacob to admit who and what he actually was, which the name Jacob adequately portrayed. True faith requires that we admit what we are before we can receive what he is.
3: And he,
4: the Lord,
3: said, your name shall be called no more Jacob,
4: meaning deceiver or supplanter,
3: but Israel,
4: a prince of God.
3: For as a prince have you power with God and with men, and have prevailed.
4: As we shall see, Jacob's change was instant, but yet gradual.
3: And Jacob asked him and said, tell me, I pray you, your name. And he said, wherefore is it that you do ask after my name?
4: The Lord's answer is revealing. He responds with another question. The idea is Jacob, by now, ought to know who the one is with whom he has been struggling. And the next statements prove that he did.
3: And he,
4: the Lord,
3: blessed him,
4: Jacob,
3: there.
4: He gave him power with God and with men.
3: And Jacob called the name of the place Peniel,
4: means the face of God.
3: For I have seen God face to face, and my life is preserved.
4: Jacob will never be the same again.
3: And as he passed over Penuel, the sun rose upon him, and he halted upon his thigh.
4: The sun is now rising, but upon a crippled Jacob. If the Lord is to reveal himself to an individual, the flesh must be crippled.

0: Genesis chapter 33. And Jacob lifted up his eyes and looked, and behold, Esau came, and with him 400 men. And he divided the children unto Leah,
1: those who belonged to Leah,
0: and unto Rachel,
1: those who belonged to Rachel,
0: and unto the two handmaids,
1: etc.
0: And he put the handmaids and their children foremost, and Leah and her children after, and Rachel and Joseph hindermost.
1: Those he considered his greatest love were at the rear.
0: And he passed over before them, and bowed himself to the ground 7 times, until he came near to his brother. And Esau ran to meet him, and embraced him, and fell on his neck, and kissed him, and they wept.
1: The action of Esau shows how groundless were Jacob's fears, and how needless his plans.
0: And he lifted up his eyes, and saw the women and the children, and said, "Who are those with you?" And he said, "The children which God has graciously given your servant."
1: It is obvious that Esau is a powerful chieftain. How so sad this man did not see the great spiritual truths. In that case, it would have been the God of Abraham, Isaac, and Esau, but such was not to be.
0: Then the handmaidens came near, they and their children, and they bowed themselves. And Leah also with her children came near and bowed themselves. And after came Joseph near and Rachel, and they bowed themselves. And he said, "What is the meaning of all these droves which I met?" And he said,
1: Jacob said,
0: "These are to find grace in the sight of my Lord." And Esau said, "I have enough, my brother. Keep that you have unto yourself." And Jacob said, "No, I pray you. If now I have found grace in your sight, then receive my present at my hand. For therefore I have seen your face, as though I had seen the face of God, and you were pleased with me. Take, I pray you, my blessing that is brought to you, because God has dealt graciously with me, and because I have enough." And he urged him, and he took it.
1: Esau accepting the gift, as well stated he had accepted Jacob, and there were no hard feelings.
0: And he said,
1: Esau said,
0: "Let us take our journey, and let us go, and I will go before you." And he,
1: Jacob,
0: said unto him, "My Lord knows that the children are tender, and the flocks and herds with young are with me. And if men should overdrive them one day, all the flock will die. Let my Lord, I pray you, pass over before his servant, and I will lead on softly, according as the cattle that goes before me, and the children be able to endure, until I come unto my Lord, unto Seir."
1: Jacob never did get to Seir.
0: And Esau said, "Let me now leave with you some of the folks who are with me." And he said, "There is no need. Let me find grace in the sight of my Lord." So Esau returned that day on his way unto Seir. And Jacob journeyed to Succoth and built him a house.
1: This is the first mention of a house as it regards the patriarchs.
0: And made booths for his cattle. Therefore the name of the place is called Succoth.
1: Jacob went to Succoth, but the Lord had not said, "I am the God of Succoth," but rather, "I am the God of Bethel." Events will prove that Jacob was not in the will of God.
0: And Jacob came to Shalem, a city of Shechem, which is in the land of Canaan, when he came from Padan-Aram and pitched his tent before the city.
1: Refer to the fact that he was claiming this area as his domicile.
0: And he brought a parcel of a field where he had spread his tent at the hand of the children of Hamor, Shechem's father, for 100 pieces of money. And he erected there an altar, and called it El Elihu Israel.
1: Jacob erects an altar at Shechem, for the conscience is uneasy without religious forms. But the divinely chosen place for the altar was Bethel.
0: Genesis chapter 34. And Dinah, the daughter of Leah, which she bore unto Jacob, went out to see the daughters of the land.
1: This seems very innocent. However, these daughters led to a companionship with Shem.

0: Same. The Christian has to be very careful concerning the world and its ways.
1: And when Shechem, the son of Hamor, the Hivite, prince of the country, saw her, he took her and lay with her and defiled her.
0: Pulpit says, Dinah paid the full penalty of her carelessness. She suffered the fate which Satan had planned for Sarah and Rebekah in the land of Pharaoh and Abimelech. She was seen and taken by the son of the prince, forcibly, it seems, against her will, but yet with the claims of affection by her lover.
1: And his soul clave unto Dinah, the daughter of Jacob, and he loved the damsel, and spoke kindly unto the damsel.
0: Probably refers to marriage.
1: And Shechem spoke unto his father Hamor, saying, Get me this damsel to wife.
0: Marriages were arranged in those days, so Shechem asked his father Hamor to work out the arrangements.
1: And Jacob heard that he had defiled Dinah his daughter. Now his sons were with his cattle in the field, and Jacob held his peace until they were come. And Hamor, the father of Shechem, went out unto Jacob to commune with him.
0: Supposedly to make arrangements for the marriage.
1: And the sons of Jacob came out of the field when they heard it. And the men were grieved, and they were very angry, because he,
0: Shechem,
1: had wrought folly in Israel in lying with Jacob's daughter, which thing ought not to be done.
0: In this verse, the word Israel is used for the first time to designate Jacob's descendants, which actually became the great nation of Israel. The phrase folly in Israel became a standing expression for acts done against the sacred character which belonged to Israel as a separated and covenanted community, as the people of God.
1: And Hamor communed with them, saying, The soul of my son Shechem longs for your daughter. I pray you give her him to wife.
0: The special wickedness of Shechem consisted in dishonoring a daughter of one who was the head of the theocratic line, and therefore under peculiar obligations to lead a holy life.
1: And you make marriages with us, and give your daughters unto us, and take our daughters unto you.
0: By the act of intermarriage, Satan will compromise and corrupt the sacred lineage.
1: And you shall dwell with us, and the land shall be before you. Dwell and trade you therein, and get you possessions therein.
0: The end result of this plan, as fomented by Satan, was to ultimately stop the incarnation. The lineage must be kept pure.
1: And Shechem said unto her father and unto her brethren, Let me find grace in your eyes, and what you shall say unto me, I will give.
0: In essence, Shechem was saying that whatever they asked, as far as monetary value was concerned, he would pay for it.
1: Ask me never so much dowry and gift, and I will give according as you shall say unto me, but give me the damsel to wife. And the sons of Jacob answered Shechem and Hamor his father deceitfully, and said, Because he had defiled Dinah their sister.
0: The sons of Jacob practiced deceit in this situation, in which Jacob had no part therein. However, God no more overlooks deceit in his own than he does in those outside the covenant.
1: And they,
0: the brothers of Dinah,
1: said unto them,
0: Shechem and those with him,
1: We cannot do this thing, to give our sister to one who is uncircumcised, for that were a reproach unto us. But in this will we consent unto you, if you will be as we be, that every male of you be circumcised, Then we will give our daughters unto you, and we will take your daughters to us, and we will dwell with you, and we will become one people.
0: The sons of Jacob are now beginning to show the traits which will ultimately lead to their desire to murder Joseph.
1: But if you will not hearken unto us to be circumcised, then we will take our daughter, and we will be gone. And their words pleased Hamor and Shechem, Hamor's son. And the young man deferred not to do the thing.
0: Did not want to put it off.
1: Because he had delight in Jacob's daughter. And he was more honorable than all the house of his father.
0: In other words, Shechem was sincere.
1: And Hamor and Shechem his son came into the gate of their city, and communed with the men of their city, saying,
0: presented the proposal to them.
1: These men are peaceable with us. Therefore let them dwell in the land, and trade therein. For the land, behold, it is large enough for them. Let us take their daughters to us for wives, and let us give them our daughters.
0: Jacob's sons were of the Semitic stock, and therefore possessed of high physical and mental endowments. And as they were rich in cattle and other wealth, their incorporation with the people of Shechem, or so they reasoned, would raise it to high rank. So they agreed to Hamor's proposal.
1: Only herein will the men,
0: Jacob's clan,
1: consent unto us for to dwell with us, to be one people, if every male among us be circumcised as they are circumcised. Shall not their cattle and their substance and every beast of theirs be ours? Only let us consent unto them, and they will dwell with us.
0: We find here that Hamor is practicing deceit as well. This was not the idea of Shechem, he being more honorable than his father, but it was the idea of his father and the other men of the city.
1: And unto Hamor and unto Shechem his son hearkened all who went out of the gate of his city, and every male was circumcised, all who went up out of the gate of his city.
0: In that Hamor agreed so readily, we must come to the conclusion that circumcision was something not unknown to them, and as well something that they regarded as a small price to pay for what they believed they would receive.
1: And it came to pass on the third day, when they were sore, that two of the sons of Jacob, Simeon and Levi, Dinah's brothers, took each man his sword, and came upon the city boldly, and killed all the men.
0: There is nothing that would justify what these men did.
1: And they killed Hamor and Shechem his son with the edge of the sword, and took Dinah out of Shechem's house and went out. The sons of Jacob came upon the slain and spoiled the city, because they had defiled their sister.
0: In fact, the annals of uncivilized warfare scarcely record a more atrocious crime.
1: They took their sheep and their oxen and their asses, and that which was in the city, and that which was in the field, and all their wealth, and all their little ones, and all their wives, took they captive, and spoiled even all that was in the house.
0: And we must understand, this was the church of that day.
1: And Jacob said to Simeon and Levi, you have troubled me to make me to stink among the inhabitants of the land, among the Canaanites and the Perizzites. And I, being few in number, they shall gather themselves together against me and kill me, and I shall be destroyed, I and my house.
0: Jacob readily sees the hand of Satan in all of this, and but for the protection of the Lord, he was right.
1: And they said, should he deal with our sister as a harlot? Genesis chapter 35. And God said unto Jacob, arise, go up to Bethel and dwell there.
0: In essence, this is what the Lord had told Jacob to do when he first came back to Canaan. To be out of the will of God, as was Jacob, always invites disaster.
1: And make there an altar unto God, who appeared unto you when you fled from the face of Esau your brother.
0: Nearly 10 years had passed since Jacob had come back to the land of promise. At that time, those 10 years ago, the Lord had said to Jacob, return unto your land. I am the God of Bethel. The Lord did not say, I am the God of Succoth. But how slow was he to obey this command, and it cost him dearly.
1: Then Jacob said unto his household, and to all who were with him, put away the strange gods that are among you, and be clean, and change your garments.
0: When Jacob learns that he is to meet God publicly at Bethel, he at once feels that idols cannot be brought into fellowship with that house, and accordingly he commands the surrender of all the strange gods that were in their hands and in their ears, and he buried them beneath the yoke at Shechem. These were either brought by Jacob's servants from Mesopotamia, or adopted in Canaan, or perhaps possessed by the women taken captive during the problem of the recent past.
1: And let us arise and go up to Bethel.
0: Now at last he goes up unto Bethel. Physically and morally, it was indeed a going up. But how slow he had been the last 10 years to obey this command. He had gone swiftly to Bethel when he left Syria, and had he dwelt there, as commanded, what sin and sorrow would have been avoided.
1: And I will make there an altar unto God, who answered me in the day of my distress, and was with me in the way which I went.
0: The altar was a type of Christ, and the death he would die on the cross in order to redeem fallen humanity. It was the centerpiece of man's relationship with God in Old Testament times, and it continues to be such presently in the form of the cross. If the cross is removed or ignored or set aside in any way, then it ceases to be faith that God will recognize. The faith that God recognizes is that which is anchored squarely in the cross. Found in Romans chapter 6, verses 3 through 14, chapter 8, verses 1 and 2 and 11, 1 Corinthians chapter 1, verses 17, 18, 21, and 23, chapter 2, verse 2, and Colossians chapter 2, verses 14 and 15.
1: And they gave unto Jacob all the strange gods which were in their hand, and all their earrings which were in their ears. And Jacob hid them under the yoke which was by Shechem.
0: At Shechem, Jacob kept his Savior and his salvation to himself, and permitted his family and household to retain their idols. But this cannot be suffered if God is to be recognized and publicly confessed as the God of Bethel. The strange gods must go.
1: And they journeyed, and the terror of God was upon the cities that were round about them, and they did not pursue after the sons of Jacob.
0: The Lord protected them, or else they would have been slaughtered by surrounding enemies.
1: So Jacob came to Luz, which is in the land of Canaan, that is Bethel, and all the people who were with him. And he built there an altar and called the place El Bethel,
0: the God of the house of God.
1: Because there God appeared unto him when he fled from the face of his brother.
0: Some 30 years before.
1: But Deborah, Rebekah's nurse, died, and she was buried beneath Bethel under an oak, and the name of it was called Alon Bakuth,
0: the oak of weeping. Rebekah was Jacob's mother. No doubt he was attached to Deborah, who had been a servant of his mother for many years. He would miss her greatly.
1: And God appeared unto Jacob again, when he came out of Paddan Aram, and blessed him.
0: Which was done some 10 years before, when Jacob wrestled with the Lord. It should be noted that the Lord did not appear to Jacob while he was at Succoth, except to speak to him and tell him to leave the place. The revelation of the Lord, as it regards blessing, cannot come to us unless we are in the center of God's will.
1: And God said unto him, Your name is Jacob. Your name shall not be called any more Jacob, but Israel shall be your name. And he,
0: God,
1: called his name Israel.
0: The renewal of the name given to Jacob some 10 years earlier at Peniel was most possibly done because the patriarch feared that he had forfeited the blessing. But the calling of the gifts is without repentance.
1: And God said unto him, I am God Almighty,
0: El Shaddai, the All-Sufficient One.
1: Be fruitful and multiply,
0: which can only be done with the blessings of the Lord.
1: A nation and a company of nations shall be of you, and kings shall come out of your loins.
0: And so they did.
1: And the land which I gave Abraham and Isaac, to you I will give it, and to your seed after you will I give the land.
0: Satan has fought this from then until now. The latest in the long line of opposers are the Palestinians. However, let it be known that what God says will happen, will happen. In the coming kingdom age, Israel will then possess all that God has promised, and in totality.
1: And God went up from in the place where he talked with him. And Jacob set up a pillar in the place where he talked with him, even a pillar of stone,
0: a type of Christ.
1: And he poured a drink offering thereon,
0: the first mention of a drink offering in Scripture.
1: And he poured oil thereon.
0: This stone figures Christ, the Rock of Ages, anointed with the Holy Spirit, typified by the oil, and filled with the joy of God, typified by the drink offering.
1: And Jacob called the name of the place where God spoke with him Bethel.
0: house of God.
1: And they journeyed from Bethel, and there

0: was but a little way to come to Ephrath, and Rachel travailed, and she had hard labor. And it came to pass, when she was in hard labor, that the midwife said unto her, Fear not, you shall have this son also.
1: The midwife is speaking of the prophecy given to Rachel when Joseph was born, that the Lord shall add to me another son, found in chapter 30, verses 22 through 24.
0: And it came to pass, as her soul was in departing, for she died, that she called his name Benoni, but his father called him Benjamin.
1: Sorrowing natures calls him Benoni, i.e. child of my sorrow. Faith calls him Benjamin, i.e. son of the right hand. Prophetic picture of him who was to be at first the man of sorrows, and then the man at God's right hand.
0: And Rachel died, and was buried in the way to Ephrath, which is Bethlehem.
1: She was buried where the Son of God, some 1700 years later, would be born.
0: And Jacob set a pillar upon her grave, that is the pillar of Rachel's grave unto this day. And Israel journeyed.
1: Throughout the chapter, the patriarch is called Jacob, except in verses 21 and 22, where three times the Holy Spirit names him Israel. How strange this contradiction appears to human wisdom. Jacob is his name of weakness, Israel of strength. And yet is he only named Israel in connection with wandering in dishonor? When we are weak, he is strong, found in 2 Corinthians chapter 12, verse 10.
0: And spread his tent beyond the tower of Edar. And it came to pass, when Israel dwelt in that land, that Reuben went and lay with Bilhah his father's concubine, and Israel heard it. Now the sons of Jacob were 12.
1: With this sin, Reuben, the firstborn, forfeited the birthright. Jesus would not be born through that line, but rather through the tribe of Judah.
0: The sons of Leah, Reuben, Jacob's firstborn, and Simeon, and Levi, and Judah, and Issachar, and Zebulun. The sons of Rachel, Joseph and Benjamin. The sons of Bilhah, Rachel's handmaid, Dan and Naphtali. And the sons of Zilpah, Leah's handmaid, Gad and Asher. These are the sons of Jacob, which were born to him in Padanaram.
1: The 12 sons of Jacob are listed here, who would head up the tribes of Israel with Manasseh and Ephraim taking the place of Joseph, making the total 13. There would actually be 13 tribes, counting Levi, which was the priestly tribe.
0: And Jacob came unto Isaac his father, unto Mamre, unto the city of Arba, which is Hebron, where Abraham and Isaac sojourned. And the days of Isaac were 180 years.
1: 180 years.
0: And Isaac gave up the ghost, and died, and was gathered unto his people, being old and full of days. And his sons Esau and Jacob buried him.
1: They laid Isaac beside his ancestral greats in the family burying place of Machpelah, where already slept the lifeless bodies of Abraham and Sarah, awaiting the resurrection, while his spirit went to company with theirs in the better country, even in heavenly. Jacob was with Isaac when he died, and Esau came to the grave.
0: Genesis chapter 36. Now these are the generations of Esau, who is Edom.
1: This is important only in the sense of showing us the portion of Esau who had his place in this life and not the life to come. It shows his sons establishing themselves in the world with their riches and their possessions, while the heirs of promise, that is, Jacob and his sons, are still pilgrims and strangers. This furnishes a prophetic picture, found in Psalms chapter 17, verse 14.
0: Esau took his wives of the daughters of Canaan.
1: From the cursed line of Canaan, found in chapter 9, verses 23 through 27.
0: Adah, the daughter of Elon the Hittite, and Ahalabama, the daughter of Anah, the daughter of Zibion the Hivite, and Bashemath, Ishmael's daughter, sister of Nebojoth. And Adah bore to Esau Eliphaz, and Bashemath bore Reuel. And Ohalibama bore Jeush and Jaalam and Korah. These are the sons of Esau, which were born unto him in the land of Canaan. And Esau took his wives, and his sons, and his daughters, and all the persons of his house, and his cattle, and all his beast, and all his substance, which he had got in the land of Canaan, and went into the country from the face of his brother Jacob. For their riches were more than they might dwell together, and the land wherein they were strangers could not bear them because of their cattle. Thus dwelt Esau in Mount Seir. Esau is Edom.
1: In all of this, we find that Esau is repeatedly called Edom. This is the name which perpetuated the remembrance of his selling his birthright for a mess of pottage. We find that Esau continued the same profane despiser of heavenly things, despite being a member of the sacred family.
0: And these are the generations of Esau, the father of the Edomites, in Mount Seir.
1: Petra.
0: These are the names of Esau's sons: Eliphaz, the son of Adah, the wife of Esau; Reuel, the son of Bashemath, the wife of Esau. And the sons of Eliphaz were Teman, Omar, Zepho, and Gatam, and Kenaz. And Timnah was concubine to Eliphaz, Esau's son, and she bore to Eliphaz Amalek. These were the sons of Adah, Esau's wife.
1: The Amalek mentioned here is probably the Amalekite nation which attacked Israel at Horeb. In biblical typology, Amalek is looked at as a type of the flesh. When Israel experienced the miracle of the water coming from the rock, which was a type of Christ and the Holy Spirit, the scripture says, "Then came Amalek and fought with Israel in Rephidim," found in Exodus chapter 17, verses 6 through 8.
0: And these are the sons of Reuel: Nahath and Zerah, Shammah and Mizah. These were the sons of Bashemath, Esau's wife. And these were the sons of Oholibamah, the daughter of Anah, the daughter of Zibeon, Esau's wife. And she bore to Esau Jeush, and Jaalam, and Korah. These were the dukes of the sons of Esau: the sons of Eliphaz, the firstborn son of Esau, Duke Teman, Duke Omar, Duke Zepho, Duke Kenaz, Duke Korah, Duke Gatam, Duke and Duke Amalek. These are the dukes who came of Eliphaz in the land of Edom. These were the sons of Adah. And these are the sons of Reuel, Esau's son: Duke Nahath, Duke Zerah, Duke Shammah, Duke Mizah. These are the dukes who came of Reuel in the land of Edom. These are the sons of Bashemath, Esau's wife. And these are the sons of Oholibamah, Esau's wife: Duke Jeush, Duke Jaalam, Duke Korah. These were the dukes who came of Oholibamah, the daughter of Anah, Esau's wife. These are the sons of Esau, who is Edom, and these are their dukes. These are the sons of Seir, the Horite, who inhabited the land: Lotan, and Shobal, and Zibeon, and Anah, and Dishon, and Ezar, and Dishon. These are the dukes of the Horites, the children of Seir in the land of Edom. And the children of Lotan were Horai and Hemam, and Lotan's sister was Timnah. And the children of Shobal were these: Alvan, Manahath, and Ebal, and Shepho, and Onam. And these are the children of Zibeon, both Ahah and Anah. This was the Anah who found the mules in the wilderness, as he fed the asses of Zibeon his father. And the children of Anah were these: Dishon, and Oholibamah, the daughter of Anah. And these are the children of Dishon: Hemdam, and Ishban, Ithran, and Sheran. The children of Ezar are these: Bilhan, Zaavan, and Achan. The children of Dishan are these: Uz and Aran. These are the dukes who came of the Horites: Duke Lotan, Duke Shobal, Duke Zibeon, and Duke Anah, Duke Dishan, Duke Ezer, Duke Dishan. These are the dukes who came of Horai among their dukes in the land of Seir. And these are the kings who reigned in the land of Edom before there reigned any king over the children of Israel.
1: Concerning this chapter, Matthew Henry says, in external prosperity and honor, the children of the covenant are often cast behind, and those who are out of the covenant, such as Esau, seemingly get ahead. We may suppose it is a trial to the faith of God's Israel to hear of the pomp and power of the kings of Edom, while they were bond slaves in Egypt. But those who look for great things from God must be content to wait for them. God's time is the best time. Observe, Mount Seir is called the land of their possession, while the Israelites dwelt in the house of bondage, and there Canaan was only the land of promise. The Edomites dwelt in their own habitations, and Seir was in their possession. The children of this world have their all in hand, and nothing in hope, while the children of God have their all in hope, and little in hand. But all things considered, it is better to have Canaan in promise than Mount Seir in possession. Found in Luke chapter 16, verse 25.
0: And Bela the son of Beor reigned in Edom, and the name of his city was Dinhaba. And Bela died, and Jobab the son of Zerah of Bozrah reigned in his stead. And Jobab died, and Husham of the land of Temani reigned in his stead. And Husham died, and Hadad the son of Bedad, who smote Midian in the field of Moab, reigned in his stead. And the name of his city was Avith. And Hadad died, and Samlah of Masrekah reigned in his stead. And Samlah died, and Saul of Rehoboth by the river reigned in his stead. And Saul died, and Baal-Hanan the son of Akbar reigned in his stead. And Baal-Hanan the son of Akbar died, and Hadar reigned in his stead. And the name of his city was Pau. And his wife's name was Mehetabel, the daughter of Matred, the daughter of Mezahab. And these are the names of the dukes who came of Esau, according to their families, after their places, by their names: Duke Timnah, Duke Alva, Duke Japheth, Duke Ohalibama, Duke Elah, Duke Pinon, Duke Kanez, Duke Timon, Duke Mibzar, Duke Magdiel, Duke Iram. These be the dukes of Edom, according to their habitations in the land of their possession. He is Esau, the father of the Edomites. Genesis chapter 37. And Jacob dwelt in the land wherein his father was a stranger, in the land of Canaan.
1: Having dispensed with Esau in the previous chapter, and having mentioned him at all simply because he was the son of Isaac, we now pick up the narrative of Jacob, which includes the story of Joseph.
0: These are the generations of Jacob. Joseph, being 17 years old, was feeding the flock with his brethren.
1: Joseph is one of the most, if not the most remarkable types of Christ found in the entirety of the Old Testament.
0: And the lad was with the sons of Bilhah,
1: Dan and Naphtali,
0: and with the sons of Zilpah,
1: Gad and Asher,
0: his father's wives. And Joseph brought unto his father their evil report.
1: These men were in the covenant, but not of the covenant.
0: Now Israel,
1: Jacob,
0: loved Joseph more than all his children.
1: The name Israel is used here of Jacob by the Holy Spirit, signifying that what Jacob had done, as it regards loving Joseph, was not wrong, but rather right. Some claim that Jacob caused the problem among his sons by favoring Joseph. Not true,
0: because he was the son of his old age.
1: Actually means that Joseph possessed the wisdom of an old man, though so young.
0: And he made him a coat of many colors.
1: Such a coat was given to the son for whom the birthright was designed. The Holy Spirit proclaimed that it should go to Joseph, and not Reuben, who was actually the firstborn. Whoever had this position was to be the high priest of the family, which in essence Joseph was after Jacob died. The future, as we shall see, bears

0: this out.
1: And when his brethren saw that their father loved him more than all his brethren, they hated him and could not speak peaceably unto him.
0: This perfectly epitomizes Christ, of whom Joseph was one of the most remarkable types found in the Word of God. God loved his son and showed it greatly by lavishing upon him all the power of the Holy Spirit. As a result, the Jews, who were his brethren, so to speak, hated him. Such follows to the present, in that those who are of the Spirit, or the cross, are hated by those who are of the flesh.
1: And Joseph dreamed a dream, and he told it his brethren, and they hated him yet the more.
0: The Lord revealed the future to Joseph in a dream. While the dream definitely referred to him, it was more so referred to Christ and Israel, with these men who hated Joseph being a type of Israel. He told his brothers the truth, and they hated him even more. Thus was it with Joseph's great antitype. Christ bore witness to the truth, and his testimony to the truth was answered, on man's part, by the cross.
1: And he said unto them, Hear, I pray you, this dream which I have dreamed. For behold, we were binding sheaves in the field, and lo, my sheaf arose, and also stood upright. And behold, your sheaf stood round about, and made obeisance,
0: bowed
1: to my sheaf.
0: It was the will of the Lord to relate this dream, which these brothers would remember, and would see come to pass exactly as the dream proclaimed. Pulpit commentary says, Regarding this, he related this dream in the simplicity of his heart, and in doing so he was also guided, unconsciously it may be, but still really, by an overruling providence, who made use of this very telling of the dream as a step toward its fulfillment.
1: And his brethren said to him, Shall you indeed reign over us? Or shall you indeed have dominion over us? And they hated him yet the more for his dreams and for his words.
0: The hatred that Joseph's brethren exhibited toward him represents the Jews in Christ's day. He came to his own, and his own received him not. He had no form nor comeliness in their eyes. They would not own him as the Son of God or as the King of Israel. They hated him.
1: And he dreamed yet another dream, and told it his brethren, and said, Behold, I have dreamed a dream more. And behold, the sun and the moon and the 11 stars made obeisance to me.
0: This prophetically portrays the second coming, when all the tribes of Israel will, at that time, bow at the feet of Christ. Found in Zechariah chapter 12, verse 10, chapter 13, verse 1 and verse 6, and chapter 14, verse 9.
1: And he told it to his father and to his brethren. And his father rebuked him and said unto him, What is this dream that you have dreamed? Shall I and your mother and your brethren indeed come to bow down ourselves to you to the earth?
0: This is exactly what they did after Joseph became viceroy of Egypt. It is exactly what Israel as well will do in a coming glad day.
1: And his brethren envied him, but his father observed the saying.
0: Even though Jacob had rebuked Joseph, still the patriarch realized that there was more to this than a mere dream.
1: And his brethren went to feed their father's flock in Shechem,
0: about 50 miles distance.
1: And Israel,
0: Jacob,
1: said unto Joseph, Do not your brethren feed the flock in Shechem? Come, and I will send you unto them. And he said to him, Here am I.
0: The short phrase, Here am I, foreshadows the statement of Christ. Then said I, Lo, I come. In the volume of the book, it is written of me, I delight to do your will, O my God. Yes, your law is within my heart. Found in Psalms chapter 40, verses 7 and 8.
1: And he,
0: Jacob,
1: said to him,
0: to Joseph,
1: Go, I pray you, see whether it is well with your brethren, and well with the flocks, and bring me word again. So he sent him out of the vale of Hebron, and he came to Shechem.
0: All of this portrays the fact that Jacob little understood the degree of hatred the brothers had against Joseph.
1: And a certain man found him, and behold, he was wandering in the field. And the man asked him, saying, What do you seek?

0: And he said, I seek my brethren. Tell me, I pray you, where they feed their flocks. And the man said, they are departed hence. For I heard them say, let us go to Dothan.
1: About 12 miles north of Shechem, making the total distance that Joseph had come approximately 62 miles.
0: And Joseph went after his brethren and found them in Dothan. And when they saw him afar off, even before he came near unto them, they conspired against him to kill him.
1: It was thus with Christ as well. When he was born, Herod sought to kill him, found in Matthew chapter 2.
0: And they said one to another, behold, this dreamer comes.
1: Little did they realize that these dreams would come to pass exactly according to their portrayal.
0: Come now, therefore, and let us kill him, and cast him into some pit, and we will say some evil beast has devoured him, and we shall see what will become of his dreams.
1: We see here the ruling of the sin nature.
0: And Reuben heard it, and he delivered him out of their hands, and said, let us not kill him.
1: Reuben was the firstborn. This meant that when Jacob died, he would receive a double portion of the inheritance. However, the birthright had been given to Joseph. So Reuben would have had more to gain from Joseph's death than anyone, but he seemed to have a heart that wasn't totally hardened.
0: And Reuben said unto them, shed no blood, but cast him into this pit that is in the wilderness, and lay no hand upon him, that he might rid him out of their hands to deliver him to his father again.
1: He thought later to come back and rescue Joseph, as evidently he had to go somewhere. But he would come back too late. They would have sold Joseph as a slave.
0: And it came to pass, when Joseph was come unto his brethren, that they stripped Joseph out of his coat of many colors that was on him.
1: The flesh hates the spirit, the latter of which the coat was a type. However, when they took the coat, they did not take the anointing, for the coat was only a symbol of such.
0: And they took him and cast him into a pit. And when the pit was empty, there was no water in it.
1: When we look at Joseph in the pit and in the prison, and look at him afterwards as ruler over all the land of Egypt, we see the difference between the thoughts of God and the thoughts of men. And so when we look at the cross, and then the throne of the majesty in the heavens, we see the same thing.
0: And they sat down to eat bread.
1: Evidently their idea was, when they put him in the pit, to let him starve to death. But now a change of events comes about.
0: And they lifted up their eyes and looked, and behold, a company of Ishmaelites came from Gilead with their camels bearing spicery and balm and myrrh, going to carry it down to Egypt. And Judah said unto his brethren, what profit is it if we kill our brother and conceal his blood? Come, let us sell him to the Ishmaelites, and let not our hand be upon him, for he is our brother and our flesh. And his brethren were content.
1: Along with Reuben, Judah is the one who saved the life of Joseph, suggesting that they sell him as a slave. However, this was little an act of mercy on the part of Judah, inasmuch as under normal circumstances, they were consigning him to a life worse than death.
0: Then there passed by Midianites merchantmen.
1: They were along with the Ishmaelites.
0: And they drew and lifted up Joseph out of the pit, and sold Joseph to the Ishmaelites for 20 pieces of silver. And they brought Joseph into Egypt.
1: Joseph being a type of Christ, the Savior was sold for 30 pieces of silver. As Joseph was taken into Egypt likewise, the Gentiles accepted Christ.
0: And Reuben returned into the pit, and behold, Joseph was not in the pit, and he rent his clothes.
1: When Reuben returned, it seems that he was genuinely sorry about the turn of events. However, his brothers explained to him what they had done, and the record proclaims the fact that he did nothing further.
0: And he returned unto his brethren and said, the child is not, and I, whither shall I go?
1: What shall I do?
0: And they took Joseph's coat and killed a kid of the goats and dipped the coat in the blood.
1: As Rebekah and Jacob had used a kid of the goats to deceive Isaac, likewise Jacob is deceived by a kid of the goats, found in chapter 27, verse 9.
0: And they sent the coat of many colors, and they brought it to their father and said, this have we found. Know now whether it be your son's coat or no.
1: They evidently got a servant or a slave to take the bloody coat to Jacob and to give him the story they had concocted.
0: And he knew it and said, it is my son's coat. An evil beast has devoured

0: Joseph is without doubt rent in pieces.
1: It seems that they who brought the news to Jacob had suggested this, and Jacob believed it.
0: And Jacob rent his clothes, and put sackcloth upon his loins, and mourned for his son many days.
1: This terrible heartache, this terrible sorrow would last for 20 years, meaning that it was one of the greatest tests that God ever called upon a man to undergo.
0: And all his sons and all his daughters rose up to comfort him, but he refused to be comforted. And he said, "For I will go down into the grave unto my son mourning." Thus his father wept for him.
1: Jacob knew that the Lord had told him to give Joseph the birthright. That being the case, why would the Lord then allow his life to be taken by a wild animal? Or so Jacob thought.
0: And the Midianites sold him into Egypt unto Potiphar, an officer of Pharaoh's and captain of the guard.
1: The hand of the Lord, although having no part whatsoever in the evil being carried out, still guided events, even as we shall see.
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0: 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This is A Study in the Word with Evangelist Jimmy Swaggart, a series of Bible studies focusing on the cross of Christ.
2: Welcome today to A Study in the Word. This is Evangelist Jimmy Swaggart, along with Lauren Larson, and David Borg, and John Rosenstern, and Dave Smith, and a pleasure to be with you to study the Word of God together. Are you telling others about A Study in the Word? I would hope that you are, and I know some of you are, and I appreciate that so very, very much. And it'll bless them, help them, bless you, help you. So do that if you have not already started doing it. We'll start it with, if you would like, please, Lauren, in the 18th verse of the 8th chapter.
3: Before we go on, could I?
2: Yes.
3: I think one word in there stood out to me as we were reading verse 17, and that was the word understand. And what you've been talking about, and Donnie preached a message not too long ago from 1 Chronicles, I think chapter 12, when David became king, and he was talking about the men that came to David.
2: Yeah.
3: And one of the characteristics of those men of one tribe was they had an understanding of the times. And I think what we're talking about is tremendously important, that we have an understanding of the times. What is going on? There are a lot of things going on in the world today, but there's a bigger program. There's a bigger agenda that God has that we've been talking about of understanding the times, the opportunities, I guess, would be another way of saying it, of this great harvest that God is preparing.
2: It was said that they understood what Israel ought to do. He gave them wisdom. Some of them were warriors, mighty warriors in some of the tribes. Some of them could sling that thing with both right hand or left hand and never miss. The same thing that David could do as well. But when it's God's time, I know this, what you're talking about, yes, I remember him mentioning it in one of his messages. It's been, Lord, back, and I'm not sure we were on television. I remember when the Lord called me to be on television, and I thought, Lord, I can't do it. I don't know anything about it. And we were on radio, but we were not on television. And this was back in the 1974 or 5, something like that. And that's a long time ago, and nearly a half century ago. All of the equipment that we have now, they didn't have it then, you know. The Lord told me, said, I want you to translate it into foreign languages. And I thought, how in the world? And I didn't know how, but the Lord, of course, worked it out, and we were able to get it done. But one morning in prayer, I don't know whether it was a vision, but I saw that very thing in my spirit. Maybe it's just something in my spirit. I saw those people coming to David for to make him king. And the Bible said there was great joy in Israel. And that's always moved me, great joy. They'd come out of 40 years of Saul that liked to have destroyed the nation. And the Lord told them that's what would happen. But now, David was always God's choice. He was God's choice from the very beginning. And now is the time. The time was right. They had these people coming. And some of them came from the other side of Jordan. They didn't in Jordan while it was at flood tide. They came anyway. They didn't let it stop them. They came with understanding of the times, what Israel ought to do. They came as mighty warriors, but they came. I don't know if they realized or understood what God was doing or not, but there was great joy in Israel at that

0: to work.
1: He's going to work. Hallelujah. You know, you look at the organizations of men. Let me go back to Moses and the children of Israel. Moses' father-in-law gave him advice as to how to produce a system where people would control other people. But when God was ready to do something, out of 3 million people, he said, Moses, this is what we're going to do. I'm going to put my spirit on 70.
0: Yeah, yeah.
1: I'm going to put my you don't need the organization of the world. I'm going to put my spirit, the same spirit that's on you, I'm going to put my spirit on 70 men.
0: Mm-hmm.
1: And they will, in fact, do the work that needs to be done. When the Spirit of God finds the vessels that are called to do that work, it doesn't take the organization of hundreds and thousands and thousands and hundreds. It's God's Spirit anointing men and women of God.
0: That's it, yeah.
1: To get the job done.
2: Yeah, I was told years ago by my dear mother that a friend of mine recently brought this thought back to my remembrance. He had no idea. My mother shared it with me. But she said the calling is not the assignment. The calling is the preparation for the assignment. So she goes, when you're called, get ready, because that's the time that God is going to prepare. Now, calling the body of Christ, you brought it up on an earlier program, yesterday's program, how long it took, but yet how quickly the gospel had spread.
1: Right.
2: And we look at the missionary movements, what was done. And back at the turn of the 17 to 1800, we saw the beginning of the American missionary movement, Pliny Fisk and Levi Parson. Those two individually traveled on behalf of the United States with letters of accommodation from Secretary of State Adams to go win the lost to Christ. A little later, 100 years later, we saw the outpouring of the Holy Spirit come, the baptism of the Holy Spirit. Now we saw a movement take place where individual missionaries by the multitudes went all over the world, some that existed in countries overseas, some that came from the United States. Now we have television that we didn't have in those days, so it's going to be even, it escalates the amount of capability that the ministry of outreach of the Lord has. But the calling is the preparation. And you said it right, Brother Swagger. I know from my experience of just meeting individual people that will pray and have an intercessory prayer for hours in the day. Not that they're trying to earn something from God. They're called and that's their preparation.
0: Seeking.
2: In anticipation for a move of God.
0: Right.
3: Could we say that we are in that preparation time right now?
0: Oh, I definitely know so. Yes.
3: We're now asking, we're seeking, we're knocking, we're...
2: That's it.
3: You know, seeking the Lord for that move of God.
0: As we said on yesterday's program, the Lord reminds me almost every day in prayer of this 11th chapter of St. Luke.
2: Yeah.
0: And the parable of the three loaves. Yeah. And he reminds me of that. And it's midnight, spiritually speaking, right. Which means there's not a lot going on in the spiritual realm. But he said, you keep believing.
1: Yeah. Right.
0: You ask, you seek, and you knock.
1: Right.
0: You ask, and you seek, and you knock. Yes. And all of those things mean, if the answer doesn't come immediately, keep on asking.
1: Right.
0: Keep on seeking. Keep on knocking.
1: Yeah.
0: And it's going to happen. Yeah.
3: That's a difficult thing to do, you know, to keep that faith and to keep doing that, asking, seeking, and knocking when you don't see anything.
0: It is when you're 85 years old.
1: It is when you're 18.
3: For all of us. Yeah, yeah, right.
0: You say, Lord, I'm old and stricken in years. And you told Joshua, there remains yet very much land to be possessed, and there remains yet many more souls to be saved.
2: Yes. Hallelujah. Yeah.
0: Praise God.
1: Brother Swigert, there are people that are going to help. We may not be able to see him, but it's like God told Elijah, I've got 7,000 you don't know
2: about.
1: Anything about.
2: Yes.
0: That's it. Yeah.
1: I've got them. They may be hidden in caves
3: out
1: right
3: there,
1: now,
3: right? Yeah.
1: Being fed with water and bread, but I'm setting them forward. I'll set them up and move them on the scene at the right time. So when we feel most alone is oftentimes when God has got so much going on that we can't even see.
0: Who would have thought that God would have used heathenistic Egyptians to save the world of that day.
1: Mm.
0: Who would have thought that? But he did.
1: Yeah. Mm.
0: He used people that were heathens. They didn't know God. But they had enough sense to know that Joseph knew God.
1: Right. Yes. At least one did.
2: One that counted.
1: Set him up to be leader
0: right.
1: with him. I mean, it only takes one.
0: Yeah.
1: You know, it only takes one.

0: And that was recognize. A pretty powerful one.
1: Oh, yeah. That's, but that's God at work. That's how God secured Israel.
0: Yeah.
1: And he will secure the church. Those that really want what we are talking about. Yes. He will secure the church. You've said it 1,000 times, and I know that when we're saved, we're washed, when we have, we're without spot, without blemish. But there's a remnant that God is raising up, and I believe it with all of my heart, that want a move of God, and they're hungry for it. And
0: I know it is. I don't have any doubt about it. I know that it is. He said, if a child will ask of its parent bread, that parent won't give it a stone. If it asks for fish, that parent will not give it a serpent. If it asks for an egg, that parent won't give it an egg containing a scorpion. And if you, being evil, know how to give good gifts to your children, how much more shall the Heavenly Father give the Holy Spirit to them who ask him?
1: That's it.
0: I've been baptized with the Holy Spirit since I was an 8-year-old child. But what I'm asking for now is an anointing. Mm-hmm. That will reach out there and touch that lost soul and bring them to Christ.
1: Amen.
0: And this is what this television ministry is all about. And I believe God's going to use it in a way that we've never known before. I just believe that.
1: Amen.
0: And I want you, brethren, to pray with me about this and the anointing of the Holy Spirit in our morning program as we tape this. It'd be some time back. But there was a moving of the Spirit in that program to heal the sick, as well as for people to be saved.
1: Right.
0: And as long as the anointing is there, it will get done.
1: Right. And we've even, which was highly unusual, been praying for on this program and others, people to receive the baptism with the Holy Spirit as well.
0: Right.
1: That's a move of God afoot. That's the Spirit of God directing His Spirit to move forward.
0: I want to relate on on the second half of this program, something you need to hear. We'll be right straight back.
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1: As a parent, there are things that we should do for our children. One of those things that we need to do is to make sure that they have items, whether books or coloring books or music CDs, something that explains the gospel of Jesus Christ. And I want to tell you about something that this is an oldie but a goodie. It's in fact something that my sister, my brother, and myself, we all listened to when we were children. It's what my kids have listened to in their formative years as well. It's entitled Jimmy Swaggart and Friends, Color Me a Story. This was actually recorded back in 1980. It was a long time ago, but it's still a phenomenal CD. Here's what we're doing, $20 a copy. Get it while it lasts, right now. Go to the phone, go online, and get your Color Me a Story copy right now.
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We are back. Whenever we first went on television back in the early 70s, and this must have been in about 1970.

0: 1988 or 1980, something like that, the Lord told me, I want you to preach on the Holy Spirit in the Sunday afternoon services in the Crusades here in the States. And I want you to air that on television. And when I started announcing what we were going to do it, boy, I had all kinds, you can't do that. you can't do that. And but we did do it. And God used it to touch hearts and lives all over the world. I mean, you mentioned about people, the baptism with the Holy Spirit, Methodists, Baptists, even Catholics being baptized with the Holy Spirit. And yes, there was opposition, but there was a moving of the Spirit as well. And the Lord told me in prayer one morning, I was raised in a little Assembly of God church, as was Dave, and we would pray half a night for two people, one person to be baptized with, and we should have. It was not wrong to do that. And if we had three or four, that was a miracle. I mean, you know what I mean? I don't mean just where I was. That's the way it was everywhere as far as the baptism of the Holy Spirit was concerned. And the Lord spoke to my heart one morning in prayer, and we lived across town at that time, and said, if you believe me, I'm going to fill as many as 1,000 people with the Holy Spirit in a single service. I didn't know how in the world that could be done. How could it be done, you know, considering my past, my upbringing in a little Assembly of God church. And the months went into several years, and we saw a lot of people filled with the Spirit. The Lord told me how to pray for people in mass. And I remember one pastor who was our chairman, some city in California, and I announced that we would be praying that Sunday afternoon for believers to be baptized with the Spirit. There were thousands of people in the services. And he said, Brother Swaggart, I wondered, how in the world are you going to do that? And because he was accustomed to doing what I had done all my life. But the Lord had shown me how to pray for great numbers of people at one time, for them to be filled with the Holy Spirit. And he saw it that night anyway. And the Lord, it was in Madison Square Garden in New York City. That was about our second or third crusade in Madison Square Garden. It seated 22,000 people. And if I'm not mistaken, it wasn't a vacant seat in the place. I met a young Spanish young man pastoring a church now in New York. And he was, I don't know, 10 or 11 years old at the time. And he wanted to go get in line to be filled with the Spirit. And his mother said, no, you can't go. It's too many people. You'll get lost. Yeah. And we'll never find you. And she said, he can fill you up here. And he did. He was baptized with the Holy Spirit. Anyway, that Sunday afternoon, we prayed for the people to be filled. And I knew that an awful lot of people were filled because they lined up. It must have been 2,000 people that lined up all around, even upstairs and whatever the case. We had to go to London, England that night, which we did. And we got there and I told Francis, the hotel was right beside Hyde Park in London. And I said, I'm going to walk over there to that park and pray some, which I did. And in the midst of praying, the Lord said to me, how many people were filled yesterday afternoon with the Holy Spirit? And it dawned on me, it hit me. And I said, Lord, well, it was at least 1,000, maybe more. He said, I did what I told you I would do. But if you believe me, what you said a moment ago, if you believe me, I will fill as many as 10,000 in a single service. And the time went on, and I thought, Lord, did you really say that to me? Or was it just in my mind? And every night I go home, I have a time of prayer. And this was, I guess, maybe 10 years ago, I suppose, maybe not quite that long. And I had that morning, it was a Saturday, that morning we had been in the prayer meeting here in the church, as we always do on Saturday mornings. And I went home, and the Lord began to move on my heart to go to prayer again. I thought, well, what's the situation? We just got out of prayer meeting. But I went ahead, and Francis had gone somewhere and went to prayer. And the Lord took me back to that meeting in Madison Square Garden. Then he said to me, what I told you when you were praying that day in London, England, when you were praying, and I told you if you believed me that I would fill as many as 10,000. That was not in one service. That was not just in your mind. That I spoke that word to you. And I thought, Lord, how in the world can we do that? We're not preaching giant citywide crusades now. How can he say, and I should have known of me, of all people. He said, in the morning when you go to preach, look at that camera. Take a look at it. And he said, and instantly it hit my mind. I knew what he was saying. He said, that was not just in your thinking. I spoke that word to you. And what Lauren said a while ago, not only is he going to save scores of people, right, he's going to baptize untold numbers, yeah, with the mighty power of the Holy Spirit as well. Yes. They've got to have it.
1: Yes.
0: They've got to have it. Yes. That is in Acts 1 and 4, 1 and 5, whichever it is, that's not a suggestion, right, where Jesus, right, commanded, right, them to go to Jerusalem and wait for the promise of the Father. Right. Yes. Hallelujah to the Lamb. And it's going to happen, gentlemen.
1: Right. Right.
0: I believe it with all my heart.
1: Well, and again, in preparation, Brother Swigert, the message of the cross helps the believer understand the relationship with the Holy Spirit for personal growth. And the baptism with the Holy Spirit then not only gives us power for service, but I personally believe that it will enhance the personal growth of a believer, provided that they know the message of the cross.
0: The Holy Spirit is pertinent and prevalent in every single thing the believer does.
1: Right, right, right.
0: I don't care,
1: right,
0: what it is. Right. He is ever present and there to help. We talk about the Holy Spirit and the cross and living a victorious life. And the only thing the Holy Spirit does that's different there is that our faith be in the cross of Christ.
1: Right. And honestly, it really isn't ever supposed to be any different.
0: Right.
1: You know,
0: right,
1: no matter what he's doing, if our faith is in Christ and the cross, I promise you that you can even see more of what you had before. Whether it's personal, right, growth, or I believe it, with a ministry, there will be the potential of a greater anointing. And let me say this: Jesus needed the power of the Holy Spirit to accomplish his task as a human being on this earth. He did everything that he did by the power of the Holy
0: That's
1: Spirit.
0: Yes, he did.
1: There's no doubt about that. And we're told in the book of Hebrews, I believe, that he was given the oil of gladness above his fellows. In John, it speaks of the idea that he had the Holy Spirit given without measure.
0: Yeah.
1: And we have to believe that there was no hindrance in his being because he was sinless.
0: Right.
1: If the believer is being transformed into the image of Christ and fleshly weights and sins are moved out of the way, could we not be a greater conduit,
0: oh, yes,
1: than before?
0: Yes.
1: And this is where the two things begin to work together.
0: There is a difference, as you just mentioned. Jesus was without sin.
1: Right.
0: Sin curtails and hinders the Holy Spirit,
1: right,
0: to a great degree. And none of us can say as Jesus that we're without sin. We can't say that.
1: Right. Right.
0: And even a bad thought is sin when you get right down to the, right, bottom line. And but we can do a lot better than we're doing.
1: Right. Well, again, the message of the cross is going to provide the means of spiritual growth, the cleansing in the heart and mind.
0: Right.
1: of a right. believer, which right. makes us a greater conduit. And maybe I'm wrong in this. Gentlemen, tell me what you think, that it would be a greater potential conduit for the Spirit's working if there's less

0: dirt in the pipe, the water flows much more free.
1: Right.
0: And that's the point I'm poorly trying to make.
1: Too much dirt will stop it up to where there is no flow.
0: And that's one of the things that's been killing Pentecost. Pentecost is not wrong. The baptism with the Holy Spirit is not wrong. But we have to know what to place our faith in so that the Holy Spirit can prepare us to be adequate conduits of the power of the Holy Spirit. You can't have one without the other. You have to have them both active. And when you know where to place your faith, that it's not in an event, it's not in a denomination, it's not in a work, then you become, I believe, a greater potential threat to the devil's kingdom. And the power of God has the opportunity of moving through us in a greater measure.
1: I think one's proper faith in the cross of Christ and maintained in the cross of Christ will enhance a believer in every capacity in which we live and do. I mean, I don't care what it is. It's not that the Holy Spirit said, well, I don't have anything to do with it. He has something to do with everything.
0: Yeah, and that's the point. He's it's all about the work of the Holy Spirit. And what hinders him in one area will hinder him in another.
1: Right, yeah. We've run out of time. Thank you so very, very much for having been with us today. And I think the Lord had some things said that needed to be said, and prayerfully was a blessing. Don't miss the next program, please. Thank you, and God love you.
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0: Amen. We are so glad to be with you this morning. Message of the cross. Thank God there is a message in the cross. And that's why we're here this morning to share that with you, deal with you, pray with you about that, lead us and guide us. Man, we all are growing. We're all learning. So we're going to learn together this morning. So glad to see Joseph.
1: Hey, good to be here. Thanks for having me.
0: You have any services coming up?
1: I do, yes, sir. Well, just next week, actually, October the 9th through the 11th, I'm going to be in Edmonton, Alberta, Canada. Mm-hmm. And I'm looking forward to ministering there at the Unity Conference. I'll be ministering each night. It'll be 7 p.m. each night. And we'll be with Pastor Stan and Tina Auger. And the location is going to be the Doubletree Hilton Hotel in West Edmonton, 16615 109 Avenue. And I'll be ministering, traveling alone on this meeting. I had some people asking if the kids were coming, and they won't be with me until October the 25th. So that's going to be a great time. Looking forward to being on the west side of Canada. If you're within driving distance, we would love to have you. October the 18th, the following week, I'm going to be joining the Brooklyn Tabernacle. And I'll mention this before I mention mine. That's where Dad is
0: yes.
1: this weekend
0: yes.
1: at the Fresh Wind, Fresh Fire Conference. And so he's there getting ready. And I think the conference begins today. He has a teaching tomorrow morning at 11 a.m.
0: Right.
1: So if you are within driving distance, there it is on the screen, of Brooklyn Tabernacle, you'll want to get over there. I promise it's going to be a blessing. And it's been a great connection. And so we're looking forward to joining them. My part will be October the 18th. It won't be a part of the conference, but there on a Sunday morning, have the privilege of singing in both services. October, I said that already, nine a.m. and 12 p.m. Get it right in a second. And two services there. Be with us if you can, one of them, if not both. And then finally, October 25th, I'll be in Cleveland, Tennessee at Westmore Church of God with Pastor Kelvin Page and Brother Stephen Allen, who is the choir director. Brother Robin Hurd knows him well. And we've been planning the songs, and we'll have the whole family that weekend. So it's going to be a busy October, but I'm looking forward to ministering. And if you're within driving distance, be with us.
0: Look out. Here comes the whole family.
1: That's right. Yeah. First time all nine of us will be on the road together.
0: Oh, my. So.
1: We'll take prayer.
0: Yes, yes. Amen. But what an opportunity and what a chance to be a blessing to a lot of people. Amen. He mentioned that Lauren is gone. That's I'm obviously not Lauren Larson, but he is in Brooklyn, be with Brooklyn Tabernacle in Brooklyn, New York, again tomorrow at 11 a.m., that service. So be praying with him. And if you live in that area, come out and be with him and others that will be ministering in those services. Lauren also will be in Lakeside Church in Yadkinville, North Carolina, October 10 and 11. So North Carolina, Saturday, you see the times there, 6 p.m., 10:30 Sunday morning. So join Brother Larson praying that God will move in a great way and you will have a fantastic time in those services. We want to thank you yesterday. What a great day we had. 37,795 total Bibles. That includes not only the outreach Bibles, but the New Testament outreach and plus the personal Bibles that people bought. The outreach total was 33,825. So we've got quite a ways still to go to finish up Brazil. The total initially for them was 61,000, or at least the leftover for beginning this time. And we'll try to finish that up next month. We appreciate your help. No telling the impact that these Bibles will have in

hearts and lives in the country of Brazil. And Bibles that you purchased for yourself, Christmas time is coming, and Bible-thon is an excellent time to get those Bibles half price. And then also,

0: raised. We reached raised a total of 3,291 of the Outreach New Testament. So thank you again. What a blessing. We'll never know till we get to the other side the impact that we have had as individuals. Maybe there were a lot of people just got one Outreach Bible. No telling how many lives that will impact. It's like seed. And when you plant a seed, what does it do? It multiplies. And so we were planting seeds, or at least providing seeds, and to be planted and to grow and to multiply and to touch lives for time and eternity. And again, we thank you for that. We are going to be looking at Romans 8:28, a very familiar scripture. But we covered last time, Wednesday, before the Bible-thon, verses 26 and 27. You have any comments on that?
1: I think we just about covered it.
0: Talking about the Holy Spirit helping us as we pray. And we certainly need that, because a lot of times we don't know the will of God as we pray. And God will help us to, by His Spirit, to pray His perfect will. And obviously the Holy Spirit knows what that is. And people are making decisions. Other people's lives are involved. And, you know, praying for unsaved loved ones. I don't know how many times we get requests to pray for unsaved loved ones in the Share-a-thon and the Bible-thons. Obviously, God's will is for them to be saved, but then from there, there's a lot going on. That's a general will, but there are specific wills for each individual. And so the Holy Spirit helps us, not only others, but also ourselves. A lot of times we don't know what God's will for ourselves is, but the Holy Spirit helps us, okay? We're going to verse 28. Joseph, if you would read the text, and I'll read the notes.
1: All right. And we know that all things work together for good.
0: But only if certain conditions are met.
1: To them who love God.
0: The first condition.
1: To them who are the called according to His purpose.
0: This means it's His purpose and not ours, which is the second condition. Otherwise, all things will not work together for our good. First statement is a tremendous statement. And we know. How do we know? How do we know that all things work together for good? That's a big statement.
1: It is.
0: I mean, people, we're all going through things.
1: That's right.
0: And some very tragic things, deaths, broken marriages, kids rebelling on drugs and involved in immorality, transgenderism, just all kinds of things. How can we know that all things work together for good? Now, Paul is writing this, obviously, under the inspiration of the Holy Spirit. And I want us to look at some other scriptures that he writes indicating some of the things that he went through. Acts chapter 9, we're going to look at several scriptures here. Acts chapter 9. Starting in verse 23. And it says here, if I'll get there.
1: 9:23.
0: And after many days were fulfilled, the Jews took counsel to kill him. Now, this is right. Acts chapter 9 is when he got saved on the road to Damascus.
1: Right.
0: So we see that the Jews already were conspiring to kill him. He had been sent by the Jewish leadership to, he'd gotten permission from them to go to Damascus and to find Christians who he was at that time totally opposed to, and to have them arrested. Some of them were beaten, some of them put in prison, some of them killed. This wasn't the first time that he had done this. And then on the road to Damascus, the Lord appeared to him. Thank God. I'm so thankful that God is able to reveal Himself. Do you know of somebody that's unsaved And

0: They need to have the Lord to reveal himself to him. I think of Revelation 3:20, "Behold, I stand at the door and knock. If any man hear my voice and open the door, I will come in to him and will sup with him and he with me." God is knocking at heart's door. I'm thankful that he is faithful. 24 hours a day knocking at somebody's heart's door. I know he knocked at my heart's door and I didn't really understand all that was going on. But Paul said, "Who are you?" And he said, "I'm Jesus whom you persecute." And the thing that changed his life, the statement that showed that there was a change in his life was, "Lord, what will you have me to do?" And so we see this, you can read it in the beginning of Acts chapter 9. So he just got saved and the Jews turned on him and wanted to kill him. Okay, let's read on. "But their laying in wait was known of Saul and they watched the gates day and night to kill him." He just got saved. And they're already, this is just the beginning of the persecution, okay? We're quoting or reacting to the statement that Paul makes, and we know that all things work together for good. Paul has been through an awfully lot. And so what happened? "Then the disciples took him by night and let him down by the wall in a basket." I don't know who those disciples were, but they were taking their own lives into danger. That's right. By helping Paul.
1: And I think the Jews had become emboldened to do this, and he was a part of that before he had gotten saved.
0: Yes.
1: After the death of Stephen.
0: Yes.
1: When you get away with something like that, it perhaps strikes a little more boldness to do it at a higher level. And I think that Paul was experiencing that.
0: And so here we have one of the most faithful people in persecuting the Jews or the Christians, and now he turns around and he's on their side.
1: Yeah.
0: And they couldn't take that, so they were going to try to kill him. But God provided some disciples. I don't know who they were. We don't know their names. We don't know where the basket came from. They probably had to get a rope to tie to the basket to let him down. They were risking their lives by doing that, by helping Paul. And so they let him down. Okay, so this is one example of Paul going through a lot of things. All right, let's go to Acts chapter 14. Yes, let's go there. Acts chapter 14. And we see another example of what Paul went through, Acts 14, 18 through 19. Well, we see that he was stoned. It tells us.
1: Verse 19.
0: "And there came thither certain Jews from Antioch and Iconium who persuaded the people, and having stoned Paul, drew him out of the city, supposing him had been dead." So here we again see Paul, and we don't know if he actually died. It doesn't really say, but let me tell you, I wouldn't want to try to find out. People throwing stones at me and wanting to, they weren't just playing games. They were trying to kill him. Okay, so that's another example of Paul going through a lot of things. Let's go to Acts 27. Acts 27. Again, another example, verses 14 through 44. A lot of scripture there, but we see Paul in his trip in the ship at Melita in chapter 28, shipwrecked. Claimed Roman citizenship, and so the Jews that Paul had gone to, it's amazing to me, read Acts 20 and 21 sometime. Paul knew that his life was going to be in danger and it would probably cost him his life, but he wanted to go to his own people in Jerusalem and testify to them. And what was it? Two or three times he tried to testify, and the Jews started an uproar, a riot, and the Roman army came and saved him. And that was two or three times. And then he claimed Roman citizenship, and the Roman guard soldiers said, okay, you're going to have to go to Rome, and went to Caesarea. And then here we see him on a ship traveling, and the boat sank, had a shipwreck on an island, and we see all that he went through there. Here again, we see another example of what Paul has gone through. So Paul is not a novice.
1: No, and one of the things we read in 26 and 27 was he searches the mind of God, that is the Spirit, to know his will. And I think over time, Paul perhaps started to recognize that he was right in the will of God based on the amount of persecution he was going through. Because whenever you are in the will of God, it shouldn't shock us that there's opposition in this way, because God, it certainly became the pattern.
0: Yeah, sometimes I ask people, well, and I ask myself sometimes too, if I'm going through a lot of things and I get a lot of people, emails or calls, and say, man, I'm going through hell. Use that terminology. All kinds of different things in their life and their loved ones and losing jobs and health problems and all kinds of, my marriage is falling apart and people in the church are opposing me and persecuting me and giving me a hard time. You just go down the list.
1: Right.
0: And I tell them, you must be doing something right.
1: Must be doing something right. And I think, you know, and it's, I'm sure he had to go, and I know we have a few more to get to, but I think of his visit to Philippi, the Macedonian call. He had to have been questioning God, did I have, you know, something bad to eat that night, or did I actually hear you call me to Macedonia? Because the minute he gets there and they preach, well, they cast out a sorcerer, a woman who had a seducing spirit, or she was a sorcerer for the town and made him a lot of money in the town.
0: Right.
1: Elders threw him in prison, beat him and Silas, and locked him up. And I'm sure he's thinking, did I actually hear from the Lord? But of course, we know the story and how it ends. God allows him to go through that. But at midnight, as they begin to praise the Lord, the jail shook and they were rescued. So God allows us to go through, even in the midst of the will, the perfect will of God. You're going to find heavy opposition.
0: But look what happened when he was in jail.
1: That's right.
0: It impacted all the other people that were in jail. You would have thought, hey, man, the door's open, the chains are off, and I'm going to run out of here. No, they stayed right there.
1: And
0: many of them got their attention.
1: That's right.
0: And the Philippian jailer came out and said, I'm going to commit suicide, because if a Roman guard was guarding somebody and they got away,
1: they were dead.
0: They were going to kill him.
1: Oh, yeah.
0: He said, so I'm going to
1: take my own life.
0: Take my own life. And he asked Paul, what must I do to be saved? So the impact on him and his family was tremendous.
1: That's right.
0: And so we see, again, God working through circumstances that we would call negative.
1: Right.
0: And yet touched lives, and he and his whole family were saved.
1: You start to see that the answer to your question, I think, and I know we've got a few more to look at, but you start to see that the we know is because he knows it by experience.
0: Oh, yeah.
1: He could say confidently,
0: yeah,
1: I'll stake my claim that God's going to bring me through this.
0: And so what Satan tries to do when we're going through problems is to take our mind off of the Lord and our relationship to God and his faithfulness and remembrance of all he's brought us through. And he tries to get us to focus on the immediate circumstances, the problems that we're going through. And then we begin to think, well, my problems are bigger than God is. But that's when God says, magnify the Lord with me. We need to look at things correctly, and we can only do that as we keep our focus on him and what he's done for us in the past. Sometimes I encourage people to start a list of all the miracles that God has

0: performed in your life. How did you get saved? And every one of us have a different experience, but the faithfulness of God, the contact and the direction, the leading of the Holy Spirit, helping us to realize that we're a sinner. I remember when I was unsaved, a teenager, and I'd been in church all my life and became a member of the church. I didn't get saved, got water baptized. If you'd asked me, I'd have told you I was a Christian. But I knew something was missing. I searched for Him and knew not what I searched for. I longed for Him and knew not what I longed for. And so there was that crying out for reality of help, of the things of God. There has to be something more to this. And God used other people. And we can go back and God brought this person into my life. God used this circumstance. God helped me through this situation. And so I know that God is real. So God, remind me. What's that song said? I'm human.
1: Right.
0: And humans forget. So remind me, dear Lord, who you are, what you've done in our lives.
1: I like this little phrase. Paul does not divide life into the things God can use and the things he cannot.
0: Hmm.
1: He says all things.
0: Mm-hmm. Mm-hmm.
1: So there's not a situation we go through, we call it negative or positive. It's in the eyes of God, there's not a situation he cannot use to work together for good.
0: So why does God allow those, what we call negative circumstances?
1: Strengthen our faith.
0: Okay.
1: So we can say like Paul, and I think you go back in the beginning of this chapter, he just says, I reckon, just simply accounting, taking something into account. But then he says, I know it by experience.
0: Mm-hmm.
1: And by the end, he says, I am persuaded of it.
0: Yes.
1: I'm persuaded that nothing will separate me from the love of God. So as a Christian grows and we walk through the sufferings of this present age and the Spirit helps our infirmities, it's such a beautiful, wonderful maturity he brings into the heart of a growing confidence in our God.
0: So unless we allow it to separate us from God.
1: That's the only
0: thing that can separate us from God is us.
1: That's right.
0: And if we respond wrongly to what God allows in our lives.
1: Right. Amen.
0: And God allows things, what, to help us to grow. Brother Swigert, I've mentioned, I don't know how many times, but it's still worth repeating. In one of his books said, God allows problems in our lives to help us to learn more about ourselves and to learn more about God. So growing, he wants us to grow. And what he allows in our lives is controlled by him.
1: That's right. You talk about allow us to grow, and I just thought of something, and I think this fits right in your wheelhouse, of course. I was in your marriage and counseling class, but I heard the statistic, 50% of marriages fail in America today. But get this, 75% of second marriages fail.
0: Yeah.
1: And then 90%
0: of third
1: marriages fail. And when I heard the statistic, I just went and it hit me. And we all know this to be true. Mm-hmm. Talk about God allow things for us to grow. Marriage is the place for you to learn about you.
0: Yeah.
1: And most people aren't willing to do that.
0: Most of what people do when there's a problem in a relationship, especially, point their finger at the other person.
1: That's right. Yeah.
0: It's your fault.
1: Adam
0: has never died. It's that woman you gave.
1: Yeah, it just the percentage just kept growing, and it hit me. I'm like, you know what? That stat is telling us we're the problem.
0: Yeah.
1: And that individual isn't willing to learn it.
0: But
1: it gives us the greatest place, I believe. Marriage is, we can all say that by experience.
0: Yeah.
1: It's the place for you to have an opportunity to change.
0: To grow.
1: And if you can't change there.
0: Yeah. And we need to... That's the family is the basic institution of our society. And so the church, one of the other institutions, and civil government are both built on the family. And if the family is failing, the other two are certainly going to fail also. So,
1: and everything else breaks down when that relationship of the husband and wife is not a selfless one, because that's really what it is. It's selfless. And it's not selfless just for material things or what's the word we might use, mundane things. When he says love your wives, he's not trying to just say be romantic to her, because the world can do all of that. But he says, as Christ loved the church.
0: Yeah.
1: And what that was a giving of himself for our spiritual needs. And so I think if a husband's to lead his home biblically, according to that passage, I'm to put my wife's spiritual growth at the top of the list.
0: Yeah.
1: If we do that, and I love her as Christ loved me, which was to give himself so I could flourish, what's the word I'm looking for? Flourish and thrive spiritually. That's what he gave himself to me for. That's the way I'm to give myself for my wife. And as I do so, I said, it all breaks down if we don't. Well, the children are mentioned next. Obey the Lord. Well, if they don't have that reflection of love in the home,
0: the example,
1: they don't grow to trust the commands that are being given. And so you might be able to browbeat them, but, you know, to get them to obey, it doesn't say just beat them into submission. It says for the children, obey your parents in the Lord. And what that means is the child is to grow in maturity in the things of God. They should know how to live for God. Mm-hmm. In the Lord's a very Pauline passage. You know, it's a very Pauline phrase. He's requiring children to know how to live for God according to the new covenant.
0: Yeah.
1: And they learn that by watching the relationship between the husband and wife.
0: So what we're talking about, I should serve the Lord because I want to, not because I have to.
1: That's right.
0: I should serve my wife.
1: That's right.
0: Because I want to.
1: And it's just one example, as you said, back to the statement, that God allows these things to cause us to mature. That's just one prime example.
0: Mm-hmm.
1: Yes, sir.
0: Amen. Okay. 2 Corinthians chapter 11. Paul is writing here again, starting in verse 23. He said, "Are they ministers of Christ? I speak as a fool. I am more, in labors more abundant, in stripes above measure, in prisons more frequent, in deaths oft. Of the Jews, 5 times received I 40 stripes, save one." Verse 25, "Thrice was I beaten with rods, once was I stoned, thrice I suffered shipwreck, a night and a day I have been in the deep, in journeys often, in perils." What are perils? They are dangers. "Of waters, of perils of robbers, in perils of mine own countrymen, in perils by the heathen, in perils in the city, in perils in the wilderness, in perils in the sea, in perils among false brethren, in weariness and painfulness, in watchings often, in hunger and thirst, in fastings often, in cold and nakedness, beside those things that are without, that which comes upon me daily, the care of the churches." But what does he say? "Who is weak and I am not weak? Who is offended and I burn not? I must needs glory. I will glory of the things which concern my infirmities." We're going to look at another scripture in 2 Corinthians 12 where he said, "When I'm weak, then I'm strong." When I realize that I can't do what needs to be done, I learn that I have to depend on him.
1: And I think, too, you know, that I'm trying to figure out how to develop this thought and do it quickly, but I think Paul shows me a man who was learning from the get-go, meaning he had the faith to watch for what God was doing in the midst of all this. My dad's constantly said, you know, when you go through trials, God allows something to come upon you. You should ask the Lord, "What are you trying to teach me?" I say that because a lot of people, whenever some circumstance comes into their life that they can't control, they have this tendency, we all have this tendency in whatever situation to quote unquote check out. We just check out, you know, "I used to care, I don't care anymore." But I don't think that a Christian ever comes into a place where they're careless or not full of care. We should note that if that's kind of in our spirit, it's not correct. But I say that because when we read these passages and we read even really the first chapter of 2 Corinthians, we find Paul showing us that it matters how you go through the trial. It's not just enough that you just go through pain. Because but what did Jesus say? He causes the sun to rise and fall on the just and the unjust. People go through pain. This life is filled with it, fraught with it.
0: So you don't just endure it.
1: You don't just endure it, no, and you'll miss chances.

0: is to say something like this, which is what Paul says at the beginning of this wonderful book, and really it's the most personal book of Paul's suffering, I think. But he says, "For we would not, brethren, have you ignorant of our trouble which came to us in Asia, that we were pressed out of measure, above strength, insomuch that we despaired even of life. But we had this sentence of death in ourselves, that we should not trust in ourselves, but in God who raises the dead." That's not a careless man, but that's a man who's saying, I see the purpose of this trial is for me to have the sentence of death in myself, that I not trust in myself, but in God who raises the dead. And he says, who delivered us from so great a death and does deliver, in whom we trust that he will yet deliver us. He's rescued me before, and he's going to keep rescuing me. That's the confidence that trials brought to Paul's life. And honestly, I don't even know if we can have that confidence without going through something. We might think it's devastating, but God doesn't, you know, bring it to our lives to get us to check out and say, I don't care anymore. It's to learn something and to see his faithfulness.
1: So instead of giving up and checking out, the terminology that you used, and just enduring, what is God trying to teach me through this? I'm a teacher. You've been a teacher. You are a teacher. We're all teachers in a sense. Teachers give tests.
0: Right.
1: Students hate tests.
0: Oh, yeah.
1: Are you mean and cruel? That's why you give tests? No, because we're trying to help students learn. And tests are one way that they learn. We learn more about ourselves. We learn what we know, what we don't know, and what we need to know to help us.
0: That's right.
1: A teacher has lesson plans. I'm trying to accomplish this in this particular class. God is the perfect teacher.
0: Right.
1: He has a personal lesson plan for each individual. He cares about us that much. He knows exactly where we are, exactly what we need. And so he allows tests.
0: Amen.
1: To learn more about self and more about God. We need to take a break, but we'll be right back. Thank you.
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3: Amen. We are back. We're looking now in 2 Corinthians chapter 12. Let's start with verse 2. Paul is saying here, this is 2 Corinthians 12, 2. I knew a man in Christ above 14 years ago. Whether in the body I cannot tell, or whether out of the body I cannot tell, God knows. Such an one caught up to the third heaven. And I knew such a man, whether in the body or out of the body, I cannot tell, God knows. How that he was caught up into paradise and heard unspeakable words. This is talking about the revelation that God gave to Paul. Of such an one will I glory, yet of myself I will not glory, but in my infirmities. So are we trying to glorify ourselves, or are we trying to glorify God? That's a constant question, I think, that we need to ask and answer of ourselves. For though I would desire to glory, I shall not be a fool. I will say the truth, but now I forbear, lest any man should think of me above that which he sees me to be, or that he hears of me. Verse 7, and lest I should be exalted above measure through the abundance of the revelation, this is from God, there is given to me a thorn in the flesh, a messenger of Satan, to buffet me, lest I should be exalted above measure. I prayed, basically, it says three times, God, take this thorn away from me. And God said, no. But he said, my grace is sufficient. And so a lot of times that's what God tells us when we're going through a trial, a problem. And Paul had experienced this multiple times in his life, and he found out what? That God's grace was sufficient. For my strength is made perfect in strength. No, my strength, God's strength is made perfect in my weakness.
4: And one of those words earlier from 2 Corinthians that I used, exemplarenthenai, I believe it is in the Greek. It's one of the sound smart, right? No, but it means an unavailability of an exit.
3: Okay.
4: Oh man, I feel that one. God will put you in a place where there's an unavailability of an exit. We were pressed on every side, pressed out of measure. It's surrounded on every side to where there is no way out, mm-hmm. but what he said, which was, but to trust in God who raises the dead.
3: Yeah. I think
4: that's grace.
3: Yeah, I think of a plastic water bottle. If you get a water bottle and it's full and it's got a cap on it, you try to squeeze it, you can't squeeze it with one hand, maybe even two hands. Mm. But you take the cap off and you squeeze it, the water comes shooting out. You take all the water out and what happens to it? You can squeeze it with a finger and
4: That's
3: a thumb.
4: Right.
3: That's a picture of what Satan tries to do with us. Mm. He wants to crush us. But the Bible says, greater is he that's within you than he that's in the world.
4: That's right.
3: And so what am I trying to say? God is on the inside of my plastic bottle, inside of me, pushing out harder than Satan can try to crush me.
4: You know, that's a great picture of, and I was just looking at this yesterday, Romans 12. Be not conformed, mm-hmm. which is sort of an outward mm-hmm. conformity. And he says conform to the world, and he doesn't use the world in the sense of a spatial body, mm-hmm. but the world...
3: system.
4: The system or the age is what it means.
3: Right.
4: It
3: mm-hmm.
4: speaks of time, which mm-hmm. has no sense of eternity, mm-hmm. no belief in eternity, mm-hmm. but the age, and don't be conformed to this age and the teaching that rises from that. But be ye transformed. And you talk about what's on the inside. Don't be conformed to the outward source, but let what's inside of you be what forms your life. The word form is in both words.
3: Push out
4: but
3: harder.
4: But let that
3: than,
4: form you.
3: Yeah.
4: And
3: good.
4: It's transformation, metamorphomai. It's literally like, you know, the cocoon and everything. But it's being transformed from the inside.
3: Mm-hmm.
4: So you have a reservoir and you have a well on the inside mm-hmm. of you, even in the midst of the trial, that is pushing out, as you said, the glory of God.
3: Mm-hmm.
4: That's pushing out. And we don't have to be conformed, but transformed from within.
3: A good example of that is a tire. Think of tires on your automobile. If they are underinflated, they can really... you driving down the road, you can see tires flying off of trucks,
4: mm-hmm.
3: the retread coming off. But when we are underinflated, the tire can be damaged and ruined.
4: Oh, yeah.
3: Choke holes and going through all kinds of things. But if it's inflated, man, you can go through all kinds of things.
4: That's right.
3: That's what God is trying to tell us. Mm-hmm. We need to be inflated by the Holy Spirit so that all things work together for good.
4: There's grace.
3: Yeah.
4: There's grace.
3: Yes. Amen. All right, let's go down 2 Corinthians chapter 12, verse 9, halfway through it. Most gladly, therefore, will I rather glory in my infirmities that the power of Christ may rest upon me. So I glory in my weakness. Hey, that's not natural. Whoa, look at me, what I can do, who I am.
4: But this is him. This is a man willing to learn.
3: Yes. Yes.
4: Because you don't just get there overnight. You talk
3: no.
4: about, I know everything worked together for good. You go ahead and quote that verse and not be willing to learn in the middle of the trial.
3: Yeah.
4: You won't have grace to stand on. But he realized, I found more grace.
3: And so there was
4: the more he put me in the fire.
3: There
4: and
3: was
4: that's
3: a,
4: why, you know, if you're not willing to find that, I'm sorry.
3: There was a continual process that Paul went through that we
4: right.
3: all are going through.
4: Yeah.
3: And we never arrive until we get to glory.
4: There was not one circumstance he looked back on his life. And again, God's not, he's not saying, I take one half of your circumstances and I can only use them. As I quoted earlier, and I'll have to pull it back up. I apologize. But one moment here. Paul does not divide life into the things God can use and the things he cannot. Grace through it all. And so there's grace to go through the tough times and the good. He's found that. He's been willing to learn in the midst of the trial. And so...
3: And so, again, he's the perfect teacher, and he has a lesson plan set up for each one of us. He knows exactly what we need. He knows exactly where we are. And he has promised that whatever comes into our lives, he has the grace sufficient.
4: That's it.
3: Verse 10, therefore, I take pleasure, can't hardly wait. Man, I woke up this morning, just can't hardly wait to have another problem. Pleasure in infirmities, reproaches, in necessities, in persecutions, in distresses for Christ's sake. For when I am weak, then I am strong. Because when I realize I'm weak, then I have to depend on the Lord.
4: That's right.
3: And His strength.
4: Yeah, that wonderful godly song, Bohemian Rhapsody, everybody raves about in the world, has this phrase in it, as if nothing really matters. And that's the world's theme. You know, eat, drink, and die. Live, be merry, and for tomorrow we die. It's just here and now. And he says, if all men most miserable. But for the believer, there's never a point we reach of carelessness. Carelessness is not in God's plan for us. And why? Because we know we'll answer to Him for our time. Mm-hmm. We know we'll answer to Him for the good and the bad. And that's what wisdom teaches us, is now matters. Yeah. And yet, and there's never a point we can just, quote, check out. Even in the hard times, it's I take pleasure in infirmities. And I laugh because that's so counterintuitive to the world.
3: Yeah.
4: I mean, they don't understand what we do anyway. It's not logical to them. But Paul called this logical, our reasonable worship. He used logical in the Greek. And it's the only proper response to the mercies of God. When we see what He's done, when we truly get a grasp of the gospel, by the mercies of God, present yourselves a living sacrifice. I'm walking out, I'm a walking dead man. And to the world, they look at your life as a throwaway life.
3: Yeah.
4: It's a throwaway life. No, it doesn't make any sense.
3: Yeah.
4: And you guys are having pleasure in infirmities? What are you doing? You're nuts. Yeah.
3: Most gladly, therefore, I will glory in infirmities.
4: That's right. Yeah. But that's the logic.

0: logical response to the gospel, because he threw away everything for us.
1: Yeah.
0: And we see the, oh man, it's just wonderful truth. Wonderful.
1: Let me get to it. Most gladly, therefore, I will glory in infirmities that the power of Christ may rest upon me.
0: That's it. Verse 9.
1: Go ahead.
0: Well, it says it here. He said unto me, my grace sufficient for my strength is made perfect in weakness. Most gladly, therefore, will I glory in my infirmities that the power of Christ may rest upon me. Therefore, I take pleasure in infirmities, in reproaches, in necessities, in persecutions, in distresses for Christ's sake. And we're so quick to complain, Brother Dave.
1: Yeah.
0: I'm preaching to myself. I'm just getting convicted over here.
1: Well, we all are. So.
0: For when I am weak, then am I strong.
1: So we need to realize that we have to depend on Him.
0: Yeah, we're good at putting our defenses up.
1: Yeah.
0: And not coming to that place of weakness.
1: Yeah.
0: Well, weakness is bad. Now I need to make sure I keep myself fenced in here and put everything around me to protect myself. But yet God says, no, I've orchestrated this so you could learn about you.
1: Yeah.
0: And I love you.
1: Do you think about Joe?
0: Oh, exactly.
1: You remember Joe, God?
0: That's it.
1: What's he doing?
0: That's the first thing we do is we start looking outward and saying, well, what about my brother?
1: Yeah.
0: It's probably one of the signs you're under conviction and God's trying to change you is the only thing out of your mouth is something about someone else.
1: Again, Adam. It's that woman you gave me.
0: Oh, yeah.
1: Okay. Before we get into that, let's move on. Romans 5:3, and not only so, but we glory in tribulation, knowing that tribulation works patience. What is patience?
0: Strength.
1: What are the fruit of the Spirit?
0: It's a strength to abide.
1: Yeah.
0: That's it.
1: And patience, experience, and experience, hope.
0: Mm.
1: How do we receive hope? You mean you've got to go through this kind of garbage?
0: You've got to go through something.
1: Yeah.
0: That's it.
1: And hope makes not ashamed, because the love of God is shed abroad in our hearts by the Holy Spirit, which is given unto us. Later on in Romans 8, he talks about nothing shall separate you from the love of God. Mm. And gives a whole nother list there of things. And
0: he says, I'm persuaded of it.
1: Yeah, yeah.
0: Nothing. I know it. I've seen him too many times come through.
1: Yeah.
0: Yeah.
1: Okay, let's get back to Romans 8:28. We're just getting started.
0: No, the very first phrase. I love what you did there. I love the proof text.
1: And we know that all things work together for God. God has been so faithful.
0: That's it.
1: I'm thinking when my wife could have passed away a little bit less than 3 years ago and didn't even know it, but we learned one of our favorite songs is The Goodness of God. They sang it last night, Martha did, in the Bible-thon, His faithfulness, His goodness. What a God we serve.
0: Good. Brother Dave.
1: Yes.
0: When we go back to the first chapter of the Bible, well, I guess it would be the second or the first and second. And he created it and saw that it was
1: good.
0: Good. And so I like to think good is not our definition, but it's what God sees when he's through creating. And so he works all things together for good is kind of a reminder to me.
1: Yeah.
0: That in the midst of nothing, my nothingness, or in the midst of pain, he's creating something that he sees, that he forms, like that master weaver. He's even in the midst of a mess up, he'll strike the numbers and he'll tell them which color and which thread to use. And some of the greatest tapestries in the Louvre that hang there today were a mistake.
1: Yeah.
0: Yet the master weaver came in and he created something.
1: Yeah.
0: And you say, well, God can't use my pain and he can't use my problems. He's the master weaver.
1: Mm-hmm.
0: He works all things together for good, not what we say and call good. Because we can't call good Paul beaten and
1: Look good from the outside.
0: Yeah, left to die on the street. But yet God was creating something.
1: When our oldest daughter, Shelley, got pregnant with her first child, she miscarried. You talk about a upside down world.
0: Mm-hmm.
1: And I looked for something to encourage her, and I couldn't find anything, so I wrote a poem, The Master Weaver. I think I even wrote an article years ago in The Evangelist about it. But it's like us going in, and we look at the backside of a weaving. It looks like a bunch of mess.
0: Right.
1: But the Master Weaver says, wait a minute, come around and look on this side.
0: Yeah.
1: And it's a beautiful picture. We don't understand that. But that's what we're talking about today. And we know that all things, same principle you were talking about weaving. All right, let's go on. And we know that all things, well, some things, couldn't be that, work together for good to what? What's the conditions? To them that love God. Amen. What does that mean, to love God?
0: Well, the only love we have for Him is because He first loved us.
1: Mm-hmm.
0: And so it's reciprocal. It's the evidence we've been loved.
1: Mm-hmm.
0: And most people don't know how to love because they've never been loved. But when we read what John said, we love Him because He first loved us. It's the outflow of reception of the gospel. We believe and we receive the gospel and love God because of what He's done.
1: Yeah. It's something totally different. The world has no idea what godly love is. They talk about eros, which is
0: friendly.
1: Sensual or selfish love.
0: Right. That's right.
1: If you love me more than I love you, if you do more for me than I do for you, then it's okay. If not, we're out of here. Phileo is friendship-type love.
0: Yeah. That's right.
1: But agape, that's what this is talking about. A love that John 3:16, for God so loved the world that He gave His only begotten Son, for Dave Smith, for Joseph, everybody. And we cannot begin to understand that even after we've experienced it. And so as we go through things, we understand that God is still loving me right in the middle of this problem in my life, and I don't understand it, I don't like it, but He's still working.
0: Amen.
1: If I'll let Him, and that's the key. Any comments on that? Love God.
0: Well, you might think, well, I don't love Him enough, which would be strange. You know, well, He won't work at all together for good in my life because I just don't love Him enough, and I don't think that's what this is saying.
1: Okay, what is it saying?
0: Well, it's a guarantee of, it's a reminder of the fact that we do love Him. I don't think that it would be proper to think I can love my way out of this trial, you know, or I can love Him more. I just think that we kind of think in those terms sometimes, and somebody might be thinking, well, I just don't love Him enough.
1: If I love Him enough, I'd never have any more problems?
0: Right. No.
1: No. No. Because the problems God uses them for are good.
0: Right.
1: Okay? It's hard to believe that, isn't it? To them who are the called according to His purpose. So God has a purpose for my life. And I'm called. He's saying, hey, you.
0: Absolutely.
1: Will you follow me?
0: He's going to tell us what it is. I know these are tied together, and it really comes to a head in verse 30 when He talks about being made into the image of His Son.
1: Mm-hmm.
0: That's His purpose.
1: Mm-hmm. I think of the disciples when they, the ones that were fishing, He was ministering to a crowd by the Sea of Galilee, and He said, I think it was to Peter, can I borrow your boat? Can you take me out a little ways from the land so these people all can hear me because my voice will carry over the water? And then after He was done, He said, let your nets down. Mm-hmm. Peter said, we've been fishing all night. What are you talking about?
0: Right.
1: We're fishermen. Who are you? You're a carpenter.
0: That's right.
1: Who are you to tell me what to do? But at your word, I'll let down one net. He said, nets. They let down one net, came back full to overflowing with fish in it. Some of the disciples left everything. Well, they all did. Left everything to follow Him. Am I willing to leave everything, self, which is the hardest, to follow Him? to those who love me and are the called.
0: The called.
1: Man, I'm so thankful God has a purpose for my life, for your life, for Joseph's life. A lot of times when a tragedy hits and things change, it turns a whole world upside down. And then it's hard for an individual to, well, what's my purpose? What in the world am I here for? Here I was living for my kids and all my kids have moved out now. I've been married for how many decades and now my spouse passed away. I used to work and that was my identity and now I'm retired. What's my purpose now? I mean, you could just go example after example after example, but I can guarantee you God has a purpose for your life regardless of the timing, the season, if you want to use Solomon's term, of your life. And so it's up to us to yield to Him and allow Him to show us what is my purpose. And I'm called. Yep. Hello, Dave. I've got a purpose for your life. Will you just follow me? You mean I've got to give up this and this and this? And things are changing, and I don't like what's happening. I've been hurt. Yeah, God's got a purpose.
0: Yeah, I think of the passage in Philippians, I've not yet attained that for which I was apprehended.
1: Yes.
0: And that's Paul. That's Paul knowing his purpose.
1: Yeah.
0: He knows God. And it's one thing in general to believe He's saved me to be transformed and conformed. Mm-hmm. But there's a, like the Master Weaver, there's an end goal in that passage in Philippians. Paul's very cognizant that there's something he's shaping me into, and I haven't quite reached that
1: yet. Yeah. And we won't until we reach glory.
0: That's right.
1: There's always, I have people, I can't do anything, I'm bedfast, and I tell them, God's still got a purpose for you. If you're here, God has a purpose for your life. We thank you for joining us today. I don't know about you, but I've enjoyed it. Yeah. And hopefully it helps Scripture to come alive to us.
0: Amen.
1: And that's something that we all need on a day-to-day basis. Tomorrow is Saturday. We have a prayer meeting here at 10 a.m. in the morning. If you can't come and join us at the church locally, set aside that time and pray with us. One of the most important things that we can do, one of the purposes of God is that we pray.
0: Amen.
1: And not just for ourselves, but for souls. I don't know, one of the greatest needs that people have on the prayer request, Biblethons and Share-a-thon is unsaved loved ones. And so we need to pray that God somehow will touch their lives afresh and anew and that they will yield. Sunday morning services, our brother is coming Sunday night. And
0: Sam Farina?
1: Yes, yeah. Sam Farina. So join us 6 p.m. if you can here or on SBN, and we're looking forward to that. We'll be back with you on Monday, same time, same station. I think Lauren will be back, and God bless you. Have a good weekend.
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1: Ladies and gentlemen, Janet Pascoe.

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3: They came from every corner of the country, from small towns and big cities. 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
9: Welcome to Insight. I'm Josh Rosenstern, joined by my father, John Rosenstern, here, as always. You're the only guest I ever have. And I'm the only guest you have, so we'll just be guests together. How's that?
10: Together again,
9: praising the Lord. Ladies and gentlemen, we want to thank you for your participation yesterday in our October Bible-thon. The total number of Bibles that were raised, 37,795. And then the Bibles for outreach, 33,825. And that is great. Praise God for that. That knocks out a little over half, I think, of the number that we were asking for the country of Brazil. It was a little over 61,000. And so I'm sure we'll finish that up next month in November. But this is great. 33,825 Bibles for outreach. And I know on our shift, you and Sister Francis and I were together for a couple of hours. And we had it's about 5,500 Bibles that came in, I think.
11: It was consistent, the number of calls coming in and the giving, and we appreciate the people doing that.
9: Absolutely.
11: One of the wonderful benefits of the Word of God is it's everlasting. So if people can get it and read it, the benefits that they'll receive will everlast. They will last now, and they will last into eternity.
9: That's right. That's right. The Word of God will not return unto him void. And this is

0: the greatest thing that we can send out is the gospel when you think about it. But
1: yeah, I'm in the middle, and I don't mean to interrupt you, but I think this is important. I'm writing a book on church history from a Pentecostal perspective. In other words, it's called the... let me just say this. The idea is to look at the messaging that was preserved, not so much just the historical facts, but I am working right now through a study on the manuscripts and the translations. Wow. Oh, I tell you what, God preserved His Word, that I can say. We can look at all literature from any source of any place in the world. There is nothing that has more substance and historical historiography and evidence, and that is the Word of God. It has been preserved. It has not been corrupted. It has not been demonized by the world or by Christians or Jews working together, as some have accused them of doing and corrupting the Scriptures. It is truly the Word of God. Compared to any other piece of literature in the world, there's more evidence that supports the Word of God than any other historical document.
0: How far along are you with this book?
1: Oh, God.
0: Just the beginning?
1: I started back in April.
0: Okay.
1: And my outline, and again, it's changing as I'm learning and developing and evolving with it, was originally going to be about 500 pages. Right now, I've gotten 300 pages written, and I've got another 9 months to a year to finish this project. And then I'm going to go back, and I'm actually reading a lot of the source information. So when there's a document that's been translated, historical document, I'm not reading what somebody said about it. I'm reading the translation. And some of the more modern translations of some of these older books, like the Book of Hermes and others, are available to us, at least the portions of them that are translated into English. And some of them are a little better than the old. AI may be a help in that matter, as far as not me using AI, but that has been used by AI in the last few years for some of these more modern translations.
0: Well, that's interesting. And okay.
1: Anyway, so I'm working through it. As you know, I'm not a theologian nor am I a historian, but I am a researcher.
0: Thank the Lord.
1: And I'm doing my best to try to present something that I feel will be a help to the people.
0: Not being a theologian. What else? You said you're not a theologian or what?
1: Or a historian.
0: Well, that means you might write something that people can and will want to read.
1: I'm praying my writing is not as boring as my talking.
0: No, not at all. I just, a lot of times when you read what theologians and scholars write, it's terrible.
1: It's
0: to
1: funny.
0: Be honest with you. I've had
1: a few people read a few of my other works, and I'm in the editing process now, so hopefully sometime next year some of these books will come out.
0: Right.
1: And I've been working on these for years, so this isn't something that just happened overnight, believe me. Mm-hmm. But they're saying when they read it, it sounds like I am talking to them. So
0: okay.
1: I'm writing as and part of that's true because some of the book I'm dictating, you know, so.
0: So there may be a joke or two that comes up in there, huh?
1: I have been very tempted, but the books are too serious for me to...
0: I understand that.
1: ...provide our poor sense of humor with it.
0: That's okay. You know, people appreciate it. Some people, not
1: some
0: everybody.
1: Some people, not everyone.
0: Not everybody. We do have some people that don't appreciate our sense of humor. Can you believe that? And
1: well, the Lord gave it to us, so we've got to exercise it.
0: Well, you know what? I put it this way. When we get those emails that say, you know, you shouldn't joke, or you know what I do? I just laugh it off. And
1: Brother Swaggart sometimes brought up some of the most humor. In fact,
0: that man
1: he couldn't even say he was laughing so hard. He couldn't even say what he was laughing about till after the program sometimes.
0: Brother Swaggart had a tremendous
1: sense of humor.
0: And he had great wit. And he could tease you. And
1: mm-hmm.
0: He liked when you try to tease back, but he was a master at it, too.
1: Oh,
0: and he was very good
1: at it. Oh, he'd set you up.
0: Oh, it was great, and he'd amuse himself. I miss him tremendously.
1: Sure.
0: So
1: tremendously.
0: And I think just about a lot of interactions that we had over the years together, just in this very room, and that's one of the things I miss is his joking and his laughter. He was good. He was one of our. Well, I'm not going to go into all that, but you know, it would do some people some good to experience some joy every now and again. You know that. It really would.
1: The Bible says, pertaining to laughter,
0: it's like a
1: medicine. It's
0: yeah,
1: good for you.
0: It's a merry heart. It doeth good. It's like a medicine.
1: Yeah.
0: And, you know, some of you really ought to consider that. If you are that unpleasant, you have to understand nobody wants to be around you for that reason. I mean, if you get offended by somebody laughing... you may need to take stock of your disposition, my friend. That's all I can say. But that's okay. And I don't know why.

0: how in the world this came up? It wasn't supposed to come up.
1: Well,
0: but it did. That's so.
1: Well,
0: that works, you know.
1: But, well, let's talk about employment briefly.
0: Yeah, let's do that. Let's move on.
1: Came out this morning, and you were very intrigued and happy about it. And what was the good outcome so far of those bad numbers?
0: You know, I'm glad you've said it this way, because this is important, I think, for people to understand. When you look at things in the economy, and that word economy will cause some people to just turn off because they're like, oh, I don't want to hear about that. But we need to understand something, ladies and gentlemen. You know, you look, for example, at this midterm election that's coming up in literally a month. You know, quite literally, in almost to the day, a month from now, we'll be going to the polls. And the number one topic, the number one area of substance on the minds of people right now is the economy. Yeah. Now, those that are in charge of the messaging for the Democrats, they call it affordability. Some Republicans are using that word now, too, affordability. Really, what they're talking about is the economy. When you talk about the economy, you're talking about all kinds of things. You're talking about inflation, the price of stuff, how much it's gone up, not come down, but gone up. And you're talking about the various segments of things in pricing, from food to energy to housing and so forth, and the cost of living, which is squeezing a lot of people. It is. However, you're dealing with more than just that. You're dealing with jobs. You're dealing with employment, unemployment, so unemployment benefits.
1: The economy can affect every area of our life.
0: You've hit the nail on the head. And not only that, but it also talks about imports, exports, our relationship with international trade, tariffs factors into that. That one word, the economy, that just economy, it really does encompass all of our lives. And, you know, it even extends and impacts the work of God. Now, I don't know if people think about that. I do. But when you have individuals, when their paychecks don't go as far as they used to, when people are squeezed, when people are in debt, it can constrain, and it constrains and restricts giving. Now, the opposite's true, too. We can see when things are going good and going well. We can see people enhance giving. Sadly, giving in general, I'm talking about to the work of God, it giving doesn't go up at the same time as the economy will go up. You see what I'm saying? People, it's not always right there, you know. People will buy their new TVs and stuff, and that's fine. But giving to the work of God is sometimes not the priority, but that's a side note. So the jobs numbers this morning, that's part of this discussion on the economy. And this was the last jobs report that we will see before the midterm election.
1: Yeah.
0: So I think it's significant in that sense. Go ahead, I'm sorry.
1: Well, no, I was going to say the numbers, ironically, did not look as attractive as they were expecting.
0: Right.
1: 29,000 new jobs was well below what they were expecting. Unemployment now at 4.3%, I believe, is what they said. But it did something optimistic for those that are looking to borrow money. It brought the yields down that have been going up significantly, because now there may be some evidence the economy is not as robust, at least in the area of jobs. Therefore, they may not need to increase the interest rates again to slow the economy down. Again, the Federal Reserve Bank has two missions, two mandates.
0: Right.
1: One, of course, is fiscal policy or monetary policy. The second is jobs, employment. So they're trying to...
0: Well, price stability is the one.
1: That's
0: and,
1: probably a better way.
0: They use
1: it.
0: Their monetary policy, but it's price stability, which relates to inflation and the price of things, and then maximum employment.
1: Yeah.
0: And that's exactly
1: right. But the one, ultimately, while they're fighting inflation, may produce restrictions on the other one and vice versa.
0: Yeah, no, you're bringing up some very fascinating points to understand. You know, and I want to go back and to explain, and for understanding, purposes of understanding, you said the word yields. We're going to explain what that means in just a moment. What is a yield? It's not just a sign on the side of the road for merging traffic. There's actually some other applications to it. But when you look at the Federal Reserve and you look at how they do things, that is called monetary policy. Fiscal policy is when the government decides to tax us more. It's like, well, we all know fiscal policy because we all deal with taxes on a regular basis. But the monetary

0: monetary policy. That is what the Federal Reserve does and uses their tools in the toolbox, all two of them, to basically either open things up and loosen things up so the economy can grow, or tighten things up, which means the economy slows down. Now, what's also interesting is the Federal Reserve, they have this dual mandate. All right, where did that come from? The one who created the Federal Reserve. So who created the Federal Reserve?
1: The banks.
0: No, Congress. Congress did.
1: Well, Congress did at the behest of the banks.
0: But the banks wanted that to happen. Yeah.
1: I'm being
0: facetious. Exactly. No, you're...
1: I'm getting to the core of the matter.
0: The rotten core of the matter.
1: Corruption of the matter. Yeah.
0: Corruption. Uh-oh, we told a joke. Sorry. But seriously, yeah, exactly. You get to the core
1: of the
0: issue.
1: That's not a joke. It's true.
0: It's so true. It really is. So you get back to this and you say, okay, well, you know, you look at this dual mandate that came from Congress that is what they look at, and do they actually execute and do what they... No. The Federal Reserve Bank is always behind, it seems.
1: They look at backwards in information to make forward decisions.
0: So they choose which piece they're going to look at. All right, are we going to focus on inflation right now, or are we going to focus on employment and unemployment numbers? So you've got the Fed bouncing back saying, ooh, which one should we address first, or which one should we focus on right now? And so they've chosen to bounce over here and say, well, we're going to look at inflation. You know, inflation is too high. We got to get it to 2%. Why 2%? Beats me. If you can figure that out, let me know. I think you and I would love to figure out where they came up with that number.
1: But... I've been in the financial world 47, almost 8 years now. Mm. And these arbitrary numbers have dramatically changed in many different administrations.
0: Yeah.
1: 2% is the lowest expectation acceptable for inflation that I've ever seen in my career. It makes no sense. It has no reason to it. There's no explanation or white paper describing their thoughts on it. It's just an arbitrary number that somebody threw it at a dartboard and said, that's what we're going to take. It's unnecessary, it's unreasonable, and historically, it's extremely low. So while they're trying to do that, I think they're destroying jobs.
0: And I would tend to agree with you on that. And that's the fascinating thing about this, ladies and gentlemen, is you see the Fed say we're going to fight inflation, we're going to raise interest rates, and all of you have heard that that happened. You're familiar with that. So there you go. That tightens things up. Well, what does that do to the other side of the equation? It can tighten things up so much and so quickly that companies aren't hiring people. They're not growing. They're not able to because the cost of borrowing is more. Yeah. The cost of doing business is more. So companies say, ooh, we got to slow down a little bit. Consumer spending might slow down. The economy slows down. So it's this constant back and forth balancing act. Well, John and Josh, is there any solution? Well, it would be nice if we didn't have a Federal Reserve Bank to worry about, but that's not going to happen anytime soon.
1: That's because Congress can't do their job as they were supposed to do, so they created or allowed the creation of an organization that's not a government entity to run the economy.
0: Correct, pretty much. So that's the world, that's the international world banking system that we're in. That's a central banking system that we are all subject to. And it's not going to move in the other direction. Things are going to be, things will continue to become more and more centralized with the governments as time goes on. Ultimately, we're looking at an economy under the Antichrist that will be very, very, and the Bible talks about it.
1: Close to a one world order.
0: Very close to
1: one world order. They've been shooting for it. It's not conspiracy. It's biblical.
0: No, and the Bible tells us where things are going, which means, you mean the Bible tells us where the economy is heading? Well, basically, yes, because it tells us where the system of the world is moving towards. Mm. And so we shouldn't be surprised by these things. No. So
1: we have found historically that wars help economies.
0: Ironically, yeah.
1: And now we're finding the president is sending the Theodore Roosevelt, USS Theodore Roosevelt carrier to the Middle East. That'll make three carriers that will be now in the Middle East. And the president now, it is slated to be there in and around the end of November. The president did make mention that it will be after the elections that something could happen with Iran. But then I saw a report yesterday that saying it may, he said it may happen before the election. Well, that carrier group won't be there before the election, but we still have two carriers. Now, when we talk about carrier group, we're talking about many ships.
0: Oh, yeah.
1: And lots of people. But now he's also sending not only 8,000 sailors, but there's going to be some few thousand of Marines that will be going with them. So something is going on. Are we possibly thinking and preemptively, in my thoughts, going to take

0: some of the energy-producing islands of Iran, take them over?
1: Or is this
0: Cog just... Cog Island, those type of places?
1: Is it just President Trump making moves to demonstrate that he means actually does mean business with Iran? Will nothing happen, actually? It's just their presence or the threat of this. He wants to shake Iran in their boots.
0: Right.
1: Iran is
0: That's
1: not
0: a possibility.
1: Doing well.
0: That's right.
1: You talk about inflation here at, you know, what was it, I forget what the latest inflation reading was. I can't believe it, but it was
0: 3.4.
1: 3.4. That's right. You talk about that. Okay. Well, what's inflation in Iran right now?
0: Over 67%.
1: 67. Can you imagine if we had 67% inflation, our economy would completely collapse? That's what's happening there.
0: Well, they're now finding limitations on goods and items in stores, and rationing is now taking place. We don't hear about this because Iran's not letting out their dirty laundry. But the reality is, as the president said yesterday in a couple different places, he doesn't know who he's really negotiating with.
1: Right.
0: You know, we don't know who's running the country. We don't know really what's at stake here. And those that are running the country, if they are these religious zealots, they're not interested in how the people are doing. They're interested in just creating as much chaos, as much mayhem as possible, because their inspiration is to have their Mahdi return. And the only way to do that is to engage the whole world in fighting and in war. You know, Saudi Arabia gave the Yemen government, $60 million yesterday to help fight against the Houthis, because the Houthis continue to escalate their attacks. It was shown in a report from 2024 that the Hezbollah received $124 million. And with that came a variety of, they even listed all the different missiles and rocket systems that they received. Israel destroyed those, fortunately. But anyone who is short-minded to think that the president did wrong by attacking Iran and trying to destroy nuclear capabilities doesn't understand the facts on the ground. The religious zealotry since 1979 has been to destroy Israel and the United States any way they can, through proxies, through any means of terrorist acts. The blood on the hands of the leadership of the Iranian dictators has been just that. Hundreds of Americans killed, hundreds of Europeans killed, hundreds of Arabs killed. Why? Because they have a religious zealotry to create chaos with their exportation of the revolution, to fund terrorism from Hezbollah, Hamas, Houthis. All these have blood on their hands. We have some people that write us blaming Trump for the war, saying it wasn't Obama and Biden. Obama and Biden funded Iran. They gave Iran the means to have this means of terrorism. And that those deaths since then, I believe, are blood on the hands of Biden and Obama. Not so much Trump in this matter. Although I disagree with Trump, not, in my opinion, fully understanding the end game. Or maybe he does understand the end game. It's just taking longer to get there because the leadership is hard to get rid of.
1: That's true. That's
0: if I'm making sense.
1: You are making perfect sense. Yeah, absolutely. This war has, it's been costly. This has come at a price. It really has. And the longer it goes on, the bigger the price will become. At the same time, you know, what do we get for it? Well, Iran not having a nuclear weapon. That's been the president's reasoning the whole time here. And so far, it seems like that's the case. But this war has, it has cost, and I'm not just talking about cost as far as the billions we've spent, but it has cost in the sense of going back to the economy. There's been a cost to it. We've been spending more at the pump. There's been things that have been going on in this country that it's squeezing people, and we're starting to see some indications of that now. Mm-hmm. There's been great angst and concern as to how, if this goes on a lot longer, that it would have some even more negative impacts on our economy, on inflation and other things. That's what we were talking about at the front of the program, ladies and gentlemen. You know, we mentioned that word yields. What in the world is that? Well, that's just interest rates. That's really just what it is.
0: Well, liken it to the cost of borrowing money, too.
1: That's what I mean, yeah.
0: If yields go higher, governments have to spend more. We are at $40 trillion in debt.
1: Right.
0: So for the interest rates to go up, it costs us more to just service that existing debt. Mm-hmm. In turn, that means there's less money for the government to use on programs.
1: Right.
0: And let me throw this little caveat in. And I believe it's California. They just raised their sales tax to 10-point-some percent. The reality is this. They're talking about raising taxes on the rich and taxing the rich. That's an ad valorem tax on everybody. So the poor that buy an item, the rich that buy an item, all are paying that higher sales tax. Mm-hmm. They're liars. They're not cutting taxes. They're raising taxes on everybody because the rich don't have enough money to tax them enough to cover the ridiculous spending that's going on in this country.
1: That's a good point.
0: It's just not there. We have to cut spending. One way to do that is have a good organic growing economy with less inflation and lower interest rates.
1: Well, that's right. And you're exactly right
0: about that. But you've got to cut spending to do that.
1: But see, nobody's going
0: to cut
1: spending.
0: Nobody wants to do that.
1: On the federal level or on the respective state levels, it's hard-pressed.
0: Well, the president's suggesting on tax returns, I believe even beginning next year even, to on the 1040 form to now say if you're an American citizen or not, to see who is and who isn't worthy of receiving benefits. If you're receiving benefits unlawfully, they want to stop those benefits. That'll save billions of dollars a year. But people are upset with that. Why? Because Americans are suffering because of the radical immigration policies that were under the Biden administration. Well, O'Biden, same difference.
1: Yeah, O'Biden, you just mixed the two terms, the two presidencies together. You're right, but there's a lot of people in this country that fall on one side of the aisle that would fight that a lot. Yeah. And, we know why. Because they get their votes. That's plain and simple. I mean, that's why they're protecting these folks is because they get their support and their votes. So it's not rocket science here. You can easily see and understand where certain folks fall at in this country. And but the messaging that's been going on lately, I find very interesting. And I want you, ladies and gentlemen, please, to be make this midterm election coming up a matter of prayer. People individually will make a choice on how to vote. What I know can be the case is, first of all, that the Spirit of God would move and touch the hearts of people. And He, in doing that, they will start to think right on the issues. Right? I mean, we understand what I'm saying here, that when the Lord touches a heart, touches a mind, their thinking will straighten up. And especially if it aligns with the principles in the Word of God. And that's what we need to see in this country. It'll look like a return to common sense and morality is what it will look like. But really, it will be a return to that which is biblical. But especially regarding those who are claimed to be Christians, that the Lord would touch their hearts to participate in the process and to vote in the right capacity, that which is correct in the issues. And you've got to look at the people and the policies. You've got to look at the people and the policies, not just the party, not just the politics of it, but the people and the policies. And that's how you can vote with the clearest of direction on things. Now, we're out of time for today.
0: It's okay.
1: Man, time flew by.
0: Lord's good.
1: Yes, the Lord is good.
0: But you'll be with Frances on her program and the gang in a few moments, at least in the morning program. It follows this program.
1: Yeah, exactly.
0: So maybe you'll talk about some of these things.
1: Well, not knowing who's going to tune in, but.
0: Oh, come on.
1: I'm kidding. I'm teasing. Ladies and gentlemen, we want to thank you for joining us today on Insight. We love you, and we'll see you back here next time.
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0: 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I know the Lord will bless you.
1: This is Dr. Gabriel Swaggart, and I want you to listen to me very carefully for a moment. 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Not anymore. 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It's going to encourage you. It's going to strengthen you. But all in all, it's going to give you a better understanding of the Word of God. And you need that. 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

0: All right. Welcome to Francis and Friends. We are so glad to see you this morning. It is October 2nd, fantastic Friday. We are so thankful for God and all of His blessings. And we're glad that Dr. Don Paul Gray is here with us.
1: Well, thank you, Pastor. Good to be with you. What a wonderful day to be alive and to be able to share great gospel truths.
0: Amen. Amen. Josh Rosenstern.
2: I'm here, yes.
0: We're giving you double duty today.
2: Yeah, I'll do whatever duty that you give me.
1: I guess it's trouble.
2: Double Man. Trouble.
0: That's... Can we get a recording of that? He'll do any work that we give him?
2: Well, that's not what I said, but yeah, no.
0: Duty, okay.
2: Well, that too, yeah. Well, we just went all over the world so people know.
0: Okay.
2: And, but in all seriousness, it's good to be here with y'all. It really
0: Glad
2: is.
0: Glad to have you. Glad to have you. We are expecting God to help us and be a blessing to you, and you be praying with us in the meantime. We want to thank you yesterday, Biblethon, total of 37,795 Bibles. That includes the Bibles that people bought for their own personal use and also the Outreach New Testament. So the actual Outreach Bibles, 33,825. So that will be added to what we were able to do for Brazil last month. And hopefully we will finish that out next month. But thank you for your help and your consideration of allowing these Bibles to go to ministers and workers in churches that can touch the lives of men and women and young people around the world, particularly this time in Brazil. But we want to thank you. And obviously, if you weren't able to give yesterday, you can still send in a donation and designate it to the Bible Fund. All right. Donnie is out of town ministering in Brooklyn, I believe. And we just are thankful for him. He's going to be in St. Petersburg, Florida, at Happy Gospel Church, October 16th, 7 p.m. That's St. Petersburg, Florida, October 16th, 7 p.m. So if you live in the Tampa area, St. Petersburg, Bradenton, in that area, come out and join them. Then on October 25th, Starkville Church of God, Starkville, Mississippi. Donnie will be there ministering. You see the one service that he'll be at, 10 a.m. on Sunday. Phone number there that you can call and get any more details that you need. But join him there, and we'll be praying that God will bless in that service. We have a prayer meeting every Saturday morning at 10 a.m. We meet in the Family Worship Center Church. And if you're in this area and you'd like to join us, we would be glad to have you from 10 to 11. And if you're not in this area, can't make it to the Family Worship Center tomorrow, join us in prayer. Prayer is tremendously important in asking God for help, that His perfect will would be done in our lives, in your lives, in the services. The broadcast, all of this, it's essential that we have the help of God, because we can't do by ourselves what needs to be done. But we would certainly appreciate you joining us in that time. We would also like to ask you, if you're not currently a media member, we would encourage you to join us in joining and becoming a media member. You can live locally. You can live all over the world and join by sending in your name and address information, calling, writing, sending an email, and your name will be read on Sunday morning. I think we had like 247 last week. Was that right? Tremendous number that were becoming media members. And again, we emphasize one of the greatest things that you can be doing, whether you're a media member or not, is praying that God would have His perfect will in what is done in family worship, on Sun Life Broadcasting Network. We certainly need the direction, the help, the blessing, the power of the Holy Spirit. And please be praying with us. You can support the ministry financially. You can do that by, again, sending an email, calling, sending a letter, a phone call, and just let us know that you want to

Jews, vice versa. Okay, the women in the Hasidic community shave their heads because they can't distract the men, but they will wear a fake wig as a head covering. So they're putting question marks at the end of these sentences. They're saying it makes no sense. And it says this area in New York gives them so much access and the right to live as they need to, special accommodations and so forth and so on. And I guess the individual that's writing this is simply just asking for a little bit of clarification on what is the basis of Hasidism. Well, Hasidic Judaism, there are several sects of Judaism that have splintered off through the years. Hasidic Judaism, you have to kind of understand a little bit. If you go back about 300-400 years, really it would be the 1700s, I guess, and you look over into Europe, especially Eastern Europe, you will see that Judaism had become, and in many cases still is, very scholarly. We'll put it that way, very scholarly. You have, it's funny, they say you've got, if you've got two Jews, you have three opinions. And if you're a Jew watching me, you get that. Another joke is, but in all seriousness, sometimes those Jews, they would end every conversation with a question, and they would just pick up the next conversation with the next question. Let's talk about it. But it became very scholarly. And that being the case, it became very much so clinical. And the practice and the living and the doing of Judaism was something that individuals wanted to come back to. So the Hasidic movement, which again was kind of a, I guess in traditional Judaism, it was like a Reformation type movement. And I'm trying to think of the rabbi or the gentleman that started it. I think his name was, last name was Eliezer, if I'm not mistaken. And he, in fact, it was. And he led this movement basically to say, look, let's move from just the scholarly component of things and let's start looking at life and the living and the application on a day-to-day basis. What do we do day-to-day? How does Judaism factor into that, how we live our lives? And so they look, Hasidic Jews look very much so at the Torah, at the law. They look at the halakha, which is the doing, the daily ordering of steps of the law, which is why they have so many laws and restrictions around what they do. I mean, they observe the Sabbath. They have their dietary laws, and they follow those very strictly. Even the way in which they dress, you know, the Hasidic Jews are very well, the men wear the tall black hats. You've seen the peyote on the side, the little curls on the side. Well, that comes from the book of Leviticus, where and they don't shave their beards because the scripture and the law talks about not shaving or cutting the corners, I think, of the hair. They take it literally, and so they don't cut their sideburns. They let them grow out. And their beards, they leave them to grow and to become quite robust. As you can see, I would not make a very good Hasidic Jew. I can't grow either. So seriously, though, that's where they get very granular. Their dress, the way that they wear clothing, and it was mentioned here, they focus on modesty. The women, if you are married, they will not show their natural hair. They will wear a wig or some type of head covering. Only their husband can see their hair. Now, single women, that's not the case, but married women, that is the case. So they follow the teachings of, they refer to them as the Rebbe, basically rabbi, but a spiritual leader and teacher. And they will ask the Rebbe questions about how do I live my daily life? What do I do? Is this permissible under the law? So in a nutshell, once again, the Hasidic movement traces back several hundred years. And over that period of time, it has brought a focus of let's move just from that scholarly high level of practicing, I guess you could say, Judaism or just debating Judaism to let's look at everyday life, how we live our everyday, what we do, how we do it. And they focus on the Torah, on the law, on making sure that all of those things are brought out. Now, gentlemen, what's interesting is that being the case, so obviously we're not in Israel of old. So to actually fulfill the law, so to speak, you can't really do that. Well, first, the law has been fulfilled in Christ. They don't believe that, obviously. They don't believe in Jesus Christ as Messiah. I believe in Hasidism. They don't believe in a Trinity. So there's varieties of spiritual teachings. But you're not in Israel of old. So they have to kind of make up ways to fulfill the laws. And that's where the Rebbes come in. They say, well, we do this and we do that.

0: That kind of covers all of our bases. One other point that's interesting, and where a lot of modern Jews will look at some things, in Judaism, as it's gone throughout recent, I guess you could say recent history, you've had a lot of mysticism come into Judaism. And Hasidism, or the Hasidics, they incorporate some of that. We know that as Kabbalah, Kabbalistic teaching. It's Jewish mysticism. It has its own roots and its own things. But in some of their teaching and some of their beliefs, and I'm not an expert on this, so I can't go into more granular detail. Dad probably could. But in their teachings and their beliefs, they do incorporate some mystical aspects of Judaism. So there are varieties of these splinters of Judaism these days. Reform Judaism, you have, again, the traditional sense, you have Orthodox, you have Hasidism, you have all these little nuanced versions. And I would say it probably, you know, you look at like in the church world, you have different denominations. I'd say it's a little more extreme in Judaism as far as the divisions go. But, you know, to the nature of what this person is asking, why is it happening in America? How can this happen in America? Well, ladies and gentlemen, we have to be careful with that. Obviously, it is. And this is how these folks run their lives. Now, do I personally believe that it's scriptural? Well, no. But I believe Jesus Christ, Messiah, has come. And I believe that he has fulfilled the law. And my faith in him, in his finished work on Calvary, makes me a law keeper. So I have all of these benefits because I'm in Christ. Now, they don't believe that. But I think we need to be careful that we don't look at how somebody practices their religion as long as it's not imposing on the rights of other people. Yeah, they have the freedom to practice. There's a lot of them in New York, I know. I remember when we were flying from out of New York, we were going somewhere. And ultimately we were going to Israel. And yeah, half the plane was Hasidic Jews. I mean, and they have a lot of kids, a lot of kids. They believe the Messiah is still, he's coming. The Messiah is coming. And they believe in some aspects that he's going to come through their lineage, essentially. That's why you will see a lot of these folks have multiple children. And that's because they're wanting to see the Messiah come. And the way that he must come is to be born through them, essentially. So a lot of kids.
1: You would say, I guess, a term that we could use maybe is they are more of the Orthodox Jews as far as trying to keep the law and so forth?
0: Yes.
1: There are a lot of different branches, I understand, of Judaism.
0: Right. They look at the Torah, they look at the law, and again, the word is halakha, but they look at the details of that and how it applies to the everyday living. And all that's why when this individual wrote and they brought up the women and some of their other things that they're observing here in this documentary, why they have, you know, special accommodation, I don't know, they have communities that they live in. And others have that. Others have communities. But they're very, very observant. And they're going to try to fulfill and follow the law as it's written in the Torah as closely as possible.
1: Okay.
0: And yeah, it's their way of life is going to be very different from other Jews, and it's going to be very different from Christians, very different from the rest of us, let's put it that way. And that's understandable. But we don't pick on them. We respect these individuals. We respect these folks. At the same time, we have to understand this. Now, what I'm about to say is harsh, but it's the truth. How they go about their lives, what they do, and I'm talking about Jews, Hasidic Jews now, that does not bring salvation.
1: Mm-hmm.
0: That does not bring holiness. It does not bring righteousness. It does not bring eternal life. There is only one way that you can be saved, and it's not by trying to keep the law as it is explained in the Torah. It's not by fulfilling the tenets and the ordinances that are discussed by your Rebbe or by your Rabbi. It's not because you are Jewish. There's no dual covenant. There's no dual salvation. I know the Hasidic Jews believe that there is a special covenant and relationship with them and God. And the fact is this, regarding salvation, there is only one way to be saved. Believe on the Lord Jesus Christ, and you'll be saved. The greatest message, gentlemen, that we can tell the Jewish people, and this is all expansive, The greatest thing that we can say is, first of all, that Messiah has come. Now, to us sitting here, that statement is maybe not that big of a deal as far as like, well, yeah, we know that. But to a Jew, that is a big statement. Mm. Y'all understand what I mean? That's big. Messiah has come. And His name is Jesus Christ. He was born 2,000 years ago, and He died on a cross. He was and is the Son of God. And when He came, He lived a perfect and a spotless life. He was without sin. He was perfect. And He fulfilled the law in its totality.
1: Amen.
0: Let me say this. He satisfied the law. And you must believe on the Lord Jesus Christ, and then you will be saved.
1: Okay.
0: I hope that what I said made some sense, gentlemen.
1: Okay. Dr. Gray, you have anything to add to
2: that? No, I'm just enjoying what Josh has to say.
1: Okay.
2: In my visits to New York City, I've seen the Hasidic Jews dressed in black and the big black hats. I see them walk in a single file down the sidewalk, like 50 of them at a time. When I was in Israel, I saw people there were doing the same thing. I've always been interested in what they have to say. I would just point out one thing. We believe strongly in freedom of religion, and we would never deny that from these people. They have the privilege to worship God the way they see it. As long as they are law-abiding, then we should respect them.
0: Right. Okay. I agree with that.
1: Okay. All right. Let me just read a verse, Colossians 2:16. Here's part of the reason or sums up the reason why we don't believe the way they believe. And we believe that Jesus Christ fulfilled the law and we need to accept Him as our personal Savior. It says, let no man therefore judge you in meat or in drink or in respect of a holy day or of the new moon or of the Sabbath days, all of which were part of the Mosaic Law. And so it is fulfilled, and
0: yes,
1: a person is not saved by keeping the Mosaic Law or any kind of religious law as far as that's concerned.
0: Amen to that.
1: Okay.
0: Yes.
1: All right. Here's another question. Is the 1,000 years of the book of Revelation literal? The use of 1,000 doesn't seem to be literal anywhere else in Scripture. All right. How would you answer that? Is the millennium a literal 1,000 years?
2: I've always believed, I've always taught, and the scholars that I read from, conservative Christian scholars, they all believe in a 1,000-year millennial reign. 1,000 years for sure. I do know that the more liberal mind takes that as symbol and allegorical, which means just sort of indefinite, a long, long time. But the 1,000 years in conservative theology, that's the way we interpret that.
1: Okay. So the general succession or timing of events is this. The rapture is the next great prophetical event that's going to happen. We believe that Jesus Christ is going to come in the air and believers will be raptured. Their soul and spirit will go to heaven. Their bodies will remain here. That will usher in the 7-year tribulation period.
0: Right.
1: And the Antichrist. The Antichrist will try to destroy the Jewish people in the Battle of Armageddon at the end of the tribulation. The Jews, or at least a part of them, will be saved by the second coming of Christ. And then the millennial reign of Christ will be set up here on this earth. At the end of the millennium, Satan will be loosed for a season. People who have chosen not to and choose not to follow Christ but want to follow Satan in rebellion will be judged at the Great White Throne Judgment and along with Satan, and they will be sent to the eternal judgment of the lost.
0: Lake of fire.
1: The lake of fire. And then the earth is going to be renewed, not destroyed, but renewed, changed, reverted back to its condition before the fall of man in the Garden of Eden. Okay? So any other comments need to add to that?
0: No, I think people need to look at the book of Revelation, read that strictly, but...
1: Amen.
0: It depends, you know, where that question may come from is there's just different beliefs regarding the order of the events that you just went through, you know. Mm-hmm. There's a lot of different beliefs. Amillennialists would choose to allegorize or say it's symbolic, the 1,000 years. Premillennialism, which I think we fall more into that camp, we believe that it's a literal 1,000-year reign. And I believe that the Scripture indicates that that's going to be the case. As that little song says, Satan will be bound 1,000 years and going to have no tempter then when our Lord comes back to earth again, or words to that effect. So I believe it's going to be a literal 1,000 years that he will, in fact, reign in that era.
1: So a general principle, biblical principle of interpreting Scripture is to take it literally unless there is something specific
0: right.
1: that lets us know that it's not literal. Okay?
0: Exactly, yes.
2: You know, look at Revelation 20:7, if they can put that up.
1: Mm-hmm.
2: It says, and when the 1,000 years are expired, Satan shall be loosed mm-hmm. out of his prison. So there it is. And that word is used several times. It's used in Peter. It's used in Revelation several times. So we do believe in millennium. And you know, the song that you just referenced, Josh, I have sung that song my whole life.
0: Oh, yeah?
2: It's a great old song. I grew up singing that song.
1: Mm-hmm.
2: And then I, when you mentioned it, I thought, wow. So we sang the song. So that means that we were being taught about the millennial reign when we were little boys.
1: Yeah.
2: A great old song.
0: That's right. After Jesus shall come back to earth again. It is a good song. I'd like to hear that one again.
1: Amen.
0: Maybe they'll sing it in church. We'll see.
2: Go ahead.
1: All right.
0: Not now.
1: Here is another question that kind of ties in with the end time events. Have had different answers to this question. Exactly when will earth be completely burned up and a new heaven and new earth be made? Where in the Bible is this chapter and verses?
0: Oh, Peter talks about that. I can't pull up the exact chapter and verse right now, but it's in the... Peter references the renovation by fire.
1: Okay, so it's not going to be destroyed.
2: It's 2 Peter 3:10.
0: 2 Peter 3:10. Well, they'll find that and you find that. We'll read it.
2: Put that on the screen and you can read it.
0: Yes, I'm ashamed I don't have a Bible in front of me. But all right, there we go. But the day of the Lord will come as a thief in the night. Let's read the notes. This is the conclusion of the millennium. What will happen at the time will be unexpected and for a variety of reasons. Scripture, in the which the heavens shall pass away with a great noise, and the elements shall melt with fervent heat. The earth also and the works that are therein shall be burned up. The notes, this does not speak of annihilation, but rather passing from one condition to another. And ladies and gentlemen, this is true global warming. Seriously, though, this earth which has been destroyed and the impacts of sin destroys. It corrupts, it corrodes. And the Lord is going to use fire. You know, the thing about fire that's amazing is it cleanses, it purifies, and it changes the form of something. You think about a house when it's burned down, it turns to just ashes and soot. Yeah. The fire is going to renovate. This earth is going to be renovated. And so that's where it talks about. Mm-hmm. And I think that's what the question was.
2: Yeah, read that last verse, verse 13.
0: Oh, did I not finish it? Okay. Verse 13. This is 2 Peter 3:13.
2: Yeah.
0: All right. Nevertheless, we believers, according to his promise, the Lord has promised a new day is coming. They brought me a Bible. Thank you. Look for a new heavens and a new earth wherein dwells righteousness. This proclaims the condition of the coming new heavens and new earth.
1: Okay.
0: And praise God. John saw that new heaven, that new earth coming down. And that new Jerusalem is I think it's a bride adorned for her husband.
1: Amen.
0: There's some good things ahead. We got a break.
1: Amen. Also, Revelation chapter 21 talks

0: about the new heaven and the new earth. So if you want to look there, there's some additional information. Yes, we do need to take a break, and we'll be right back.
1: Your prayers and financial support are always greatly appreciated. 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The enemy's plan for believers is for them to live like sheep, consumed by daily tasks, responsibilities, and the endless pursuit of security. Soldiers, on the other hand, are defined by their strength, discipline, and purpose. In his debut book, Matthew Swagger draws from the book of Exodus to show believers how to break free from the flock and live a bold, meaningful life that saves others and conquers the enemy. Readers will journey alongside the children of Israel before and after their miraculous deliverance, trading the shackles of the enemy for the promises of God to live in new identity, purpose, and victory. This book is about transition God's way from external deliverance to internal empowerment, from sheep to soldier. 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

0: All right, we are back, and we encourage you to send us your emails. And we have a new question right here. Dear Francis and friends, I love all your programs. I have a question. Where does it say in the Bible that God will test us by putting us in a situation where there is no way for us to exit or to get out of it, that we are stuck with no way out? Does He purposely do this to trust Him more? How would you answer that?
1: Well, you know, if you'll let me answer it, I will. 1 Corinthians 10:13 disagrees with the premise of that statement.
0: Mm-hmm.
1: Because, in fact, He does provide a way of escape. So we'll look at this verse. There has no temptation taken you, but such is common to man. But God is faithful. I love this verse. Who will not suffer you to be tempted above that you are able, but will with the temptation. Look at that. But will with the temptation also make a way of escape that you may be able to bear it. So God does allow us to go through trials and temptations and difficulties,
0: mm-hmm.
1: but there's a way out. We should not give up. Just hold steady. I was telling someone the other day, I said, when you don't know what to do, just hold steady and say, God, I'm waiting on you to show me.
0: Amen. We talked about this in Message of the Cross. We were looking at Romans 8:28, and we know that all things work together for good to them that love God, to them who are the called according to His purpose. And we mentioned that God allows things in our lives for a purpose.
1: Yes, that's right.
0: He's not mean and cruel. He is trying to help us to learn more about ourselves and to learn more about God.
1: Yeah.
0: And the way He always, like this verse says here, a way of escape,
1: that's right.
0: A way of victory, a way of overcoming, a way of growing. Satan is the one that has come to steal, kill, and to destroy.
2: Right, that's right.
0: And sometimes God will allow him to do something, but the purpose, again, is for our benefit.
1: You know, if we could put that scripture on the screen, Pastor, Romans 8:28, it's such a wonderful verse. It'll bless somebody today. This is one of my mother's favorite verses, mm-hmm. and I've used it. I've preached it. I've taught it. I've leaned heavily upon it. And we know, I love this, that all things, not some, listen up, dear friend, all things work together for good to them that love God, to them who are the called according to His purpose. Wow.
0: So
1: I love that verse.
2: Amen, yes.
0: Problems, Romans 5:3, and we know that tribulation works patience, patience experience hope, and hope maketh not ashamed because the love of God is shed abroad in our hearts.
2: Yes, that's right.
0: So God allows tribulation, problems, whatever term you want to use, to help us to grow. We talked about we are teachers, and teachers give tests. Why do they? Because they're mean and they're cruel, is what the students
2: that's
0: think.
2: That's what the students say.
0: Yeah. No, because a teacher is trying to help that student to grow, to learn, trying to get you out of kindergarten into the first grade and then the second grade. And there are tests and problems that we have to go through the same way spiritually. And
2: right.
0: God has an individual lesson plan for every one of us.
2: That's
0: He loves us that much. So there is a purpose in things that He allows in our lives.
2: Amen. Yes.
0: Okay. All right. Here's another question. Would you have people in your church, people that believe different ways to get to heaven? Would you have them in your church? Some churches have turned to having all beliefs in their church, and it's caused a big mess. Talk about confusion. People where I live have quit going to any church because of this. What do you think?
1: Read it again. I'm not sure I understood what he's... what the question
0: would
1: is.
0: Would you have people in your church, people that believe different ways to get to heaven?
1: Well, sure. We want everyone to come.
0: But you wouldn't have them teaching and being a leader.
1: And we would not make them members if they did not believe our doctrine.
0: Okay.
1: So if you're going to be a member of a church and be a leader in the church, whether a lay leader or staff, you would need to believe the doctrine and so forth. That's why I didn't quite understand that. Mm-hmm. Our churches are wide open to everybody. We encourage people to
0: Certainly.
1: Come in. And when people have false doctrine and so forth, they need to come into a church that has good doctrine so they can learn it.
0: Mm-hmm. Okay. So there's only one way to heaven.
1: Yeah.
0: And so that would be the emphasis. That's what we try to emphasize by repenting of sin, accepting Christ as Savior and Lord. That's the means of receiving forgiveness of sins and power to overcome sin in our lives.
1: Yeah, we might add, Brother Smith, that if you're in a church that's teaching false doctrine and they're not going to change, which most of them won't, you need to leave that church. So the person that's sitting in the pew, they need to believe the doctrine of the church. As far as when they settle down in that church and they're going to be part of it. I get phone calls quite often from people, what should I do, Dr. Gray, about this? This is the doctrine they're teaching. I said, well, that doctrine now is a very serious false doctrine. Mm-hmm. You can't debate with it. They won't change. And you can't deal with it, so you do need to leave. Sometimes if it's a minor teaching, you could talk to the pastor and he'd say, well, I said that, but I'm not wanting to make a doctrine of it, so don't worry about it. But there are certain major doctrines.
0: Yeah.
1: And the doctrine of the Trinity is very important. The doctrine of the deity of Christ is very important. The death, burial, resurrection of Christ is very important. The second coming, the rapture of the church doctrine, that's very important. Mm-hmm. Salvation by faith in the blood of Jesus Christ is very important.
0: Yes.
1: Divine healing is very important. Mm-hmm. If I went to a church that didn't believe in divine healing, I wouldn't stay long there. Because I believe that our God is able to do anything. He's yesterday, today, and forever. So there are certain doctrines that are fundamental, very important. You cannot be in a church if somebody is teaching against those. There's some minor teachings, and probably they're thinking, well, Brother Gray, what are the minor teachings? There's thousands of minor teachings that people will have that will not make any difference.
0: Okay. So, unfortunately, what this person is talking about is becoming very prominent today. Anything goes.
1: Yeah. The Universalist Church, you know, they invite atheists and everybody to come in, and they don't worship. It's really not a church. It's just a place where they discuss philosophy.
0: Mm-hmm.
1: But, you know, the new Methodist church, I'm going to be preaching again at a global Methodist church next month. But the new global Methodist church, they believe the Bible. They believe the Bible. They are fundamental in their doctrines and conservative. And they recently, in a large worldwide conference, if you all have not read about it, this happened in Africa, they adopted the doctrine of embracing 1 Corinthians chapter 12 and chapter 14 as the gifts of the Spirit for the church today, which is a great move in the right direction. But you take the conservative Baptists, they're going to hold to their doctrine very, very firmly. Conservative Methodists, your liberals, like your liberal Lutherans, that doesn't matter what they believe, sad to say. Luther wouldn't feel that way, but today, much of Lutheranism is liberal. Mm-hmm. There's two major Presbyterian churches. The old one is totally liberal, believe anything. The other one is a conservative, and they've got solid doctrine.
0: So, another title that would maybe apply to a church like that is a seeker-sensitive church.
1: Well,
0: in other words, they're not going to have any strict teaching that would, particularly about sin and so forth, that would offend people, because they'd rather have the numbers and the money than to help people get to heaven.
1: You've heard me say the Assemblies of God has a move towards seeker sensitive. And I've never suggested that they're wanting to deny the 16 fundamental truths, because if they do that, they should be asked to leave the Assemblies of God, because that is not right, and so forth. But in my mind, a seeker-sensitive church is not so much a doctrinal move. It's kind of a cosmetic thing. They're trying to make people feel comfortable in these churches where they don't preach against sin, and they don't preach other things against alcohol and various issues, and then they paint the inside of their churches black. That's what I mean by seeker-sensitive.
0: Okay, but they also would deny or not reject people because of other doctrinal differences. So it's tremendously important that you go to a church that is strictly preaching the doctrines of the Bible. Absolutely, salvation is the most important thing.
1: Absolutely. So important.
0: Okay. I heard your comments on Isaiah 53:5 concerning the word healed. The word healed used in this instance is Rapha, the Hebrew number for the Strong's Concordance number is 87495, which defines Rapha as a primitive route properly to mend by stitching, that is figuratively to cure. Cure, cause to heal, a physician, repair, or thoroughly make whole. While it certainly can be applied spiritually, I think the meaning here is definitely referring to physical healing. Okay,

0: Isaiah 53:5.
1: Yeah. I've always said that the phrase Jehovah Rapha is Jehovah the healer.
0: Okay. Is it talking about spiritual healing also?
1: God knows that we need it.
2: Well, that word can mean all of the above. They've referenced the Strong's, I think, with that.
0: Right.
2: It can be applied to multiple. I'm going to change that. There can be multiple applications. You can talk about the land being healed. You can talk about physical healing, the mind, the heart, relationships. It has to do with that which is broken, destroyed, torn, being mended, brought back together, restored, made whole.
1: Yeah.
2: That's one of the names of God, Jehovah Rapha. Yeah. He is our healer.
1: Brother Swigert's note says it refers to any kind of healing, physical healing, spiritual healing.
2: Exactly. That's.
1: And I believe that.
2: Sure. So it's not exclusive. It's more inclusive, if we can use the term. Yeah. God can touch, heal, restore anything everything, particularly and especially physical healing.
1: Yeah, let me read it because it's just beautiful. But he was wounded for our transgressions. He was bruised for our iniquities. The chastisement of peace was upon him. And with his stripes we are healed. I think it's a marvelous verse, and I've preached it 1,000 times.
2: Amen. Yeah.
0: Okay, so he was bruised for our iniquities. Certainly is talking about spiritual.
1: Sure it is.
0: Chastisement of our peace. That's talking about the peace with God is certainly spiritual and only accomplished through salvation. So seems to me it could refer to both, but
1: Brother Swigert's last note says this, and with his stripes we're healed definitely pertains to physical healing, but it's far greater in meaning than that. Its greater meaning refers to being healed of the terrible malady of sin.
0: That's a far greater sickness, if you use that terminology, a need of being healed.
1: Don't you love Brother Swigert's notes?
0: Oh, absolutely.
1: When I read these things, I think, wow, this Bible is full of these notes. It's amazing.
2: Yes. The Lord helped him to do it.
1: Yeah.
2: It's the truth.
1: What a project that he completed before he passed on.
0: Yes.
1: And saw it printed and distributed in several languages before he passed on.
0: Just saw the figure 6 million Bibles been distributed.
1: Incredible.
0: That's wonderful. And the Bible-thon that we had yesterday is an indication of that. Okay, here's another question. Romans 9:18 tells us that he will have mercy on whom he will have mercy and whom he will be hardened, whom he hardens. Does this mean that one is predestined for salvation or condemnation?
1: No.
0: Okay, why not?
1: We do not believe in predestination the way the Presbyterians teach it. We believe that lots of things are predestined. The plan of God is predestined. And the plan of God applies and is presented to the whole wide world. Anyone can be saved.
0: But who takes advantage of that plan is up to the individual.
1: Yes, it is, because we add to it free will.
0: The Whosoever.
1: Free will.
0: Yeah.
1: So, you know, people, I remember for years when I was your age, Josh, I did not ever preach about predestination and election because I saw it was in the Bible, but I didn't quite understand it. And all I had heard was the interpretation by the more Calvinistic type teachers and preachers. So I left it alone, but eventually I had to get into it. Mm-hmm. And eventually I had to study it out. And when I studied it out I got to it, I said, well, of course we believe in predestination. God does have a plan. He sent His Son, Jesus Christ, here to be part of that plan. And then you see scriptures like John 3:16, for God so loved the world, whosoever shall believe. So yes, God predestined that the world could be saved. The Son died for the whole wide world. We believe that. Not a few, everyone, so that everyone can be saved. That's why we've got to take the gospel to the whole wide world. We have to get it out there so people can hear and be saved.
0: So the salvation that Christ provided is available to everybody, and they are the ones who make the decision, either I accept or reject.
1: Let me slip in a little bit of church.

0: church history here. Mm-hmm. Jacob Arminius was a Dutch theologian. He grew up there in what is now called Netherlands, and right south of Amsterdam. And when he became an adult, some way he ends up in Geneva, Switzerland, and he studies under Theodore Beza, who was the son-in-law of John Calvin. He studied there and became totally convinced of Calvinism, which he, as a boy, he grew up in a Calvinistic environment. So he goes back to Amsterdam, and he becomes a distinguished pastor at the main church in Amsterdam, the main Calvinistic church. He's there for a number of years. Then he goes over to Leiden, which they have a university there. He becomes a professor in the seminary and at the university. And while he is there, he's now in his 40s, God shows him that the doctrine of Calvinism is wrong. He began to tell the students, I've made mistakes. I've taught you what is wrong. And the other professors were all Calvinistic. They turned against him, fought him like everything. He stayed with it. He taught there until he died. He died in his mid-50s. Mm. But his students got a hold of what became known as the doctrine of free will and Arminians, and began to teach it and preach it. Eventually, John Wesley got a hold of that doctrine. Mm-hmm. John Wesley popularized it throughout America and throughout England. You probably have heard of Jonathan Edwards. Jonathan Edwards did not, even though he was part of the First Great Awakening. Jonathan Edwards was influenced strongly by Jonathan Whitefield. He was a buddy and a friend of John Wesley. But he turned against the Arminian faith and adopted the Calvinistic faith and spread that all in New England. But John Wesley and his influence, the Methodists, mm-hmm. really influenced the doctrine that we are part of today, mm-hmm. that we deny Calvinism, and which goes back to Jacob Arminius.
1: Okay. We're looking this time at Romans 9:18. If you'll turn there, Romans 9:18 tells us that we have mercy on whom He will have mercy, and whom He hardens. Does this mean that one is predestined to salvation or condemnation?
0: Yeah, you mentioned that.
2: We just read that one, didn't we?
0: The verse.
2: I'll tell you what's predestined is that question comes up so much.
0: Yeah.
2: I think we just talked about that one.
0: We did, but let me just
1: ties
0: add.
1: In.
0: It
1: yeah.
0: says, therefore, has He mercy on whom He will have mercy? The answer is yes, and He'll have mercy on everybody.
1: Okay.
0: He'll have mercy on everybody. There are people that will harden their heart against Him.
2: Right.
1: Okay, does God harden our heart?
2: Yes. And that's let me say it like this.
0: So you're thinking of Pharaoh. Mm-hmm.
2: That is exactly what needs to be understood, because the choice begins with the individual.
1: Mm-hmm.
2: And Pharaoh is the greatest example that we can see in this, and or we can just look at ourselves sometimes if we're honest. But Pharaoh had a choice. Mm-hmm. The word of the Lord came, let my people go. Mm-hmm. And Pharaoh had a choice to obey and to believe or to reject the Word of God. When you reject the Word of God, when you reject the Holy Spirit, it's not a non-event, ladies and gentlemen. Your heart will become hardened.
1: Mm-hmm.
2: And it is a judicial hardening. And that's what the terminology is when you look in the Old Testament. The Lord, not only does He allow it, but then He will cause the heart to harden. And I've used this example before, but I think it makes a lot of sense. The same sun in the sky, the same sun that will melt wax, mm-hmm. will harden clay.
0: Mm-hmm. That's good.
2: The substance of your heart, if it is not constantly soft and softened towards the things of God, yielding to the Holy Spirit, to the Word of God, you will become softer if that's the case, and that you will become more sensitive to the things of God. Mm-hmm. But if you reject the Word of God and the moving and operation of the Holy Spirit, the outcome, ladies and gentlemen, will be a hardened heart.
1: Mm-hmm.
2: And I think that is probably one of the most important things that we can tell people and share with people.
1: Okay.
2: And so, I'm sorry, go ahead.
1: Let me expand on Pharaoh. Look at how God dealt with Pharaoh. First, Pharaoh said to Moses, I don't know who your God is.
2: Right.
1: And then God enabled Moses to perform miracles that attacked and defeated every god, major god that they had in Israel. So God...
2: In Egypt,
1: The terminology is to know. And so we see that God was doing all that he could to help him to know who God really was.
2: Right.
1: Pharaoh even said, I've sinned, and said, please forgive me, take the plague away, and I'll let you go. And then when the plague was gone, he changed his mind and would not let them go. Mm-hmm. So we see this process of God's mercy dealing with Pharaoh until he just continued. And God brought the circumstances, but Pharaoh was the one that hardened his heart, chose
2: to
1: reject,
2: yes.
1: And then God allowed the hardening to take place.
2: Right.
1: And that's, sometimes people get that confused.
0: In Exodus, the Hebrew word for harden is given 15 times that deals with Pharaoh.
2: It is repeated, you're right. That's right.
0: Over and over.
1: Sometimes it says that Pharaoh hardened his heart. Other times it says God hardened. But the meaning is still the same. Mm-hmm. Pharaoh made the choice. God allowed the hardening because he rejected God's answer.
0: He was in rebellion.
1: Yes.
0: If you're in rebellion to God, your heart's going to get hardened towards God.
1: And the more you rebel, the harder your heart's going to get.
2: Exactly.
1: Okay.
2: Which is very dangerous.
1: Okay. All right. We need to take a bottom of the hour break. Let me give you the phone number. We will be opening the phone lines, 1-800-342-8430. 1-800-342-8430. 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Bring your questions, and we'll do our best to answer them. But we'll take a break right now and be right back.
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3: We have received comment after comment of people who watch Sun Life Broadcasting Network, specifically my grandfather, Evangelist Jimmy Swaggart, and they tell us how much those old hymns bless them. 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So here's what you need to do. $10 each. 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

0: Amen. We are back. Want to let you know that you can give us a call. We're receiving phone calls now, 1-800-342-8430. I'll get it out here in a minute. Here's a question. My name is Ann. I only have a question. I hope you can help me answer. Does God allow believers or a born-again believer to go to secular movies or go to any worldly entertainment? The reason I question is because we had an ordained minister say, those things are there because God allows it for our enjoyment while we are in this life on earth. I'm quite confused over the statement. How would you answer that?
1: Interesting. I wouldn't agree with his statement that God allows it for our enjoyment and entertainment. We have to be very careful. Ladies and gentlemen, what you allow to come into your heart and life, you do want to protect yourself. There is some stuff out there that is just, you look at it and you're like, wow. For example, there are some movies, gentlemen, that I've seen advertisements for that just based on that 30-second clip or however long that it is, it's just, they got stuff that's purely demonic. I mean, like straight up, right, straight out of hell type stuff. I don't understand how somebody that is truly saved would want to expose themselves to that, where you've got the whole movie just about somebody being, you know, possessed by a demon spirit and all of this other stuff. Right.

0: And that's nothing new. There's been movies like that for a long, occult stuff like that.
1: It's getting worse, though.
0: Yeah, and people go to these things for some of these really gory things. It's just like, it's not normal for a person to be able to watch some of that and not be. But some people go for a little spook, a jolt, a scare. That's not what you're going to get. You're going to get straight up demon spirits hitting you on this one. So I think we need to be very careful, because there are some things out there, ladies and gentlemen, that even if you're not saved, you shouldn't be exposed to, but especially if you're saved. It ought to grieve your spirits, what I'm saying. There should be some grieving. Now, I'm going to make an admission right now. I said it off air, but I'm going to say it right here on air. If Superman is in the theaters, I'm probably going to go see it. Now, don't crucify me. And if you're a Spider-Man fan, whatever. But that's my concession right there. And so, you know, but the fact is, you know, we need to be careful, because entertainment is oftentimes an escape. Yeah. And we've got to be careful. You know, when you look at entertainment, if that is taking up your time and distracting you, and you're using it as a distraction, again, you need to be careful. Now, we could expand that to, say, sports as entertainment, and you could really just keep going on down the line. But her question is about movies in particular. Mm-hmm. No, I don't think the Lord allows movies to happen so that we can be entertained. That's the world, and that's its own industry. Now, admittedly, the movie-making process and what they do, it's amazing what they can do now. Like, I will say that. It's almost like, whoa. But you got to look at the content, and you've got to be very, very careful. I don't think going to see The Brave Little Toaster, that's a movie I remember as a kid. There's certain things you can kind of look at and say, look, it's Dr. Gray, you were talking about some of the old classical movies on the break that actually have some historical reference and things, and actually had some real actors, not like today. So, you know, there's that component, ladies and gentlemen. But most of the stuff that Hollywood puts out, it's not worth seeing.
1: Now, why would you want to support that?
0: It's not worth seeing. It's just not.
1: Some movies are pornographic. And what we're talking about here is not just movies, but television now.
0: Yeah, television, streaming. I mean, a lot of people, they don't even watch TV. Like, it's just, let's see what the newest movie. You don't even have to go to the theater now. Netflix, for example, they produce their own stuff.
1: Yeah.
0: So you just go onto Netflix and you're going to see, well, there's a new movie right there. Well, it wasn't in theaters, but it's, you know, you got a million views of it in a day type of thing, or more than that. So there's access to content now with streaming and on demand that's different. We're in a different age. It's not just you go to the movie theater on Friday night type of thing anymore. So we need to guard ourselves on all levels.
1: Get it on your phone.
0: Oh, yeah, absolutely. Absolutely.
1: Your pads.
0: iPads, yeah. You've got all your streaming
1: computer,
0: services. Yeah.
1: All of that. So you need to be very careful. What kind of language is used?
0: Well,
1: that's
0: yeah.
1: something else to consider. Drinking.
2: Cursing.
1: What now?
2: Cursing.
1: Yes, yeah. yes.
2: There's a lot of cursing on movies.
1: Oh, yeah, yeah.
2: You know, in regard to this whole subject, to attend a movie in your leisure time, people go to ball games. They do different things. They fish. They hunt. They do things in leisure. Lots of people go to movies.
0: Right.
2: And what you do is very important, though. As you mentioned, Josh, you mentioned things that are demonic and occultic. You Christians should absolutely stay away from those things.
0: Yeah, exactly.
2: There's a movie out right now about Daniel. My wife went to see it. She said, to the best of her ability, it was very biblical. And she said she wanted me to see it, to analyze it, to see if I thought it would be biblical. I don't know. I haven't seen it. I'd like to see it. But the point here, when I go to a movie, I go there primarily for the spiritual and the educational. Occasionally, they put one out that mm-hmm. way, you know, mm-hmm. that will be either educational or spiritual or biblical. And I remember years ago when that movie came out called The Passion. I went to see it, as Mel Gibson did. It's a powerful movie, went around the world. Touched millions of lives. I remember the movie house, when they were beating our blessed Lord. I had to duck my head. That it was so bloody, so gory, so sad. And I told myself, if they really beat our Lord that way, then the people who did that need to go to hell. and probably they did go to hell.
1: Yeah.
2: But it was a terrible beating. But the point here is that movie, am I glad I went to it? Yeah, I think I learned a few things from it.
1: Mm-hmm.
2: The power of the Passion Week, you know, what that all represents was embedded in my spirit. So when I

0: And again, I'm not talking about being religious or for appearance sake, okay? Because that's acting. You want to talk about a movie, that's just acting like a hypocrite. But if the Spirit of God deals with your heart and says, don't go to these movies. You think about Brother Swaggart's testimony. He was a child standing outside a movie theater in Faraday, Louisiana. And the ticket spooler, whatever that is now, now we have QR codes, but then you pull the ticket, I guess, it jammed and the Lord spoke to his heart, do not go in this place. And he chose to obey the Lord. And so if the Lord deals with you about not going to movies, not watching these things, don't impose that on others necessarily, but at the same time, you follow that. But if you go, if there's like the Daniel movie out and you've got reservations, oh, I can't go to the movie theater because what if somebody sees me? Well, then you're just going through the motions anyways. You may as well go see the Daniel movie at this point. Just make sure that it's the Spirit of God dealing with your heart. And if He does and He says, don't go to a singular movie, do not watch a movie, don't do any of this stuff, then you follow what the Holy Spirit's telling you to do. But if you go to see a movie like what Dr. Gray mentioned, I think you said Sister Gray went to see it. So obviously, I would assume Sister Donna had no, when you went to see the Holy Spirit didn't convict you and say, don't go in here. You felt perfectly fine doing that.
1: Well, I went there for a purpose. I wanted to see how they portrayed it.
0: Right, right. But my point is, you didn't feel a conviction by the Holy Spirit not to go. So there you go. And that's where you can get a lot of opinions. But
1: let
0: you
1: me
0: need
1: explain
0: to
1: something about that. See, when we were children, you know, Brother Swaggart was 8 or 10. The Pentecostal movement taught against all movies and television. Mm-hmm. When I was a boy and he was a boy, they taught against all television and all movies. Mm-hmm. And that continued in the Pentecostal movement probably until the late 1960s, because even in Bible college, I was in Bible college in the 60s, we could not go to a movie at our Bible college at Southwestern, Brother Smith, mm-hmm. where you went for a while, but you couldn't go to a movie there. If you did, you'd be in trouble with the dean.
2: Yeah.
1: And so that went on. But eventually we begin to hear of Christian movies. And so obviously some of them are good and there may be some that are questionable.
2: Yeah, there are some even supposedly biblical movies that Hollywood desecrates, I guess would be a good word. So even then you need to be careful. What music do you listen to? You know, you could expand this out to
1: a lot of things. Very important.
2: Yeah. Mm-hmm. So what you take in is going to impact you spiritually. Yeah. So we need to be very, very careful. All right, let's go to Betty in Florida. Betty, are you there? Good. Do you have a question or comment?
3: I do have a question.
2: Okay.
3: I hope I'm going to say it correctly. We attend a Assembly of God church here in Spring Hill, Florida, and for the most part, it's very on point with teaching biblical principles. Now, recently, I would say within the last few months, they had a couple of different pastors from around the country come and do an event. I'm not sure if that's the right word to use. But anyway, while they were there, they determined that they bestowed upon our pastor the title of apostle. So since then, he has been, instead of being called pastor, he has been calling himself, and other people have been calling him Apostle Coates instead of pastor. We're quite uncomfortable with that, and I would like your guys' opinion on it.
2: Well, I think that title should be bestowed by God, not by men. Whether someone else giving it to you or you just on your own saying, okay, I'm an apostle, I'm a bishop, I'm a prophet. I would rather see the life and ministry of that individual being godly. Who cares what they call you? I don't even require people to call me reverend. I mean, just call me in time for lunch, you know. But I don't know. That's my opinion. And I think

0: scripturally, we don't have the right to bestow those kind of titles on individuals. We can certainly have an opinion, but why would you want to be called by that particular name?
1: All of you know I'm an Assemblies of God minister. I've been ordained for over 50 years. But what you're describing, Betty, is not Assemblies of God protocol. The Assemblies of God has always stood against giving that title, the title apostle, to people. We've chosen to let that be something that's referenced in the Bible or maybe to some great leader that's dead and gone. But in terms of giving the title to a living minister, a pastor, the Assemblies of God has taught we should not do that. We also have not given out the title prophet, either the title prophet or the title apostle. I would say to that congregation, that's a mistake. The word apostle almost implies you're on the level of the Apostle Paul. Well, nobody is. Nobody's on the level of the Apostle Peter. And the original phrase or what the word apostle meant a sent one, a messenger. Well, we're all sent ones. We're messengers. But the word apostle, it sounds like that you're sort of tying them to Scripture when the leaders and the founders of the church were called apostles. It's a mistake. Now, what should you do about that? I don't know. But that church's mistake, that pastor should not do it. If he's the pastor of that church, he should be happy with that title. Nothing wrong, it's a great title. But if I was a member of that church, I know what I would do. I would go to the pastor and I'd say, "Sir," I said, "that title should be left in the Bible. And it's a great title in the Bible. And we need to leave it there. And you, sir, are a pastor. And it's a great title. I'm going to call you a pastor." If he says, "Get out of my church," I'd say, "Bye. See you."
2: I don't think that would happen. And we're not feeling like we want to leave the church because he is a great teacher, pastor. He's so far everything. We've been there for 5 years now. And this is the only thing that has been questionable ever. But I just wanted your guys' opinion on that because like I said, we're uncomfortable with that and we're not calling him that.
1: Yeah.
3: It sounds really unnecessary than anything. It's like they're treating it like the corporal gets private gets promoted to corporal and then to what is it, sergeant next, and ultimately you're going to become a general. It just sounds petty and unnecessary and that they're taking it out of context.
1: It is a growing trend today. You need to know that.
3: What does it do? Does it create like... Okay, let me ask you this, Betty. How has it changed what he's doing regarding ministry? Like, what has changed?
2: We haven't seen anything.
3: Okay, well, you really answered my question. So getting a new title, what does it do? What does it change? I would just ask questions. So does more anointing come with it? Does it come with an increase in your salary? I mean, what? And then the next question, I think I heard what you said. Who authorized some people came into town, you said?
1: Yeah.
3: And they just said, "Okay, you're now an apostle?"
2: Well, I mean, of course, it all went along with they all preached different times, and you know how churches have different pastors come into town,
1: sure,
2: and you know minister to their congregation.
3: We've got it here.
2: That's pretty much what happened. But then this apostle thing popped up, and like I said, my husband and I are not comfortable with it.
1: Who were they? Could you tell us who visited the church and did the preaching?
2: Well, our church.
1: The one that visited the church that conveyed the title.
2: I don't remember. It was a gentleman from Texas. He was a black man, and I don't

0: and his wife was white. That's all I really remember. Yeah.
1: He was an apostle.
2: Let me throw something out here in Matthew chapter 20. The mother of James and John went to Christ and said, grant that these my two sons may sit the one on your right hand and the other on the left hand in your kingdom. They were saying, hey, I want one of my sons to be the vice president, the other one to be the secretary treasurer, so to speak. How did Jesus deal with that? He said in verse 25, you know that the princes of the Gentiles exercise dominion over them, and they who are great exercise authority upon them. But it shall not be so among you, but whosoever will be great among you, let him be your minister, and whosoever will be chief among you, let him what? Be your servant.
1: Good, yeah.
2: So that's a picture of what Christ was. He could have demanded they call him anything, mm-hmm. but he came as a servant. Something to consider.
1: Yeah.
3: You know, I want to make a statement, if I can, and I hope it'll go out to many AG pastors and others, and just simply say, we do not need to try to find high and lofty titles in the ministry. I hold an earned doctor's degree, but I do not require anybody, and sometimes I prefer that they do not call me doctor. I'm very happy to be called Brother Gray. When I was in the local church, I was called Pastor Gray, and I did that for 35 to 40 years. But the idea of trying to come up with a higher and a fancier title, the word bishop is being used a lot. It's not necessary. Mm. It's not necessary. If you take the word bishop, what's above that? Well, then you create the phrase called archbishop. Well, what's above that? Well, go to the Catholic Church. Then you get to be a cardinal. Finally, you get to be the Pope. No, all those titles are not only are they not biblical, we need to have the spirit that you mentioned, Brother Smith, the spirit of the servant that's not looking for titles. And those people did not help that church when they came from Texas and they encourage the pastor to take on the title apostle. They should go back to Texas and repent for that.
2: Amen. All right, Betty, has this helped?
0: Yes, yes. And like I said, we're not looking to leave the church because, like I said, he's a really good pastor teacher. But
3: that's
0: like
3: wonderful.
0: Like I said, we'll continue to call him pastor.
3: Yeah, there that's
1: you
3: good.
1: Go. And that's good.
3: Love him.
1: That's
3: love
1: good.
3: Him and support him.
2: That's great. Okay. Well, thank you for calling. Let's go to John in Colorado. John, are you there?
4: I'm here.
2: Do you have a comment or a question?
4: I do. I'd like to speak a little bit on eschatology, both biblical and Islamic eschatology.
2: Okay. Go ahead.
4: Well, I think I've been studying it for some time, and I think when we talk eschatology, we've got to be careful. Some of it is thus saith the Lord, and some of it's speculation, be it weak or strong. And I think as we start getting closer to these times, we start understanding a little more as things progress. Islam seems to be taking over leaps and bounds in the United States, and I think we're going to find that. I personally believe that Islam is the religion of the coming Antichrist, at least for the first 3.5 years, until he steps into the temple and claims to be God himself.
1: Okay.
3: You know, we should define the word eschatology. John, I can do it, but it just simply means the doctrine of last things. That's what it means. It's talking about final things, last things, end times.
2: Yes.
3: That's what it's talking about. So for our listeners out there, that word's a big word, and it means the doctrine of final things or last things. But in terms of, there's no question the Islamic faith is a growing religion, and it's impacting America big time right now.
4: Mm-hmm. Yes, that's true. I personally think Islam is very deceiving as a religion, and I think Muslims are the most deceived people perhaps in the world, because I think Allah himself is actually Satan, disguised as God. And I think he will play it out. And I know that there's a scripture, I think it's in John, not like John 5, that says, I came in my Father's name and you received me not, but another shall come and him you will receive. I think later on, the Jews will be deceived to the point when this coming Mahdi that is prophesied in Islam will rise and win the world, help supposedly win the world to Islam as a totality, and they will be deceived. I think that's who it is referred to, then him you will believe, and he will rise up and be a great orator, and people just lust and follow after him, I guess, as the Bible, I think, tends to tell us, that he will be very charismatic. And I think the Jews will lay down their weapons of war because they finally think that they've received this man of, well, they're coming Mahdi, not Mahdi, but their
2: Messiah.
4: Messiah.
2: No.
4: Yeah, right. And then Islam, of course, that will be their Mahdi, the one that's going to come and help them feed the world into this coming, you know, totally Islam.
2: A lot of deception.
4: Lots of deception. And I think one thing is never really mentioned is how the Jews in the beginning persecuted the early church. I think in that time when they believed that they had their Messiah, they will turn severely against the Christians themselves. And I think this will be after the rapture, so it'll be the new converts, I guess you would call them, that have came and laid their life on the line for their faith in Christ. But I think the Jews themselves will persecute the Christians greatly in the end time, just like the Muslims tend to do now, because they will believe, you know, their new Mahdi is the one that they've been waiting for, and they will greatly hate anybody that's professing Jesus Christ.
1: We're coming up on a break. Let me speak to a couple of things which I find to be fascinating, if it's okay. First of all, it is interesting to see how that in both cases, the religions of Islam and Judaism, you have future figures yet to come, the Mahdi, the hidden Imam, the one you're talking about with Islam, and the Messiah yet to come regarding Judaism. What is so pertinent about all this is that due to those false religious beliefs, that will cause them, and ultimately it's all because they've rejected Christ, it will cause them to fall and be deceived by one we call the Antichrist. The Antichrist is going to be most certainly anointed by Satan greatly. He is going to be revealed after the rapture of the church. And the church will be gone. We are the body of Christ. We are the restraining force, if you will. And then he that letteth will let until he be taken out. And the Antichrist will be revealed. And you're right. He will prosper through deception. He will prosper through craft. He will deceive Israel. He will deceive the surrounding nations of Israel. He'll deceive a great part of the world. Not all, but a great part of the world. And the Satan will use this individual to prosper like no one else has prospered before in regards to that which is evil. But it is a great deception, a great delusion that will come. And he will use these elements of these religions which have blinded people, and they will fall prey and be deceived. But ultimately, as we go to break, ultimately understand the focus of eschatology as we read it, the focus of the Antichrist will be on Israel. He will want to destroy Israel. He'll nearly succeed at that, cutting off two-thirds of them. He desires and will desire Jerusalem, and half of Jerusalem will be burned. That is his goal, as it's fueled by the powers of darkness. It will be focused on Israel, focused on the Jewish people, to eliminate, to destroy. But he will prosper and he will deceive by exploiting some of the things that were mentioned in this call. So it's going to be interesting. But you know what? Thank the Lord, we're not going to be here for any of that.
2: Amen. Well, thank you, John, for calling. Enjoyed talking with you. And we need to go to a break. Let me give you the phone number again, 1-800-342-8444. 3-0. Give us a call.

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1: So many of you remember Brother Dan Burrett. You saw him at Family Worship Center. 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

0: All right, we are back. Dr. Gray, you wanted to make a statement.
1: Yeah, you know, as a pickup on the subject of Islam and they're looking for a Messiah, I'm greatly disturbed about what is happening in America in terms of the millions that they've allowed to come in and what they have done in Michigan and what they have done at the city there. What's the name of that town where they control the city?
0: Right, right. My understanding is there are like 20 or 30 areas where followers of Islam have control over a certain area.
1: And you know, that may be true. I know they're trying to do it in the northern part of Dallas in Plano area. Yeah. And the governor of Texas is trying to stop it. They went into the Dallas area and bought a lot of acreage.
0: Mm-hmm.
1: And they're going to build a complete worldwide center with their mosque and with apartments and homes and all of that. They're trying to create. And then you have to be a Muslim to live there.
0: Mm-hmm.
1: And the state of Texas took a position that was religious discrimination, and they stopped it.
0: Mm-hmm.
1: Glad they did stop it.
0: Yeah.
1: But going back to what our caller, John, said about eschatology, I do believe that in the end times, the Muslim people will be very much involved in terms of identified with the Antichrist. I know that John G. Hall, my favorite old professor of Revelation, he always taught that

0: Antichrist would be part Jewish mm-hmm. and part Syrian, Syrian, and he called him a Syrian Jew, and that he would be Muslim. But
1: right.
0: Whether that'll happen, I don't know.
1: Okay. All right, here's another question. What does it mean when you are saved? How would you answer that?
2: Well, the word saved means to be, well, of course, it relates to redeemed, but it's really what I would say to it is when you're saved, you are redeemed, you are saved from a penalty, you are made whole. And I think the Greek word for saved indicates just that, sozo. And mm-hmm. I know in the Hebrew, the word for saved, the root of it is ties to the name Yeshua, which is Joshua. I better know that one. But in modern, in the Greek, it's Jesus. And it comes from the idea of salvation. I think it's Yeshua or something like that.
1: From but what? Saved
2: from the
1: what?
2: Root. Oh, I'm sorry. So, well, that's just the point. So you are saved from sin. And that's really what we're talking about here is we are born into sin, ladies and gentlemen. You understand that? We are born into this thing already really damned to hell for eternity. And that's, you know, we talk about predestination and all that all the time. If we're going to be honest with ourselves in the situation, everyone who is born, every human being, especially once we talk about a child reaching the age of accountability, we are destined for hell because we're born into sin. We are saved from sin, from eternal hell, by faith in Christ. We're redeemed. Mm-hmm. And so to be saved, it's, you know, I hope we don't overcomplicate to be saved. I hope we never overcomplicate it. It's very simple. And it's that you're on your way to an eternal hell because you're born into sin. And you are saved from that. You are redeemed from that. You are pulled out from that. And you are now saved from sin. Now, that's really simple. There's probably a better answer.
1: So, from talking about being saved from hell, the individual to actually become saved, to get saved, has to recognize they're a sinner.
2: Yes.
1: And repent of those sins. That means to ask God to forgive me for my sins.
2: Right.
1: And to receive Jesus Christ and His payment for sin on the cross of Calvary
2: right.
1: for my salvation. That's what it means to be redeemed, bought back.
2: That's it. That's
1: and,
2: the process.
1: So then we have, instead of looking forward to a separation from God, we have the hope of eternal presence with God. And that's the big difference.
2: We have been quite literally rescued. He
1: yes,
2: rescued
1: yes.
2: me, ladies and gentlemen.
1: Yes.
2: He rescued me. Those cold, dark waters of sin that we're all drowning in, He literally reaches out His hand and rescues us, delivers us up out of that. That's what it is to be saved. And it is the most glorious thing. I am redeemed. I'm bought with a price. Jesus has changed my whole life. If anybody asked you just who I am, you tell them, I am redeemed. To be saved, to be made whole, everything that sin has broken, destroyed, you are saved, pulled up out of that. And praise God for salvation, for His saving grace and His saving power. Now, again, there's probably all kind of more theologically inclined answers that you could give regarding this, but God help us that we don't. Help us, Lord, not to overcomplicate something that really is simple. Because you know what's beautiful? Whoever wants to be saved can be saved.
0: Right.
2: That means it doesn't matter if you're like Dr. Gray and you have an earned doctorate, whether you parade it around or not, or you are somebody that you didn't even graduate past elementary school. Anybody can be saved. Whosoever will, let him take of the waters of life freely. You can be saved no matter who you are. And again, saved from what? Saved from hell. Saved from eternal damnation because of sin. You can be rescued from that. Who does the saving? The Lord Jesus Christ.

0: That's the one who saves you. Not a church, not a denomination, not good works. You can never do enough good works to balance out the wickedness of sin. You understand that. But only Christ can save you. And what He did at the cross, that is the redemptive act that saves us all. For, you see, here's what's beautiful. On the cross, you know what Christ did? He atoned for sin.
1: Paid for.
0: That's exactly right. He paid the debt of sin. The wages of sin is what?
1: Death.
0: Death. But the gift of God?
1: Eternal life.
0: Oh, there it is. Hallelujah. The gift of God, eternal life. So, gentlemen, all I know is I'm saved.
1: Amen. Thank God.
0: I'm saved.
1: Dr. Gray, you had a comment?
2: You know, in liberal theology, they deny that mankind is born in sin.
1: Mm-hmm.
2: They deny original depravity.
0: Right.
2: All of the influence of Sigmund Freud and all of your secular psychologists, they deny that. They do admit the different aspects of mankind, but they declare that what contaminates a man is his culture. But we believe, according to the Word of God, that mankind is born in sin, mm-hmm. and he is bent toward evil,
1: mm-hmm.
2: as a baby, as a child. We're sad about that, but it's the truth.
0: Mm-hmm.
2: And then, as Brother Josh said, we need a Savior. And everybody needs a Savior to come out of this culture of sin and life of sin and to come into Christ and to live the Christ life.
1: Amen. Yes. Amen. Yes. All right. Stacy from Texas, glad that you called. Are you there?
3: Hi, yeah, I'm here.
1: Do you have a question or comment?
3: I do. Well, a couple things. So earlier y'all said that at the rapture, our soul and spirit will go to heaven, but our body will stay here.
1: Yes.
3: And I wonder how that, I don't think I knew that. And I had another thing about the 1,000 years. So if God says 1,000 years like a day and a day 1,000 years, so how can we be confident that this really means a literal 1,000 years?
1: Because there's nothing in the Bible to indicate that it is a symbol. It's indicated to be a literal 1,000-year period. And the general principle of studying the Bible is...
2: hermeneutics.
1: Unless there is something to... obviously, to indicate otherwise, you take it scripture literally.
2: Yeah. You know, what we believe and teach is it's a principle in the laws of interpreting scripture called hermeneutics, and that is if the Bible can be taken literally, you should. And I strongly believe that. So there you are in Revelation and also in Peter that talk about the 1,000 years. Can we take it metaphorically or can we take it literally? We take it literal, 1,000,000 years as the millennial reign.
1: 1,000.
0: Yeah.
1: You said 1,000,000.
2: I'm sorry.
0: I don't know.
2: 1,000.
0: So the question is, you know, what's given in Scripture there, Peter relates, is it a conversion formula? I don't think it is. I think that it's more for us to understand, because at the time there was questions coming, and this was something the early church contended with. They expected an immediate return of Christ. And when there was some delay, it began to challenge the teaching and the faith of the early church, and understandably so. And it was to be understood, well, now, wait a second, you know, the Lord's coming back soon, and He said He's going to come quickly, or we were asking, Lord Jesus, come quickly, but He's promised He'll return. But with the Lord, time is a little different than with us. And understanding that even if there seems to be a quote-unquote delay in His coming, it's in His perfect time. And to the point where we would say with the Lord, there's not the same constraints as we have in understanding. A day is as 1,000 years, 1,000 years as a day. More of an idiom than a direct conversion. You know, what is it, 4 quarts equal a gallon? That's not, I don't think, what the Lord was trying to relate, or at least what Peter was saying in his second epistle, second book. So I think that's important to understand. I've totally forgotten what the first question was that she asked.
2: You know,
1: the soul and spirit.
0: Oh, right. Okay.
2: Go ahead.
1: No, go ahead. You had something
2: else to add. Well, I was going to say, in terms of the idea of 1,000 years, some people interpret that that means an indefinite long period of time, and that the Greek word there could be interpreted as a vast, unbelievable amount of years, 1,000 years. But you know what? It says 1,000 years, so we're just going to agree to that.
0: Yeah, I believe the scripture in this case can be taken just literally, that the millennial reign will be a 1,000-year reign of Christ.
2: There are things in the book of Revelation that cannot be taken literal.
0: Well, that's very true. You're exactly right about that. And a lot of that, though, can be understood when you read the Old Testament. The book of Revelation references the Old Testament prophecies more than any other book. And when you start to study and see the application of those things, it takes some of that ambiguity out. But regarding the rapture, what was the question?
1: Soul and spirit. She had never heard that the soul and spirit go to heaven and the body remains here.
2: Yeah. Well, the question is Stacy still on the phone?
0: Well, we're going to be glorified.
2: Stacy, have you always believed in a soul and a spirit and a body, which is the three-part of man?
3: Well, sure.
2: Okay. Well, the soul and spirit is the immaterial. The body is the material. So you would probably know that the body goes back to earth. So you've got the soul and the spirit left. Where does it go? In my studies, I think the best explanation of that is that the soul and the spirit, it's like two sides of a coin. Same coin, one side the spirit, one side the soul. The truth is, the word soul is talking about the personality of the person, and the word spirit is talking about the essence of the person. So one and the same. We teach that, and the Greek scholars that I study from all believe that the soul and spirit are together.
0: Well, y'all may need to help me understand what's being said then, because I'm trying to sort this out in my mind. So when a person dies right now, their body goes into the ground.
2: Yeah.
0: And the soul and the spirit goes either to heaven or to hell. But let's say this person, they're saved. In a moment's time, they're in the presence, to be absent from the body, present with Christ. They're immediately in heaven. Now, at the rapture, we know what Paul told to the church in Thessalonica is that the dead in Christ will rise first, then we which are alive and remain will be caught up. Okay, that means that those whose soul and spirit, they're already in heaven, at the moment that the rapture takes place, their body will come out of the ground, for lack of a better term. Some would say, well, wait, what if it was burned in a fire?
2: Or out of the ocean.
0: Right. Well, Paul said, he fools, the Lord's going to give him a new body.
1: If he can make us out of dust, he can...
0: Right, but here's the point. The corruptible is going to put on the incorruptible. These corruptible bodies, in a moment's time, in the twinkling of an eye, that's a quick bat of the eye, are going to be glorified. We're going to change completely. So, as I understand it, at the rapture, those of us who are alive and remain, now your clothes may be left behind. We don't need those anymore. But you will go up in the rapture and you will be in that moment glorified. And you can look in, it's 1 Corinthians chapter 15. It deals with the resurrection and it deals with the glorified body. Again, 1 Corinthians 15. I know y'all have probably talked about that many times on the program. But at that moment of when the rapture takes place, that's the resurrection. That rapture, resurrection, same thing. And those who are dead in Christ, soul and the spirit are going to be reunited with a body, but not the old corruptible one, but a new body, a glorified body.
2: That's a good point.
0: And those of us who are alive and remain, our soul, our spirit, our body changed just like that. And we're going to have that glorified body that the saints now are waiting on that are in heaven. We're going to experience that. Yeah, I'll tell you what, it's going to be one more amazing, incredible moment when Jesus Christ comes back for His church.
2: Right.
0: And we which are here, we're going to hear that trumpet sound, and these corruptible bodies are going to put on the incorruptible. So, Stacy, I just kind of came in like a bull in a china cabinet with that one, but that's how I understand what's going to happen when the Lord Jesus Christ comes back for His church. I believe it's going to be soon, and I believe that we're going to experience it. And whatever pain, whatever problems, whatever sickness you've got right now in your physical body, gone in a moment.

0: because the corruptible is going to put on the incorruptible, and we will be glorified in a moment's time. No. I can't wait.
1: Mortal shall put on immortality.
0: Immortal, that's it. Oh, praise God.
1: Does that help, Stacy? Are you there?
0: See, I scared her.
1: Okay. All right. Thank you for calling. We certainly appreciate that.
2: Can I just add that I really appreciate Josh's comments there, because that's exactly what I teach and preach, is what he laid out.
0: All right. Amen. I believe that's what's going to happen, too.
1: Yes.
0: Amen.
1: Amen. Thank God.
0: Yes.
1: Josh brought up the topic about how our children are behind on reading. Don't you think it's because of Common Core and the dumbing down of our children? Why haven't they removed it from the school system?
0: I have a whole insight program in my notes that I can't find at the moment that dealt with and deals with all of that. And so maybe I need on insight to come back to that. But I was going to try to reference. I did bring it up on the program, and it was regarding, okay, very quickly. It was regarding, and obviously thank you for tuning into Insight. This is great. Okay. But I have been my one listener. They, you know, look at that. All right. So I was referencing a study that was done that found that U.S. reading scores have fallen pretty much to their lowest point in the past 25 years. And because they were looking at the global exam scores and comparing us to other countries, and the U.S. just is not kept up. In fact, more than a half dozen countries highly outperformed the United States, and countries including Canada, the UK, Singapore, Australia. Now, the study that was done was performed, it was on the Program for International Student Assessment, and this was for reading. All right, so the evaluation came from the Organization for Economic Cooperation and Development, and they were studying 80-some countries. So that's the source of what I was looking at. All right, Common Core. Here's the thing. They found that Common Core, and I looked in this study here, there is some correlation. And you got to be careful with data and statistics. You don't want to draw and connect data points that actually don't connect. Anyone can find a pattern if they're looking for it. You can create those patterns. So we want to be very careful. Now, Common Core, to address that, I do believe Common Core has been problematic for our students, broadly speaking. Common Core introduces this way of learning, and my children actually were exposed to some of it, and I looked at it, and it's ridiculous. It doesn't help anybody learn anything. It may help a small segment of kids, a very small segment, who learn differently, but for most people, it doesn't follow the normal pattern of thinking, especially in math. Wow. It's like, just add the numbers up. Why are you doing this stuff with sticks and everything? It's like, don't do that. Just 2 + 2 = 4. I don't care if you have 5 sticks at the end of the day. You get no credit if you say 2 + 2 = 5. If I can use Common Core math on my taxes to get to 0, then I'm all for it. How's that? But here's the thing. It's bigger than just Common Core. That's the point I wanted to get to. It's bigger than just Common Core. Does that factor in? It is a factor, yes. But this assessment was looking at not as much math, they were looking at reading. My opinion is this, briefly, if I can do that. It's bigger than just Common Core because it's bigger than just school. Now, I do believe that our educational system needs to be looked at with some stuff. But ladies and gentlemen, there's a fact. What we can see some correlation here. All right, follow me. Over the last 2 decades, what have we seen increase at an exponential rate? Technology, screens, social media. The fact is this, I have problems with my reading comprehension and my attention span, and I'm an adult. And it's gotten worse over the last couple of years, and I fully blame my use of screens. Now, they're a necessary evil. But the fact is, I am bombarded with information all day. Y'all should see the number of emails that have come up that I have to read while I'm on the program. Our kids are exposed to data and information at a rate that school is nothing by comparison. The dopamine that kids get from the games that they play, you know, I mean, look, some of these games, they're like what look in real life. But, you know, you've got

0: TikTok, you have YouTube Shorts, you have all of this quick dopamine that comes. So when a kid has to sit there and they have to, and we have more of it than anywhere in the world, and they have to now focus on reading some fiction story, it's not gonna work out too well because the attention span is much shorter. Common Core is a factor. I think our educational system has been infiltrated by psychology, has been infiltrated by agendas that have all compromised greatly our educational institutions. But I think we need to look beyond that. It's a bigger thing. So I'm going to hush on this. I think on Insight we will deal with this in the future more. I need to talk to Dad about it. But yeah, it's something we need to reckon with and understand that our kids, how they learn, what they learn, it's both of those things. I think they fundamentally, there's been some changes that have happened, and not all of them have been for the good. Unfortunately, it's coming out that we have artificial or super intelligence, but yet our human beings are becoming less intelligent.
1: COVID, I think, had a major impact recently.
0: Oh, yeah. COVID changed everything. It changed the whole dynamic. It really did.
1: Okay.
0: What we need to come back to, though, is this right here, the Word of God, this is the foundation of wisdom, of knowledge, of understanding, and of truth. And it all started, really, when we kicked the Bible and we kicked God and prayer out of schools, and it's just gone downhill since.
1: Mm-hmm.
0: But we got 1 minute left, and I'm not the one who's going to say goodbye to you. So, Brother Smith?
1: Amen. We're glad that you've been with us today. We have enjoyed it, and we're hopeful that we have been helpful to you. And you keep praying for us, and we'll look forward to being back with you on Monday. Have a great weekend. God bless you.
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1: Outside of being a phenomenal orator and outside of being a phenomenal singer and musician, my grandfather was also a writer, a prominent writer. 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I promise you this, every time that you begin to read, you're going to learn more, not only about those people, but about yourself. 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

0: 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It's the Message of the Cross, 7 days a week at 7 a.m. Central Time. 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
1: This is Pastor Gabriel Swaggart, and I want to encourage you right now to do something for me. 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
1: This is A Study in the Word with Evangelist Jimmy Swaggart, a series of Bible studies focusing on the cross of Christ.
4: Welcome today to A Study in the Word. This is Evangelist Jimmy Swaggart along with Lauren Larson and David Borg and John Rosenstern and Dave Smith, and a pleasure to be with you to study the Word of God together. Are you telling others about A Study in the Word? I would hope that you are, and I know some of you are, and I appreciate that so very, very much. And it'll bless them, help them, bless you, help you. So do that if you have not already started doing it. We'll start, if you would like, please, Lauren, in the 18th verse of the 8th chapter.
5: Before we go on, could I?
4: Yes.
5: I think one word in there stood out to me as we were reading verse 17, and that was the word understand. And what you've been talking about, and Donnie preached a message not too long ago from 1 Chronicles, I think chapter 12, when David became king, and he was talking about the men that came to David.
4: Yeah.
5: And one of the characteristics of those men of one tribe was they had an understanding of the times. And I think what we're talking about is tremendously important, that we have an understanding of the times. What is going on? There are a lot of things going on in the world today, but there's a bigger program. There's a bigger agenda that God has that we've been talking about of understanding the times, the opportunities, I guess, would be another way of saying it, of this great harvest that God is preparing.
4: It was said that they understood what Israel ought to do. Yes. He gave them wisdom. Some of them were warriors, mighty warriors in some of the tribes. Some of them could sling that thing with both right hand or left hand and never miss. The same thing that David could do as well. But when it's God's time, I know this, what you're talking about, yes, I remember him mentioning it in one of his messages. It's been, Lord, back and I'm not sure we were on television. I remember when the Lord called me to be on television. And I thought, Lord, I can't do it. I don't know anything about it. And we were on radio, but we were not on television. And this was back in the 1974 or 5, something like that. And that's a long time ago, and nearly a half century ago. All of the equipment that we have now, they didn't have it then, you know. And the Lord told me, said, I want you to translate it into foreign languages. And I thought, how in the world? And I didn't know how, but the Lord, of course, worked it out, and we were able to get it done. But one morning in prayer, I don't know whether it was a vision, but I saw that very thing in my spirit. Maybe it's just something in my spirit. I saw those people coming to David for to make him king. And the Bible said there was great joy in Israel. And that's always moved me, great joy. They'd come out of 40 years of Saul that liked to have destroyed the nation. And the Lord told them that's what would happen. But now, David was always God's choice. He was God's choice from the very beginning. And now is the time. The time was right. They had these people coming. And some of them came from the other side of Jordan.

0: Jordan. They didn't in Jordan while it was at flood tide. They came anyway. They didn't let it stop them. They came with understanding of the times, what Israel ought to do. They came as mighty warriors, but they came. I don't know if they realized or understood what God was doing or not, but there was great joy in Israel at that time when the Lord came, brought all of them together to make David king. God has the people out there.
1: Yes, he does.
0: To help us get right. done what needs right. to be done. Right. He's right. got them out there. There are more of them that are spirit-filled and that move by the power of the Holy Spirit than we realize.
2: Right, yes, yes, yes.
0: They're there. They're more than we realize that are hungry, who want to see a move of God, who yes. want to see the Lord work.
2: Right.
0: And he's going to work.
2: He's going to work. Hallelujah. You know, you look at the organizations of men. Let me go back to Moses and the children of Israel. Moses' father-in-law gave him advice as to how to produce a system where people would control other people. But when God was ready to do something, out of 3 million people, he said, Moses, this is what we're going to do. I'm going to put my spirit on 70.
0: Yeah, yeah.
2: I'm going to put my seven. You don't need the organization of the world. I'm going to put my spirit, the same spirit that's on you, I'm going to put my spirit on 70 men.
0: Mm-hmm.
2: And they will, in fact, do the work that needs to be done. When the Spirit of God finds the vessels that are called to do that work, it doesn't take the organization of hundreds and thousands and thousands and hundreds. It's God's Spirit anointing men and women of God.
0: That's it, yeah.
2: To get the job done.
1: Yeah, I was told years ago by my dear mother that a friend of mine recently brought this thought back to my remembrance. He had no idea. My mother shared it with me. But she said the calling is not the assignment. The calling is the preparation for the assignment. So she goes, when you're called, get ready, because that's the time that God is going to prepare. Now, calling the body of Christ, you brought it up on an earlier program, yesterday's program, how long it took, but yet how quickly the gospel had spread.
2: Right.
1: And we look at the missionary movements, what was done. And back at the turn of the 17 to 1800s,

0: traveled on behalf of the United States with letters of accommodation from Secretary of State Adams to go win the lost to Christ. A little later, 100 years later, we saw the outpouring of the Holy Spirit come, the baptism of the Holy Spirit. Now we saw a movement take place where individual missionaries by the multitudes went all over the world, some that existed in countries overseas, some that came from the United States. Now we have television that we didn't have in those days, so it's going to be even, it escalates the amount of capability that the ministry of outreach of the Lord has. But the calling is the preparation. And you said it right, Brother Swagger. I know from my experience of just meeting individual people that will pray and have an intercessory prayer for hours in the day. Not that they're trying to earn something from God. They're called, and that's their preparation.
1: Seeking.
0: In anticipation for a move of God.
1: Right.
2: Could we say that we are in that preparation time right now?
1: Oh, I definitely know so. Yes.
2: We're now asking, we're seeking, we're knocking, we're...
0: That's it.
2: Seeking the Lord for that move of God.
1: As we said on yesterday's program, the Lord reminds me almost every day in prayer of this 11th chapter of St. Luke.
0: Yeah.
1: And the parable of the three loaves. Yeah. And He reminds me of that. And it's midnight, spiritually speaking, right, which means there's not a lot going on in the spiritual realm. But He said, you keep believing.
3: Yes. Right.
1: You ask, you seek, and you knock.
3: Right.
1: You ask, and you seek, and you knock. Yes. And all of those things mean, if the answer doesn't come immediately, keep on asking.
3: Yes.
1: Keep on seeking. Keep on knocking.
3: Yeah.
1: And it's going to happen. Yeah.
2: That's a difficult thing to do. To keep that faith and to keep doing that, asking, seeking, and knocking when you don't see anything.
1: It is when you're 85 years old.
3: It is for 18.
2: All of us. Yeah,
1: and
2: right.
1: Say, Lord, I'm old and stricken in years. And you told Joshua, there remains yet very much land to be possessed, and there remains yet many more souls to be saved.
0: Yes. Hallelujah. Yeah.
1: Praise God.
3: Brother Swigert, there are people that are going to help. We may not be able to see him, but it's like God told Elijah, I've got 7,000 you don't know anything about.
0: Yes.
1: That's it. Yeah.
3: I've got them. They may be hidden in caves being fed with water and bread, but I'm setting them forward. I'll set them up and move them on the scene at the right time. So when we feel most alone is oftentimes when God has got so much going on that we can't even see.
1: Who would have thought that God would have used heathenistic Egyptians to save the world of that day?
3: Mm.
1: Who would have thought that? But He did.
3: Yeah.
1: Mm. He used people that were heathens. They didn't know God. But they had enough sense to know that Joseph knew God.
3: Right. Yes. At least one did.
0: One that counted.
3: Set him up to be leader with him. It only takes one.
1: Yeah.
3: It only takes one.
1: And it was a pretty powerful one.
3: Oh, yeah. But that's God at work. That's how God secured Israel.
1: Yeah.
3: And He will secure the church, those that really want what we are talking about.
0: Yes.
3: He will secure the church. You've said it 1,000 times, and I know that when we're saved, we're washed, when we're without spot, without blemish. But there's a remnant that God is raising up, and I believe it with all of my heart, that want a move of God, and they're hungry for it. And
1: I know it is. I don't have any doubt about it. I know that it is. He said, if a child will ask of its parent bread, that parent won't give it a stone. If it asks for fish, that parent will not give it a serpent. If it asks for an egg, that parent won't give it an egg containing a scorpion. And if you, being evil, know how to give good gifts to your children, how much more shall the Heavenly Father give the Holy Spirit to them who ask Him?
3: That's it.
1: I've been baptized with the Holy Spirit since I was an 8-year-old child. But what I'm asking for now is an anointing that will reach out there and touch that lost soul and bring them to Christ.
3: Amen.
1: And this is what this television ministry is all about. And I believe God's going to use it in a way that we've never known before. I just believe that.
3: Amen.
1: And I want you, brethren, to pray with me about this and the anointing of the Holy Spirit. In our morning program, as we tape this, it'd be some time back, but there was a moving of the Spirit in that program to heal the sick.
3: Yes.
1: As well as for people to be saved.
3: Right.
1: And as long as the anointing

0: It's there. It will get done.
1: Right. And we've even, which was highly unusual, over the, been praying for, on this program and others, people to receive the baptism with the Holy Spirit as well.
0: Right.
1: That's a move of God afoot. That's the Spirit of God directing His Spirit to move forward.
0: I want to relate on tomorrow's, I mean, on the second half of this program, something you need to hear. We'll be right straight back.
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0: Be bold, be strong.
3: 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For the Lord thy God is with thee.
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0: We are back. Whenever we first went on television back in the early 70s, and this must have been in about 1978 or 1980, something like that, the Lord told me, I want you to preach on the Holy Spirit in the Sunday afternoon services in the Crusades here in the States. And I want you to air that on television. And when I started announcing what we were going to do it, boy, I had all kind of, you can't do that. you can't do that. And but we did do it. And God used it to touch hearts and lives all over the world. I mean, you mentioned about people, the baptism with the Holy Spirit, Methodists, Baptists, even Catholics.
1: Right.
0: Being baptized with the Holy Spirit. And yes, there was opposition, but there was a moving of the Spirit as well. And the Lord told me in prayer one morning, I was raised in a little Assembly of God church, as was Dave, and we would pray half a night for two people, one person to be baptized with, and we should have. It was not wrong to do that. And if we had three or four, that was a miracle. I mean, you know what I mean? I don't mean just where I was. That's the way it was everywhere as far as the baptism of the Holy Spirit was concerned. And the Lord spoke to my heart one morning in prayer. And we lived across town at that time and said, if you believe me, I'm going to fill as many as 1,000 people with the Holy Spirit in a single service. I didn't know how in the world that could be done. How could it be done, you know, considering my

0: past my upbringing in a little Assembly of God church. And the months went into several years, and we saw a lot of people filled with the Spirit. The Lord told me how to pray for people in mass. And I remember one pastor was our chairman, some city in California, and I announced that we would be praying that Sunday afternoon for believers to be baptized with the Spirit. There were thousands of people in the services. And he said, "Brother Swaggart, I wondered, how in the world are you going to do that?" And because he was accustomed to doing what I had done all my life. But the Lord had shown me how to pray for great numbers of people at one time, for them to be filled with the Holy Spirit. And he saw it that night anyway. And the Lord, it was in Madison Square Garden in New York City. That was about our second or third crusade in Madison Square Garden. It seated 22,000 people. And if I'm not mistaken, it wasn't a vacant seat in the place. I met a young Spanish young man pastoring a church now in New York. And he was, I don't know, 10 or 11 years old at the time. And he wanted to go get in line to be filled with the Spirit. And his mother said, "No, you can't go. It's too many people. You'll get lost, and we'll never find you." And she said, "He can fill you up here." And he did. He was baptized with the Holy Spirit. Anyway, that Sunday afternoon, we prayed for the people to be filled. And I knew that an awful lot of people were filled because they lined up. It must have been 2,000 people that lined up all around, even upstairs and whatever the case. We had to go to London, England that night, which we did. And we got there and I told Francis, the hotel was right beside Hyde Park in London. And I said, "I'm gonna walk over there to that park and pray some," which I did. And in the midst of praying, the Lord said to me, "How many people were filled yesterday afternoon with the Holy Spirit?" And it dawned on me, it hit me. And I said, "Lord, well, it was at least 1,000, maybe more." He said, "I did what I told you I would do. But if you believe me, what you said a moment ago, if you believe me, I will fill as many as 10,000 in a single service." And the time went on, and I thought, "Lord, did you really say that to me? Or was it just in my mind?" And every night I go home, I have a time of prayer. And this was, I guess, maybe 10 years ago, I suppose, maybe not quite that long. And I had that morning, it was a Saturday, that morning, we had been in the prayer meeting here in the church, as we always do on Saturday mornings. And I went home, and the Lord began to move on my heart to go to prayer again. I thought, "Well, what's the situation? We just got out of prayer meeting." But I went ahead, and Francis had gone somewhere and went to prayer. And the Lord took me back to that meeting in Madison Square Garden. Then he said to me, "What I told you when you were praying that day in London, England, when you were praying, and I told you if you believed me that I would fill as many as 10,000, that was not in one service. That was not just in your mind. That I spoke that word to you." And I thought, "Lord, how in the world can we do that? We're not preaching giant citywide crusades now. How can he say?" And I should have known, of me of all people. He said, "In the morning when you go to preach, look at that camera. Take a look at it." And he said, and instantly it hit my mind. I knew what he was saying. He said, "That was not just in your thinking. I spoke that word to you." And what Lauren said a while ago, not only is he going to save scores of people, right, he's going to baptize untold numbers with the mighty power of the Holy Spirit as well. Yes. They've got to have it.
1: Yes.
0: They've got to have it. Yes. That is in Acts 1:4 or 1:5, whichever it is, that's not a suggestion. Right.

0: Jesus right. commanded right. them to go to Jerusalem and wait for the promise of the Father. Right. Hallelujah to the Lamb. And it's going to happen, gentlemen.
1: Right. Believe right.
0: I believe it with all my heart.
1: Well, and again, in preparation, Brother Swigert, the message of the cross helps the believer understand the relationship with the Holy Spirit for personal growth. And the baptism with the Holy Spirit then not only gives us power for service, but I personally believe that it will enhance the personal growth of a believer, provided that they know the message of the cross.
0: The Holy Spirit is pertinent and prevalent in every single thing the believer does.
1: Right, right, right.
0: I don't care
1: right.
0: what it is.
1: Right.
0: He is ever present and there to help. We talk about the Holy Spirit and the cross and living a victorious life. And the only thing the Holy Spirit does that's different there is that our faith be in the cross of Christ.
1: Right. And honestly, it really isn't ever supposed to be any different.
0: Right.
1: You know,
0: right.
1: No matter what he's doing, if our faith is in Christ and the cross, I promise you that you can even see more of what you had before. Whether it's personal
0: right.
1: growth, or I believe it, with a ministry, there will be the potential of a greater anointing. And let me say this: Jesus needed the power of the Holy Spirit to accomplish his task as a human being on this earth. He did everything that he did by the power of the Holy
0: That's
1: Spirit.
0: That's the rest he did.
1: There's no doubt about that. And we're told in the book of Hebrews, I believe, that he was given the oil of gladness above his fellows. In John, it speaks of the idea that he had the Holy Spirit given without measure.
0: Yeah.
1: And we have to believe that there was no hindrance in his being because he was sinless.
0: Right.
1: If the believer is being transformed into the image of Christ and fleshly weights and sins are moved out of the way, could we not be a greater conduit
0: Oh, yes.
1: than before?
0: Yes.
1: And this is where the two things begin to work together.
0: There is a difference, as you just mentioned. Jesus was without sin.
1: Right.
0: Sin curtails and hinders the Holy Spirit
1: right.
0: to a great degree. And none of us can say as Jesus that we're without sin. We can't say that.
1: Right. Right.
0: And even a bad thought is sin when you get right down to the right. bottom line. And but we can do a lot better than we're doing.
1: Right. Well, again, the message of the cross is going to provide the means of spiritual growth, the cleansing in the heart and mind
0: right.
1: of a
0: right.
1: believer, which right. makes us a greater conduit. And maybe I'm wrong in this. Gentlemen, tell me what you think, that it would be a greater potential conduit for the Spirit's working. If there's less dirt in the pipe, the water flows much more free.
0: Right.
1: And
0: right.
1: that's the point I'm poorly trying to make.
0: Too much dirt will stop it up to
1: exactly.
0: where there
1: and
0: is no flow.
1: And that's one of the things that's been killing Pentecost. Pentecost is not wrong. The baptism with
0: right.
1: the Holy Spirit
0: exactly.
1: is not wrong. But we have to know what to place our faith in so that the Holy Spirit can prepare us to be adequate conduits of the power of the Holy Spirit. You can't have one without the other. You have to have them both active. And when you know where to place your faith, that it's not in an event, it's not in a denomination, it's not in a work, then you become, I believe, a greater potential threat to the devil's kingdom. And the power of God has the opportunity of moving through us in a greater measure.
0: I think one's proper faith in the cross of Christ and maintained in the cross of Christ will enhance a believer in every capacity
1: yeah,
0: in which we
1: there
0: live and
1: go.
0: Do.
1: That's
0: I mean,
1: right.
0: I don't care what it is. It's not that the Holy Spirit said, well, I don't have anything to do with it. He has something to do with everything.
1: Yeah, and that's the point. Yeah. It's all about the work of the Holy Spirit. And
0: right.
1: what hinders him in one area will hinder him in another.
0: Right, yeah. We've run out of time. Thank you so very, very much for having been with us today. And I think the Lord had some things said that needed to be said, and prayerfully was a blessing. Don't miss the next program, please. Thank you, and God love you.
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0: Raising the dead, calming the storm, healing the sick. 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

We're televising this service tonight, of course, as you can see, and I never cease to be amazed at the power of television as the Spirit of God can use it to touch hearts and lives. We just closed our West Coast camp meeting, Long Beach, California. One night I told the congregation of one of the greatest miracles of redemption that I've ever seen. In solitary confinement in Soledad Prison, one of the most notorious prisons in California, a man sat in the hole, no clothing on his body, every nerve strung out on drugs. He was a blue tagger, which means violent. Had been the most wanted criminal in the state of California. Wanted for bank robbery. Wanted for murder. When they apprehended him, he had meant to go down in a hail of bullets. His little baby was in a crib. By his side, he heard her cry. Laid down his gun, fearing that she would die in the full assault of bullets. He ran that prison from the inside with an iron fist. He sat there that morning, burning up, every nerve screaming for a fix, cursing the guard as he would walk by. The guard had on protective clothing. He would spit on him, curse him. Governor Brown had just given instructions that a television set had to be placed on the outside of the bar so the men in solitary confinement could have something to look at. This was the first day that it had been placed there. It was a Sunday morning. A telecast came on at 8 o'clock. That morning, Jesus Christ timed it perfectly. We said something about God's power to save even from the terrible bondage of drugs, and the Holy Spirit drove it home through his heart. And it's an amazing thing what the power of God can do. Chris Bishop, stumbling, been in church one time in his life and cursed the priest when he left. 26 years with the Hell's Angels. Fell on his knees, trembling, shaking all over. Glory to God. 5 minutes time without a preacher, without a church or a choir or a music, the Holy Ghost set him free. Saved him. Changed him. When they sentenced him, they said, you'll never get out of jail, never. You'll never get out of prison. Sentenced for life. God filled him with the Spirit, made him a model prisoner. Miracle after miracle until a judge pardoned him. It can't happen, but it did. He's serving on Chuck Colson's prison reform committee in California tonight. And I told that to the people, and all of a sudden, Chris was at the back. I didn't know it. He said, Brother Swaggart, I'm here. Hallelujah to God. Saved by the blood of Jesus, filled with the Holy Ghost, telling thousands that Jesus is able to save even unto the uttermost. Glory to God. Hallelujah. Jesus is

Glory be to the Lamb. Praise the name of the living God. Those of you that may possibly be just joining us by television from all over the United States, all over Canada, the Philippines, Australia, all over Brazil, Chile, Costa Rica, all over Honduras, El Salvador, we welcome you to one of the greatest cities on the face of the earth today, Dallas, Texas, where people still love Jesus and worship Him in spirit and in truth. Hallelujah to the Lamb. Glory to God. Praise the name of Jesus. You may be seated. My, I can tell it already. We're going to have a time here. I didn't come to church to die, I came to live. I didn't come to fall apart, I came to come together. I came to rejoice, to sit down to the table, and He's prepared it, and He's a good cook, and the table's laden heavily. And thank God we're seated at the place that we ought to be tonight. Some of you that don't know where you are, oh, you're in for a treat. You're in for a treat. You're in for a treat. My. No, not Jimmy Swaggart. Not Jimmy Swaggart, but old-fashioned, heartfelt, Holy Ghost, heaven-sent, devil-chasing, sin-killing, true blue, red-hot, blood-bought, God-given, Jesus-loving revival. I'm so glad to see you. I'm

mean that. I was thinking as the service was starting and beginning, and I thought 7:30 would never get here. I thought it would never get here. And we are so happy to be with you. And I'll say this from my heart. It's not flattery or talk. Now, you can tell that Grandpapa has it bad. You can just tell it. This is Gabriel, and he wants to play the drums. He is zonked out on the drums. You might know he would want to play the loudest. And we'll probably have him a set up when he gets just a little bigger. Would you look out there? Wave at him. He's 20 months old, and he talks pretty well. I'll admit we don't understand a lot he says, but he really talks. We've got three of them. Now, the little girl is 4 years old. Her name is Jennifer. She is as independent as they come. And I won't ask you ladies, but some of you men know what I'm talking about. I try to get her out here, and she promises me she will. She doesn't come. But after Gabriel was born, I asked if we could have one more. And Debbie and Donnie said, no, knit, negative, no more. This is the little caboose right here. Well, I said, I'm going to pray. They said, we're going to pray too. Well, 9 months later, Matthew Aaron was born. All righty. Now, you got to go now. Wave at him. Wave bye. Wave bye-bye. Come on now. Wave bye-bye. No. Okay. He's a little ham. You know what I mean? He knows granddaddy gives him about... we don't spoil him now. I don't do that. Oh, no. If you'll believe that, I'll sell you some land in Florida, too.

0: Find the right chord.
1: There is a song that I enjoy. It's, I guess maybe that would not be the right word. And I know that some of you wonder what I'm doing with glasses on. My eyes are perfect. They really are. They've just got the problems that come after 40. Somebody says life begins at 40, and somebody else says so does lumbago, arthritis, rheumatism, and other things. I've never felt it in my life as I feel it today that Jesus is coming, that we don't have too much time left. And as Noah, a long time ago, pleaded and cried to come into the ark, the message is still relevant today. Come into the ark.

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1: Glory to God. The more that you live for Him, the more that you serve Him, you just keep on, keep on, keep on falling in love with Him. Ladies and gentlemen from New York City, saved by the blood of Jesus, Fred Johnson, I just keep falling in love with Jesus.

Hallelujah. Praise the Lord. Glory be to the Lamb. Glory be to Jesus. Thank God, in the midst of a darkened world, there is a lighthouse. John Starnes.

Just lift up your hands and thank God because you're saved with the blood of Jesus. Thank God for that lighthouse. If it wasn't for that lighthouse, where would this ship be? Thank you, Jesus. Glory be to the Lamb.

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5: If you have your Bibles, would you turn with me tonight, please, to the book of Numbers. I'll only preach a few minutes just until I get through. The book of Numbers, chapter 23. God is not a man that he should lie. Numbers, 23rd chapter, starting with the 19th verse. God is not a man that he should lie, neither the son of man that he should repent. Hath he said, and shall he not do it? Or hath he spoken, and shall he not make it good? Behold, I have received commandment to bless, and he hath blessed, and I cannot reverse it. He hath not beheld iniquity in Jacob, neither hath he seen perverseness in Israel. The Lord his God is with him, and the shout of a king is among them. God brought them out of Egypt. He hath, as it were, the strength of an unicorn. Surely there is no enchantment against Jacob, neither is there any divination against Israel. According to this time, it shall be said of Jacob and of Israel, what hath God wrought? Behold, the people shall rise up as a great lion and lift up himself as a young lion. He shall not lie down until he eat of the prey and drink the blood of the slain. I want to use for a subject tonight, preaching a few minutes, what God can do, what Satan cannot do, and what the saints ought to do. Now that's fair enough, isn't it? Would you bow your heads, please? Heavenly Father, as I minister tonight, I depend exclusively, entirely, totally, absolutely, completely upon Thee. I know mine inadequacies. I remind Thee of my inordinate helplessness. I ask for the anointing because the anointer is here, he that is within me. Not only to anoint me to preach, but anoint these that are here to hear thy word, thine engrafted word that's able to save their souls. I pray for those that would watch by television, whomever they may be, wherever they may be, that thy word as an arrow would go to their hearts and would bring forth fruit meet for repentance and bring them to the lighthouse, Jesus. And I'll ask it in the name of Jesus. And everyone said, amen and amen. Israel was on her way to Canaan land. There are pitfalls on your way to Canaan's land. Hindrances, difficulties, travesties of justice and judgment. Efforts of the enemy, your adversary, to stop you. It's a race that we're running. Obstacles are littering and littered along the course. Never forget that. They were at the very edge of the promised land. Naturally, Satan, not quitting, never giving up, asking no quarter and giving none, attacked them in the most subtle way of all. They had just defeated the mighty Ammonites. And sometimes, strangely enough, your most dangerous time in living for God is immediately after a great victory. Did you hear that? Your most dangerous time when you are more open, vulnerable to the attack of Satan is after one off, maybe the greatest victory in Jesus you've ever won. They had a right to rejoice. The mighty Ammonites had been defeated. They could see the promised land. The land of milk and honey, the veritable paradise. It only remained for them to cross Jordan. Only one adversary lay in between them and the land of promise, and it was the Moabites. But Satan attacked this time in a far different manner. He did it with subtle mischief. He came upon their blind side. The man's name is Balak. Balak, the Moabite king. Balak, more subtle than the rest. Balak, Satan's chief adversary against Moses and the children of Israel. He did not gather his army and go against Israel because he was scared of Israel. The stories of 40 long years past rang heavily within his ears of the mighty opening of the Red Sea. He had heard of the manna in the wilderness, the water out of the rock, the shoes that did not wear out, and the clothing that never became threadbare. So he does something that had not been done previously. He hires the services of religion, Balaam. Now, Balaam is a mystery. There have been a couple of times in my life I thought I understood who he was, what he was. But I've come to the conclusion I don't know. He's a mystery. He's a riddle. He's an enigma. You can't quite figure the man out. It's a strange thing. Balaam, some say,

prophet, some say an imposter. But the prophecy among others that I read to you tonight that came from his lips equals the great Isaiah in scope and power. Actually, Balaam prophesied things about God and about the Lord Jesus Christ that never fell from the lips of a great Isaiah or a mighty Jeremiah or a prophetic Ezekiel. Balaam. I'm not here tonight to preach, though, about Balak or about Balaam. I'm here to preach about the prophecy that Balaam gave. Always remember this. The words that come from the prophet, be he a prophet, is not the same as the prophet. The words are from God. And these words were from God. First of all, in the prophecy that Balaam gave that applies even to us today in graphic terms. Oh, how it applies. The first thing that God showed us through Balaam is what he can do. And I want, by the help of God, hopefully, to show you tonight what God can do. Now, that's a big statement. Were I in my own limited knowledge, were I, even though I fall far short of knowing all, were I, even though I cannot begin to enumerate his blessings, stand here and try to tell you of the greatness, the glory, the grandeur, the grandioseness of God, we would be here into next month, and we still would not have scratched the surface. Solomon said, the heaven of heavens cannot contain him. His glory is insurpassable. He is magnificent. He is mighty. He is wonderful. He is great. We will praise him forever and forever. No wonder in the great fifth chapter of Revelation, 10,000 times 10,000 and thousands of thousands cry, worthy is the Lamb slain from the foundations of the earth. Glory and honor is due him, and we praise his holy name. Heaven's going to be a noisy place. Glory to God. I feel sorry for you little tiny tiptoeing through the tulips Christianettes. An amen worries you, and a hallelujah scares you, and a glory to God throws you into conniptions. Feel sorry for you. I don't know what you're going to do when they gather their harps together and the 24 elders fall on their faces and the cherubims holy are crying to the great God of heaven and the magnificence of the splendor of the glory world burst in a panorama of glory as we look upon the face of the one that died for us and redeemed us by the blood of the Lamb, and we fall on our faces with a loud voice and cry, worthy is the Lamb. Glory to God. And that day the Presbyterians will learn to shout. And that day the Catholics will cry hallelujah. In that day the Pentecostals will no longer be ashamed of praising him. In that day the Baptists will burst with joy, and the Methodists will shout aloud as they once did in the days of old. All right. I could not scratch the surface. I am foolish to even attempt to speak of his greatness, but I will touch a few mountain peaks. The first thing that God cannot do, or first thing he can do, is, and this is a strange vernacular, he cannot lie. He always tells the truth. Now, I want you to understand that. He's never lied. This book is full of his promises. It stood the test of the Herods and the Hamans and the Hitlers. It stood the test of the atheists and the agnostics. It stood the test of time. Thank God he never lies. You can depend on it. The book is true. You can anchor your salvation, your past, your present, and your future in it. He can't lie. He can tell the truth, for he is truth. Now, I want to say some things that may bother you, but I'm going to say them. In this Bible, God never promised you that
You would drive Cadillacs, Lincolns, or Rolls Royces. You might, and it's nothing wrong with it, but he never promised. In this Bible, God never promised you that you would live in a palatial mansion on the top of Knob Hill, wherever that is. You might, and it's nothing wrong with it. No sin, but he never promised it. Here, there, yes, here, no. God never promised you in this book that your life would be uneventful without difficulty or problem. Never promised that. In this book, God never promised you that it was going to be an easy race to run. Never promised that. In this book, God never promised you that everything was going to be beautiful and everything was going to be lovely and you're going to be rich in gold and silver. You might. Not wrong, if you get it right, but he never promised it. But he did promise one thing. He said, if you'll run the race and finish it, he'll see you through. And you'll make the portals of glory and heaven your eternal home. Now you get that. I'm going to heaven. My friends, the Southern Baptists, say you can't backslide, and we say you won't. I'm on my way to glory. By the help and grace of God, I'm going to heaven. I think the Pentecostals sometimes major a little bit too much in backsliding. You're listening to me? Are you hearing what I'm saying? I didn't start out to turn back. I didn't start out on this journey to quit. I'm on my way to heaven. My name is written in the Lamb's Book of Life. He's promised me that he's going to take me through. And when I stare death in the face, he'll hold my hand as he leads me across that rolling tide and ushers me in through the gate of pearl into the portals of glory. He said, many are the afflictions of the righteous, but I'll deliver you. He said, your adversary is a roaring lion cometh against you, but I'll see you through. He said, I will stand with you and I will never leave you nor forsake you. He's going to see us through. Now, that's what he promised. I believe that. I've anchored my everything on it. Secondly, he won't change his mind. The Word of God said he does not repent. I just read it to you. And I'm glad he doesn't. He doesn't have to change his mind because he knows the past from the present from the future. What he lays out, he knows exactly what he has said, and he never has to change his mind. He knows exactly what he's doing. Now, that's a tremendous thing because this world is totally changeable. The laws change, governments change, edicts change, things change, but God never changes. The Bible says he's the same yesterday, today, and forever. He never changes. You can depend on it. The old dollar bill may change. Jesus doesn't change. I don't care what theologians say. He never changes. I don't care what some Bible schools say. He never changes. I don't care what some seminaries say. He never changes. I don't care what some backslidden preachers say. He never changes. I don't care what atheists say. He never changes. He's still healing the sick. He's still working miracles. He's still saving souls. He's still filling believers with the Holy Ghost. He's still blessing people. He's still lifting men up. He never changes. Glory to God. I love that. I don't go to bed at night worrying that he's going to change his mind during the night. This book's going to read the same tomorrow as it read today. Heaven won't change. You're not going to get to glory and walk through the gates and heaven's currency has been inflated. And the streets are full of potholes because heaven's government can't fill up the streets of gold. And Gabriel's handing out food stamps on the corner. And Michael's on the side wondering if you need Medicare. You're not going to have to worry about that. You're not going to have to worry about it. Glory to God. Hallelujah. You're not going to have to worry when you get there that maybe there are sick there or they are dying there. Because that Bible says former things are passed away. He's wiped all tears away from their eyes. There will be no more sorrow or heartache when you walk

it's going to be just exactly what this book says it's going to be. Glory to God. Hallelujah. Some are saying the streets of gold aren't real. I don't care. He said it is. I believe it. Some say the gate of pearl is just a figurative speech. I don't believe it. I believe it's solid pearl. Somebody said the walls really aren't jasper. There's not that much jasper. I don't care what they say here. Heaven's not governed by the puny stockpiles of this world system. The walls of jasper are real. Hallelujah. Glory to God. Oh, my Lord. I can tell this is going to be a good one. Praise God. He's not changing his mind. He'll never change his mind. He'll never change his mind. Oh, glory. I got to go on. I'll just dig in there and bog down. Thirdly, Balaam prophesied, and God said, or he said of God, he hath blessed, and I cannot reverse it. God is a blesser. Don't you believe that, saints? He blesses. He's a blesser. Now, he has promised this. He's promised you salvation. He's promised you the baptism in the Holy Ghost. He's promised you peace. He said, my peace I give unto you. I don't care what the world does. I don't care what governments do. I don't care what Russia does. I don't care what Iran does. I don't care what inflation does. I don't care what Saudi Arabia does. I give my peace unto you, and it shall not pass away. He gives it. Hallelujah. He blesses. He blesses. Every saint of God ought to walk around. I don't care what the devil throws your way. Just for pure spite against the devil, you ought to walk around smiling all the time. Hallelujah. Glory. Hallelujah. When he kicks you, you ought to just hold your head high and square your shoulders and put a big smile on and say it's joy unspeakable and full of glory, and the half has never yet been told. God is a blesser. He hath blessed. That's what the book says. And I cannot reverse it. My Lord, that's great. That's great. Somebody said, does that mean you'll never have a problem? That mean you'll never have trouble? Does that mean you'll never have difficulty? No. But in the midst of all the problem, in the midst of all the trouble, in the midst of everything hell's throwing you away, he said, I'll keep blessing you. I'll bless you in the morning. I'll bless you at noontime. I'll bless you at night. I'll bless you when you're getting up. I'll bless you when you're lying down. I'll bless you in the morning. I'll bless you in the evening. I'll bless you when you're awake, and I'll bless you when you're asleep. He hath blessed. Hallelujah. Why don't you just start looking at God as a blesser? Praise God, he's a blesser. He blesses, he blesses, he blesses. Hallelujah to the Lamb. Then he said, he hath not beheld iniquity in Jacob. Now we skim across that verse, but it's one of the most sublime verses and passages in the entirety of the Word of God, because it's a preview of justification. Now justification is the anchor and the bedrock of your salvation. Now I want you to stop a moment. That bunch of Israelites were a twisty crew. And yet he said he hath not beheld iniquity in Jacob or perverseness in Israel. Now think of that. You trying to tell me, Lord, that every one of them's perfect? Are you trying to tell me that there's absolutely no fault among them? When just a short time later they're out there committing horrible sin? And they've already committed many sins? God doesn't look at you as your relatives look at you. Aren't you glad? He doesn't look at you as even your pastor looks at you, as much as he loves you. He doesn't look at you even though the devil is accusing you day and night. He is screaming your name, talking about your flaws, your imperfections, your problems, your inconsistencies, your weaknesses. He accuses the brethren.
But Jesus looks right there. God Almighty looks down at you that's been saved by the blood of the Lamb, washed in Calvary's cleansing flow, and he says, devil, I don't care what you say. I don't care what kind of accusation you throw. I don't care what you say they did yesterday or they'll do tomorrow, they did last month. I see no iniquity in them, and I see no perverseness in them. It's a glorious church without spot or wrinkle, washed in the blood of the Lamb. Well, glory. Some of you looking at me, your eyes that big around. You mean to say, Brother Swaggart, he looks at me and thinks I'm perfect? Yes, because he doesn't look at you like I look at you. He looks at you in two different ways. First, he looks at you through the blood of his son Jesus. And the blood cleanseth from all sin. Hallelujah. Secondly, he doesn't look at you as you are, but he looks at you as you shall be. You ever thought of that? I like that little bumper sticker that says, I'm not perfect, I'm just forgiven. I like that. I like the little bumper sticker that says, he's not through with me yet. Hallelujah. Now let me tell you what justification is. This is what this scripture means. He hath not beheld iniquity in Jacob or perverseness in Israel. Whenever you commit a sin as bad, as despicable, as deadly, as damnable, as dastardly, as darkened as that is, man can forgive you, but that's as far as man can go. If you think he forgets it, honey, you're mistaken. He never forgets it. Man doesn't. The government can forgive you. They can even pardon you, but that's as far as they can go. You still did the thing. People can overlook it and ignore it, but you still did it. But God can do what man cannot do. God goes a step further. He not only forgives, but he justifies. And that word justifies, he washes it away as if though you never did it. Now, man, that's something. You never did it. You never did it. Satan says, I know that Jimmy Swaggart in 1969 on July the 9th lost his temper. I know he did it. I set a trap for him, and I planned it, and he fell into it. And God thumbs through the book that he has there in glory on the day in question and says, I'm sorry, Lucifer. There is no record of it here. None at all. Hallelujah. Woo! Glory to God. Praise God. He never did it. He never did it. He never did it. He never did it. He never did it. He never did it. My, my, my, that's good preaching. Well, glory to God. Hallelujah. That's the reason. That's the reason the Apostle Paul, what is it, 8th chapter of Romans, verse 1, there is now no condemnation to them who are in Christ Jesus. What are you saying, saints? I'm saying lift up your heads, put a smile on your face, square your shoulders through the blood of Jesus. You can look God right square in the eye because he has washed you and he has cleansed you, and you are righteous because Jesus has made you righteous. My Lord. Hallelujah. I know. They say, why do you get so excited about it? Why don't you just stand and be calm and collected, and demure and proper? When I die, I'll do that. I've stood in 6,500 airports, and I've watched a strikingly dressed, distinguished, dignified gentleman, the epitome of dignity, every hair in place,
looking like the proverbial Philadelphia lawyer, striding with a briefcase in his hand, and all of a sudden he'll see his little granddaughter. He drops briefcase, pops a button off his coat, throws his arm.

Your complexion is as the complexion of cream as it floats softly on the top of milk. When you speak, it's like apples of gold and pitchers of silver. I have thought about it and prayed about it, and I now hold your hand, and I want you to be my partner for the rest of my life. Will you marry me? She giggles and gurgles, and tears comes in her eyes, and her heart goes bang, bang, bang, bang, bang, bang, bang, bang, bang, bang, bang. Hallelujah! What are you saying, Jimmy Swaggart? I'm saying I'm not talking about the third race at Belmont. I'm not talking about Las Vegas. I'm not talking about a political contest. But I'm talking about the great salvation that Jesus Christ has afforded for my soul. And I'm going to shout about it. And I'm going to cry about it. And I'm going to lift up the mighty name of Jesus. I don't care if hell don't like it. I'm going to praise the Lord anyhow. I don't care if the church doesn't like it. I'm going to praise God anyhow. I don't care if the world doesn't like it. I'm going to praise Jesus anyhow. Hallelujah. And then the next thing he said, the shout of a king is among them. That's what it said. Shout of a king is among them. I don't know what some of you are going to do when you get to heaven. You've been riding in a spiritual Model T so long. I don't know what you're going to do. I don't know. You go to First Mausoleum. Listen to Dr. Dowdham. Oh, I don't know what you're going to do. Did you realize serving God's always been a noisy business? That bunch of Israelites were noisy. Before Solomon ever built the temple, David, his father, would march out 4,000 singers every morning when the sun was coming up on the place where the temple was going to be built, and they would awaken Jerusalem by the singing of "He is our buckler and our shield and our mighty tower, and in Him do we trust and praise the name of the Lord their God." The shout of a king is among them. He didn't say the shout of a pygmy. He didn't say the shout of a beggar. He didn't say the shout of a whipped down cur dog. He said the shout of a king. The shout of a king is among that bunch. That's what he said. Do you realize when you get happy in Jesus and you just all of a sudden do like that, that that's an echo of what's happening in heaven? You realize when you raise your hands, they're raising their hands up there. You realize sometimes when you just can't stand it and you just fall on your face, that's what the book said they do in glory. They fall on their face and cry, "Holy is the Lamb." You realize that? You realize sometimes when you get happy and dance in the Spirit, that that's an echo of what's happening in heaven? Heaven's a noisy place. Going to be a noisy place. Let me tell you, there were shouting. When God made the world, the sons of God shouted and sang together. There was shouting when Jesus was born in Bethlehem. Glory be to God. The angels sing on high. There was shouting when Moses crossed the Red Sea. Little old Miriam picked up a tambourine, and even though she was over 80 years of age, she and all of Israel started to dance on the shores of the Red Sea and to sing the song of Moses and the Lamb. Glory to God. There was shouting on the day of Pentecost. And thank God my Bible said Jesus is coming back with a shout and with the voice of the archangel and with the trump of the living God. Shout of a king. Shout of a king. Shout of a king. Shout of a king. I'm looking at a bunch of kings tonight. Start acting like one. Next time you have a little problem, don't bend all over and get your face so long you could eat oats out of a half-inch gas pipe and grab for Carter's little liver pills. Glory to God. Some Christians, you meet them, you

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They look like a storm coming. Hallelujah. The book says, enter into his courts with thanksgiving and into his house with praise. Hallelujah. Put a smile on your face. Square your shoulders. When you get up every morning, don't stumble out of bed and put your hand on your back and say, it's hurting again. I got a headache. I don't know what I'm going to do. But I don't care if your back is hurting. I don't care if your tooth is aching and you got a headache. Stand up tall. Put a smile on your face and say, this is another day the Lord hath made. I will rejoice therein and be glad. You see, the devil has tricked us. He's made you think your victory is in what the world and much of the church calls success. See what I'm telling you? If they lay hands on you and the backache disappears, glory to God. And if it doesn't disappear,

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And if it doesn't disappear, but that's a lie from hell. I don't care if it disappears or doesn't disappear. Put the smile on your face. Square your shoulders. Say hallelujah. Say I'm going to shout his praises. I don't care if the termites eat the foundation up, the tires go flat, and the car throws a piston, and the boss fires me. I'm still going to shout his praises. If there be no cattle in the stall, if the fig tree has no figs, if the grass doesn't grow, and there's no pasture for the lambs, I'm still going to shout his praises and glorify his holy name and lift him up above the shadows. You hear me, saints? Shout of a king. A king doesn't droop. I like this. Every time I see President Reagan on television, he's smiling. I like that. Thank God we got a leader. Hallelujah. I'm not too happy with what he's saying about Israel, but he'll learn better. Hallelujah. But I like him. You see him and Nancy, they're smiling. Glory to God. Looks like I got it under control. Looks like we're going through. Dollar's not going down. Inflation's not going to get us. The Saudi Arabians are not going to storm us. The Russians are not going to eat us up. We're going to make it. We're Americans. Hallelujah. Praise God. I like that. He's a president. He's a president. He's a president. And I'm telling you, you're a king tonight. You're a king. Hold your head up. Look the devil right in the face and say, devil, we're going through by the help and grace of Almighty God because we're a Christian. We're washed in the blood of the Lamb. We're victorious in Jesus' name. Tires may be flat on a car. Gas tank may be dry. You may have got a cut and pay. And your mom-in-law might be moving in with you. But I'm victorious. Hallelujah. Shout of a king is among them. Have you realized the world I hear that's looking for God, they don't want trouble? They've got enough, friend. They don't want that. They've got enough problem. They got hell on their back and devil in their soul and demons on their feet. They've got trouble. They don't need any more. When they walk in church, they don't want to see and a wife punching a husband. Wake up. They don't want to hear another, dearly beloved. They know he's lying in. They don't want to hear that. Well, glory! They want to hear about somebody that's bigger than they are. Somebody that's bigger than liquor. Somebody that's bigger than drugs. Somebody that's bigger than devils. Somebody that's bigger than hell. And I'm here to tell you tonight, Jesus Christ is bigger. And you're the light of the world. And you're the salt of the earth. Glory to God. Hallelujah. When you walk into a room, walk into it. Don't sneak in. Walk into it. Hold your head high. It may be bald-headed, but hold it high. Hallelujah. Square your shoulders. I'm a child of the living God. If you go out and get in your car, it might be a Lincoln limousine or it might be a 1936 Corvette if they made them in 1936. And the paint may be peeling and the windshield corroded, but set in it like it's a chariot. Well, glory. Hallelujah. Set in it like it's a chariot. Hallelujah to the Lamb. Some of you are sitting here tonight saying, what in the world is going on?

What's happening? You get in it and you'll know what's happening. Just get in it. Just get in it. You see, I'm not talking about religion. Religion will kill you. It is the biggest burden that humanity ever had to bear. Religion. Old, dead, dry, cold, lackadaisical, lifeless religion. God help us. It's horrible. It's dead, dry, terrible. But living for Jesus is exciting. It's exciting. It's wonderful. It's a thrill. Praise God. You say, now Jimmy Swaggart, no, wait a minute. Wait a minute. I've had some terrible problems the last week or two, and I know that. He didn't say we were immune to problems. And sometimes you have to smile through your tears. You understand? Sometimes you have to smile. You're hurting and aching down inside until it's tearing your insides out. And that comes. But he hasn't forsaken you. He hasn't left you. It's hard sometimes to hold your shoulders up. But do it anyway. In faith, victorious. In the name of Jesus. All right. Let's tell you what Satan can't do. I'd be here 10 years if I tried to tell you all that too. I'll just touch a little of it. First of all, he said, Numbers 23, he hath brought them out of Egypt. Now, Egypt and Bible typology and Bible allegory and Bible type and Bible shadow is a type of the world, to those of you that know the book. And what he's saying here is this: Satan could not stop you from getting saved. He lied to you the night or the day you came to Jesus, wherever it was. He said, you can't do it. It's impossible. You can't live it after you get there. It's a hopeless situation. You can't make it. If you walk up there, you'll die. You'll have a stroke. Everybody in the world will laugh at you. They'll tell you you've gone out of your mind. He'll tell you anything he can get you to believe. But he didn't stop you because he can't stop you. You came and got saved. He brought you out of Egypt. Jesus did. And Satan couldn't stop it. You see, the enemy is a powerful adversary, but he's not nearly as powerful as the saints of God sometimes think he is. And I'm going to tell you something else. Christians that are always running around trying to get some preacher to cast devils out of them. You're pitiful. Pathetic. Pitiful. Oh, I got a demon. Oh, I don't want to tell you what I'm thinking. You're looking in the wrong direction. Look to Jesus. The Bible didn't say look to Satan, the destroyer of our faith, but it said look to Jesus, the author and the finisher of our faith. Satan is a liar, Jesus said, and the father of it. Satan couldn't stop you from getting saved. He can't take your victory away from you if you won't let him. He can't stop you from doing anything that you set your mind to do in the Lord Jesus Christ if you believe the word, for he's a liar. He's a liar. The next time he tells you he's going to kill you, tell him to what day. Ask him what day. I've got to hurry here. Next. He hath brought them out, as it were, with the strength of an unicorn. God has. What is a unicorn? They tell us it's an African rhino. I was in Africa not long ago. I was in the great Kruger Game Preserve. We were in a Land Rover, stopped there in that Kruger Game Preserve. You can't get out of the thing because there are lions there and all types of wild animals. And I saw a bull elephant. I mean a huge, monolithic beast. He took his head, reminded me of some saints, and buttered a tree. I don't mean a sapling. I don't mean a small tree. I mean that thing was that big around. I mean a monster tree. It wasn't a huge thing, but it was at least that big around. And I don't know what he was mad at the tree about.
but he was angry with the tree. He would back up, and I was amazed. I mean, he would butt that tree as hard as he could hit it. And when you've got several tons of anger hitting that tree, that whole thing that must have stood 50 feet high, it would just shake. And finally, the roots started coming out of the ground. He just kept butting it for at least 15 minutes. And finally, then he took his long snout and put it around it, that nose of his, and pulled it, roots and all, out of the ground and picked it up and shook it and threw it down. I mean, that's rough. Huh. Like, what's that little story says, who's the king of the forest? If I can think of it. And I can't think of it. Come back tomorrow night, I'll tell you what that story is. I said that must be the biggest, most powerful animal on the face of the earth. The guide sitting by me said, no, Reverend Swigert, it's not. There's one that's more powerful. He can kill that bull elephant. I said, what is it? He said, it's an African rhino. They've got armor plating on that the most powerful rifle built can't kill them unless you hit them in just the right spot. They've got that horn that angles up. And that thing, there is nothing as powerful on the face of the earth as an African rhino. And that's what God said we are. We have the strength of an African rhino. Hallelujah. He brought them out as with the strength of a unicorn. Hallelujah to God. Satan can't stop that. Satan can't stop that. Then he said, what hath God wrought? I want to tell you this. The church of the living God, Satan has written its obituary time and time again, but it's still alive. And it's not only just alive, it's victorious. There are more people getting saved today than ever before in the history of man. Hallelujah. Just a minute ago, I shook hands with a man that drove the car for Al Capone back in the roaring 1920s, bootlegging, killing, murdering. But tonight, he's saved by the blood of Jesus and baptized in the mighty Holy Ghost and fire. Look what God hath wrought. Look what God hath wrought. In Long Beach just a few nights ago, the young lady, what's her name, that plays on the Beverly Hillbillies, what's her name, Ellie Mae? Is that it? She's been saved by the blood of Jesus. She was in my meetings filled with the mighty power of the Holy Ghost. Glory to God. Hallelujah. Whenever you turn on your TV set and the man comes on that program, I've never seen it, but it's called Let's Make a Deal. The man that's saying the word is named Jay Stewart. He's just got saved and baptized in the mighty Holy Ghost. Glory. Look what God hath wrought. Look what God hath wrought. Look what God hath wrought. It's a mighty church. It's a powerful church. It's a glorious church. Communist China. 1 billion Chinese. Satan thought he'd locked them up. But thank God China's opening its doors. Preachers are starting to go in. We're going in July, and I asked the communist officials, we want to take in 100,000 Bibles. Hallelujah. He looked at me and blinked his eyes, said, I don't see anything wrong with that. Bring them on in. Glory. Hallelujah. Hallelujah. What are you saying? I'm saying communism can't stop it. I'm saying Brezhnev can't stop it. I'm saying this thing is bigger than communism. It's bigger than dictators. It's bigger than devils. It's bigger than hell. It's bigger than the powers of darkness. Look what God hath wrought. Glory be to the Lamb. Oh, my Lord, that's good. All right, I got to hurry. Now let me tell you what the saints ought to do. Told you a little bit of what God can do and a little bit of what Satan cannot do. Now let me touch on what the saints ought to do.

He said, he shall rise up against them as a lion. Then he said, not as an old, dragon out, worn out, toothless lion. The reason that the devil gives some of you such a hard time, you're not a lion, you're just a pussycat. He said, a young lion. Satan tries to act like one, but you're the lion because you are a child of the Lion of the tribe of Judah. Praise God. And it said there in Numbers 23 that he won't quit till he's drank the blood of the slain and eat the flesh of the slain. Won't quit. That's the key right there. You say, well, I got prayed for and it didn't do me too much good. No, and it probably won't next time. Some of you have been anointed with enough oil to solve the energy shortage. Some of you, if you got rid of your backache, you wouldn't know what to do. Oh, I can't start on that. What are you saying here? It's a battle, yes. It's not all cream puff. This is not tiddlywinks we're in. We're not, you know, ripping around, tiptoeing through the tulips. You're in a war. You're in a battle. You are coming up against the best that hell has. Satan throws his pygmies against that other bunch. You Holy Ghost people, he throws his best. Some of you say, man, it seems like all the hell's after me. That's the way it's supposed to be. That's it, man. That's the way it's going to be. It's not going to stop. All the hell's going to be against you. The biggest demons they've got's coming against you. The biggest devils, but you don't have to worry because he that is within you is greater than he is greater, greater, greater, greater, greater than every demon, greater than every devil, greater! Don't quit! Do you realize there is not that much difference in faith and doubt? It's like genius and insanity. All geniuses are a little crazy. I mean, that's a fact, friend. They're a little bit flipped. They're rowing with one oar, eating half-baked bread. That ought to make some of you pretty happy. Stop being crazy, start being a genius. There's not that much difference in faith and doubt. Ah, some of you right now, come on. Well, just hold on before you tear your clothes and throw dust in the air. When you start out on this road of faith, it's not going to be smooth sailing. It's going to be rough. Your adversary, the devil, goeth about seeking whom he may devour. You're going to fall flat of your face. In my spirit, I have laid before God 50 times and gone off television. I have quit. When you see me on TV, man, I'm smiling because I edit out the times I'm falling down. Faith will fall flat of its face. Kawham. Every pastor here that's built a church and built a work for God, they faced every adversary, every demon. There's times they thought we can't do it. I don't know what in the world we're going to do. They fell flat of their face. Unbelief and doubt does the same thing. Wham! Falls flat of its face. Both of them down in the dirt. But the difference in faith and doubt is doubt just lays there and quits. And I can't make it. It's too hard. I don't know what I'm going to do. Have you noticed when they say that, they say it through their nose? I don't know what I'm going to do.

My mama used to tell me, she said, boy, if you can do whatever you want to do, and you might get by with it, but if you whine, I am going to whip you good. I can't stand a whining youngin'. That's what my mama would say. I hate a whining kid. You know, that's... I'm going to tell you something else. God hates whining kids. Christians, he hates you. Don't come into his presence. Walk in boldly to the throne of grace like you own the place with your head held high. Glory to the Lamb of God. Hallelujah. Doubt just lays there. Whines. Faith, mud all over its face. Devil's kicking it. Some Christians laying around says, I knew that's where he was going to wind up. Faith struggles up. Demons laughing, saying, you'll never make it. Brushes the dirt out of its eyes. Holds a hand up, and the moment you do, when you start pushing, God reaches and gets you. Legs may shake, but you're walking forward. I told my men we're going on every television station in the world that will accept gospel programming. I'm going to preach a gospel of Jesus Christ. I don't know where the money's coming from. I don't know what the economy is going to do. I don't know what inflation's going to do. But we're going to build churches, build Bible schools, preach a gospel of Jesus Christ, feed the hungry, and do what we can do. And I said, if you fall, fall forward. Fall forward. Don't fall backwards. Fall forward. Don't quit. It said they won't quit. That bunch won't quit. That bunch won't quit. You get the message. You hadn't received the Holy Spirit? Don't quit. You hadn't gotten victory over cigarettes? Don't quit. You hadn't gotten victory over temper? Don't quit. Your children hadn't been saved. Don't quit. Don't give up. Let me close. I've got to close. Drunken. I like him. Drunken. Reprobate. Wicked. Insult of a husband. Staggers in inebriated. His wife is getting dressed for prayer meeting. It's a Wednesday night. She's lived in the proverbial hell on earth all her life. He's cursed her and laughed at her, locked her out of the house, beat her. You name it, he's done it. He's angry, he's mad, he's drunk. She's getting ready for church and he curses her and said, you're not going. I'm sick of this God, this church business. I've been putting up with it for 20 years. You're not going to church tonight. She just kept getting dressed. He said, woman, did you hear me? And he hit at her and slapped her on the face. He said, I said, you're not going to church tonight. She just kept getting dressed. In anger, he reached into a dresser drawer, pulled out a loaded 38, cocked it, put it to her head. Said, I'm going to kill you. What are you going to do now? She said, if you pull that trigger, I'm going to heaven. If you don't, I'm going to church.

We need some cleaning up, I'll admit. We got some weak ones among us. We stumble at times. But this is the greatest crowd the world has ever known. It's a glorious church without spot or wrinkle, washed in the blood of the Lamb. And I wouldn't trade places with the richest man on the face of the earth tonight if he didn't know Jesus. What God can do, what Satan cannot do, and what the saints ought to do. Your heads are bowed, your eyes are closed. I've preached a message tonight to the church, the body of Christ. I haven't preached to the unsaved. I haven't preached to those that are away from God. Maybe some of you have sat here and not really understood what Jimmy Swaggart has been talking about. Maybe some of you by television have not understood too much. And the only answer I can give you is if you will come in, if you will come home to where you rightfully belong, you will understand. For Jesus said, I am come that they might have life and that they might have it more abundantly. How many in this giant coliseum tonight with thousands of people here in Dallas, Texas? And you by television too. Brother Swaggart, I'm not living right. I'll admit it. I'm going in the wrong direction. I'll admit it. Things are not right in my heart. Would you pray for me? How many would slip up your hand and let God see it? Raise it up on the main floor first, please. There's a hand, another and another and another and another and another. I see them. Keep raising them. God love your heart. Bless your soul. I see them. Over on my right-hand side in the bleachers, raise them, please. I see them. Just keep raising them. Keep raising them. I'm not living right, Jimmy Swaggart. Pray for me. I'm not living right. Pray for me. I see them. Scores are going up way in the back in the bleachers. Would you raise yours? I see them. God love your heart. Be honest before God. Thank you. Just keep raising them as I make the circle. I see them. God love you. Keep slipping them up. Jesus sees them. He knows right where you are. Keep raising them, young and old alike, young and old alike. Way up in the top, would you raise your hands, please? Way up in the top bleachers, thank you, thank you. Keep raising them. God bless you so much. I'm not living right, Jimmy Swaggart. Would you pray for me? We love you. We're not here to condemn you. We love you. I want everybody in this building to stand, please. Everybody standing. Everyone standing. Thank you, Jesus. Praise the name of our God. Praise the name of our God. Hallelujah to Jesus. Hallelujah to Jesus. Glory be to the Lamb. Praise the name of the Lord. John, could I get you to sing that song, He Looked Beyond My Faults? Do you remember the verse in the chorus? And saw my need. We didn't plan this, but I just feel God would have it. And I tell you what I'm going to do. Now listen closely to me. While John sings that song, and I believe God told me to tell him to sing it, every one of you in this room that raised your hand, I want you to step out from where you're standing. Be it on the top, sides, main floor. We'll wait for you. You'll have to come down the stairs at the top and come down, but we'll wait for you. Are you tired of defeat? Are you tired of Satan's lies and disappointments? Try Jesus. Give him a chance. For this is the greatest crowd. I'm not talking about a particular church. I'm talking about the body of Christ. Come join it. Come join it. And as John sings it, and the girls and Thomas and Fred help him and Dwayne, I want you that raised your hands, please, I want you to come and stand right here. I want to pray for you.

I'm going to pray with these that are standing here and those of you that are watching by television. The Spirit of God that's moved here in Dallas, Texas tonight is moving in your heart wherever you may be, for Jesus loves you. You may be sitting there tonight in total despondency. You've thought it's no hope, it's useless. Alcohol has just about destroyed you. Drugs have dragged you down. But there is one greater than alcohol, one greater than drugs. Jesus, where you are, where you sit, can break the bond and the shackle of sin. And as I pray with these that are here, I will also be praying for you. And as they believe, I want you to believe right now. I want you to look up at Brother Swaggart, each one of you that are standing here, please. I bring you good news, and the good news is that God loves you, every one of you. He loves you more than words could ever begin to express, and tonight will be the turning point in your life if you believe it. Every sin will be washed away. A new course will be charted for you. All you have to do is walk it. He'll help you. Your name will be written down in the Lamb's Book of Life. Jesus called it born again. What a term. What a term. As the power of the Holy Spirit takes up residence within your heart. Paul said, a new creature in Christ Jesus. Old things pass away, all things become new. Things are just now starting to happen. Tonight, some of you will just begin to live. Now, I know that some of you have walked up here and you are saved. Your name is written down there already, and thank God for that. And you feel a need in your heart to draw closer because of weakness or failure. But some of you are away from God. You're walking in the wrong direction. You're lost. God loves you. He's been seeking for you for a long time. Think a moment. Things that happened in the past few weeks that brought you here. The little things that you didn't quite understand then, but now it's falling into place. That was God. That was God. There in that bar with that liquor, that beer in front of you, all of a sudden you remembered. You remembered promises you'd made to God and had not kept. That was God speaking to your heart. Now I'm going to pray the sinner's prayer. I know some of you don't need it, but I want you to pray it anyway. And I want you to repeat it after me and believe it with all of your heart, the young, the old alike. Now that's the key. Believe it. Believe it. And all that I preached about tonight will be yours. Would you bow your heads now and close your eyes? This is your night. Now let us pray. Dear God in heaven, I come to you in Jesus' name. I'm sorry for my sins. Please forgive me. Cleanse me with your blood from all unrighteousness. I'm tired of the old life. I want your ways. According to your holy word, Romans chapter 10, verses 9 and 10. With my mouth, I confess Jesus Christ. In my heart, I believe that God raised Jesus from the dead, and he lives. And because he lives, I shall live also. This very moment, I accept Jesus Christ for my faults and my failures and my sin. I ask him to come into my heart. I make him
the Lord of my life and the Savior of my soul. And according to His word, which cannot lie, right now, whether I feel it or not, I am saved. Glory, hallelujah, it's done. Praise the name of Jesus. I'm saved. I'm saved. I'm saved. Praise the name of Jesus. Heavenly Father, I thank you. Strengthen them. May the seed grow, take root. May Satan not steal it away. I pray for those by television this moment that your word has changed their lives. Irrevocably and eternally, give them strength, my Lord. And I say it all in Jesus' name, amen.

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1: As a parent, there are things that we should do for our children. 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It's in fact something that my sister, my brother, and myself, we all listened to when we were children. It's what my kids have listened to in their formative years as well. It's entitled Jimmy Swaggart and Friends, Color Me a Story. This was actually recorded back in 1980. It was a long time ago, but it's still a phenomenal CD. 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
1: If you have your Bibles, I'm going to be in the book of John chapter 13. You can turn, flip, or swipe with me. Just want to say how much of a privilege it is, Pastor Paris, Dr. Watts, Pastor Gabe, Crossfire Family Worship Center, SBN at large. I'm honored to be here tonight. Now, who am I? My name is Eric Bates. My wife, Brooke, and I have been married 12 years. We have two boys, 4-year-old, a 1-year-old, and another boy on the way. Please pray for her, my wife, that is. There's been a question, and if I can just be so honest with you, there's been a question, are you guys going to try for a girl? And my wife says no, she enjoys being a boy mom, which I'm very excited about, because in this particular stage of pregnancy, as with her other two, there have been a few points where emotions have ran high. And all I'm really good at is being at a distance and patting my wife on the back and saying, do you want some ice cream? I don't know. My wife, Brooke, she sends her greetings. I pastor Morrisville Assembly of God, Mag Church in Morrisville, Missouri. We're about 20 minutes north of Springfield. As Pastor Paris mentioned a few moments ago, we've been there right at 7 months. Been in ministry since 2010. God's been so very good. Even in difficult moments, God's still faithful. Yep. John chapter 13. In this account that we're going to get into tonight, Jesus and his disciples are in the middle of Passover. Passover, it's a Jewish festival. It's a special feast where God's people remember how the Lord literally passed over them. Are you familiar with the story? Exodus chapter 12. In fact, God tells Israel in Exodus chapter 12, when I see the blood, when I see the blood of a pure, spotless lamb splattered all over the hinges and doorposts of your house, I will pass over you. The judgment, the wrath that was maybe meant for you without the blood, you don't have to have it. Now, of course, that's a foreshadowing of the cross of Jesus. Now, because we've given ourselves to Christ, because we've made him both Savior and Lord, you know, salvation can happen in seconds, but lordship takes a lifetime. I said salvation can happen in seconds, but lordship takes a lifetime. Because we've committed to Jesus, because we've allowed the blood of Jesus not to just cover us, but to cleanse us from our sin. Come on, you know, in the Old Testament, sin was covered. In the New Testament, because of the blood, it's as if it doesn't exist. We've been cleansed from all unrighteousness. I'm so grateful for the cross of Jesus. Amen. Inevitably, by his grace, because the blood is on us, inevitably by his grace, there is therefore now no condemnation for us because we walk in the Spirit, not in the flesh. Now, Jesus and his disciples, they're celebrating Passover with a Passover meal. And in John chapter 13, the Bible gives us a few details. The first is that Jesus and his disciples are in a house. Well, that's typical if you're going to share a meal together. You're in a house. And as they come in, Jesus begins to wash disciples' feet. That's not typical. It is typical to wash feet in that culture, but it's not typical for Jesus to do such a thing. In the ancient Near East, this is something that the host would oversee as their servant did, washing the guest's feet. Foot washing is reserved for servants of the house to do, the lowest of the low on the totem pole. Now, the host of the house would instruct his servants to wash the feet of his guests. But scholars are telling us that this isn't Jesus' house to begin with. Jesus takes the form of a servant. He washes their feet. He models leadership for us. And after he does that, he begins a dialogue with his disciples that we're going to pick up in just a moment. And Jesus explains the events of the evening that are about to take place. They're not very pleasant, if you know the story. Not all of you are clean, Jesus says to his disciples. And again, this isn't Jesus' house. This isn't Jesus' house. He's not the host. And he seems to be doing a lot of talking. It's very non-typical in this culture. He does a lot of talking, Jesus does, from John chapters 13 through 16. And he has an an incredible prayer in John chapter 17. Not just praying for the disciples then, but praying for us now. But it's very profound because in John chapter 13, and really is a theme for life in general, where Jesus is invited, he typically takes initiative. Where Jesus is invited, he typically takes charge. Where Jesus is invited, he assumes the role of Lord. He's been invited into this house. He begins doing all of the things that the host should really be doing, even though he's not

We say, speak, Lord, for your servants are listening. Speak, Lord, for thy servant heareth. We anticipate, we press in and we anticipate you to meet us tonight in a very real, tangible way. In Jesus' name, amen. John chapter 13, verse 21. When Jesus had thus said, he was troubled in spirit. Now, I know you know this, but Jesus then and now was and is, always has been, just as very much man as he is God. And the Bible says in this passage that Jesus is troubled. He's sorrowful, he's agitated, he's restless from the inside out. Imagine the weight of this. And he testified and said, verily, verily, I say unto you that one of you shall betray me. Imagine the weight of that statement in that moment. One of you shall betray me. Now, Jesus had just washed 24 feet of 12 disciples, knowing that a set of those 24 feet would run off and betray him for 30 pieces of silver. And he did it anyway. Did you hear what I said? Jesus washed all 24 feet, knowing that a set of those feet would go and betray him. Now, I don't have the words to describe to you just how grateful I am that Jesus loves his betrayers. I don't have the words for that, because at one time I would have been considered a betrayer. I once walked according to my own desires and my own plans and my own purposes, but I'm grateful that God commendeth his love toward me. In that while I was yet a sinner, Christ died for me. Jesus loves his betrayers. He loves us so much that he gave himself for us. John 13, verse 22. Then the disciples looked one to another, doubting of whom he spoke. What if it's me? They're asking themselves. Andrew, the former fisherman, may have questioned, what if it's me? And Matthew, the former tax collector, now made disciple. I'm pretty good with numbers. There's a 1 in 12 chance it's me. I want you to get this imagery. Envision this with me. That during this era, because they're sitting around Passover table, the meal table, during this era, they didn't sit at seats with tables. You understand? Here's what would happen. They would typically be in a line, and they would, next to each other, instead of sitting, they would lie next to each other. Probably propped up on pillows, with an elbow into the ground, reclining slightly, with a man here while you're lying on another man. This is what's taking place. It was customary for family and friends to sit around that lowered table on the floor. Now, I'm sure you've gathered from this that dinner is an intimate thing in the ancient Near East. In John's day, dinner is very intimate because you don't eat with the people you don't love. Now, at this table, there was designated seating. The most honored guests would sit near the host, while the most unhonored guests sit further and further and further away. They sat staggered, and it was status seating. Again, most scholars don't believe this is Jesus' house, which means he's not the host of the table, and yet he does all the talking. And even though Jesus isn't the host of the meal, he still has a way of getting everyone's attention. One of you shall betray me. John 13, verse 23. Now there was leaning on or into Jesus' bosom one of his disciples whom Jesus loved. You don't eat with the people you don't love in this day. You know, leaning in, it deals much more than with seating charge at Passover meals. It's a posture. Leaning in, especially in these days, probably looked like, at some degree, lying on the person next to you. You have to be pretty comfortable with your masculinity to lie into another man. You have to be emotionally secure for a man to rest on another man. Okay. Now, John's gospel has this phrase and variants throughout. The disciple who

Jesus loved. It's in John 13, we just read it. It's in John 19, 20, and 21. Six times in John's gospel, we have this phrase, the disciple whom Jesus loved. And biblical historians tell us that the apostle John is actually referring to himself. The disciple whom Jesus loved, John's writing about himself. Now, you can look at this two different ways. Either John is completely egotistical and arrogant and self-deluded, or he's completely convinced, absolutely assured of who he is in Christ. He's either self-deluded, he's out of his mind, or he's assured and confident. It's a common theme in our communities of faith to believe God's word, isn't it? You believe God's word. It's a good place to say amen. We believe that God's word is true. We believe that it's inspired. We believe that it's doctrinally pure. We believe that it's the final authority for faith and practice. We believe it, so we live how we believe. Faith and practice. Did you know that it says in the Bible that God is not a respecter of persons? God doesn't admire you more than he admires me. He doesn't love me any more than he loves you. You can find the principle in Acts chapter 10 whenever a Gentile named Cornelius is getting saved after hearing the gospel preached to him by Peter. Men and brethren, we have to just draw a conclusion that God is no respecter of persons. If he saves Jews, he saves Gentiles. It's a common theme to believe God's word that he is no respecter of persons. He doesn't show partiality. What he does for one, he'll do for others. And here's what John 13 shows us. The first is this: we are the disciples whom Jesus loves. Pastor Eric, you just said it was John. What if John had an insight that every believer ought to have? That's the wonder, the magnificence of what Jesus accomplished. The enemies of the cross are now friends and family. Enemies of the cross have now become sons and daughters of a father and brothers and sisters to each other. We become a family because of the cross. The cross allows those of us who are betrayers to become beloved. Come on, and dare I say, you were beloved long before you were a betrayer, otherwise the Son wouldn't have given his life on the cross for you. If you ever wonder your value, look to the cross. That's the measuring stick of God's love. It's the measuring stick. How much does God love you? Enough to send his Son for you. In fact, this is what the Bible says: for God so loved the world that he gave his only begotten Son, that whosoever, anybody, whosoever believeth in him shall not perish but have everlasting life. I want to draw your attention to a word in John 3:16, loved. For God so loved. That is a past tense word. That means before God ever sent Jesus to take on humanity's form and frame, he had already made up his mind about us. Before Jesus was conceived and born of a virgin named Mary, before the foundation of the world, the Lamb had been slain because you and I were so loved, past tense, before Jesus ever came. This is amazing. Let that revelation set you free. That mockers and scorners, we're now sincere, devoted lovers of God. This is what the cross allows for. And we know this because that cross that allows betrayers to become beloved, we see our value in the cross of Christ. This is amazing because whenever we know we're beloved or the beloved, we no longer have a desire to betray him. When we know who we are, our desires change. When we know whose we are, our desires change. Can I just submit to you, if you have a desire in your heart to betray him, you may not recognize your value in the beloved. If you have a desire to remain in sin, I might testify to you that you haven't experienced God. Because the one who experiences God in his fullness by his Spirit, in the power of the resurrection, but yet the blood of Jesus does not go on sinning. 1 John chapter 3, verse 9, if you've been born of God, you don't go on sinning.
You don't go on living in habitual rebellion to God. If your desire hasn't changed, the good news is we have altars tonight. When we know we're beloved, we no longer desire to betray him. I love 1 John chapter 3, verse 1. This is what the Bible says. Behold, what manner of love the Father hath bestowed upon us, that we should be called the sons or the children of God. In fact, won't you make this declaration with me? I am greatly loved by God. Okay, you know, faith comes by hearing by the word. I am greatly loved by God. Why don't you say this with me? God gave his son for me. God gave his son for me. Now smile a little bit, because this is good news. I am a child of God. Let that resonate. I am a child of God. Listen, before I'm anything else to anyone else, I'm first a child of God. Before I'm a pastor in Morrisville, I'm a child of God. Before I'm a daddy to Jared, to Levi, to Noah, who is to come, I'm a child of God. Before I'm a husband to Brooke, my wife, I'm first a child of God. I'm no good to anyone if I don't recognize who I am first. I am first a child of God. But before I'm, that's amazing, because the cross makes it possible. God's love makes it possible. You know, the word love appears 237 times in the New Testament. 237 times. In the five books that John writes, St. John, 1 John, 2 John, 3 John, Revelation, 81 times. 81 times of the 237 times in the New Testament. 81 times, that's more times than the Song of Solomon. That's saying something. It's apparent that John has an understanding many Christ followers don't have. John recognizes himself as the disciple whom Jesus loved, not because he's high-minded, not because he's prideful, but because he views himself that way. It's true. If John could have that lens and perspective of God's extravagant love, then I want to tell you, so can we. Because God's no respecter of persons, and we believe God's word. For some of us, we're instantly offended at that thought. For some of us, we see ourselves through our past failures and our mistakes and our sin and our sin consciousness and our traditions and our religious upbringing and our inadequate family dynamics and misrepresentations. For some of us, we have difficulty grasping that God loves us as much as the Bible says. But herein lies our twofold identity. The first is this, is that I love God. And we would all say, amen, of course I love God, Pastor. But I'm also greatly loved by God. In fact, the Bible tells us in 1 John chapter 4, verse 19, the reason why I love him is because he first loved me. There used to be a song we sang. He sought me and he bought me with his redeeming blood. He loved me ere I knew him. I'm so grateful that God has drawn me in. Now, people say they found Jesus. No. I was the one who was lost. He came looking for me. When I wasn't looking for him, he came looking for me. And he called my name. And I'm different now because he called my name and I went to him. I was so lost in my lostness. And I was so blind in my blindness. But he loved me. He loved me. I love him because he loved me first. You know, it's one thing to love him, but it's quite another to know that you're loved by him. And when you know you're loved, loving in return is organic, and it's without condition, it's without restraint. Because when you know you're loved, the new normal and the new natural disposition is to love in return. There's a story in Luke chapter 7 where there's a woman who upsets Simon. Not Simon Peter, Simon, who's a tax collector. She bursts into the house where Jesus is eating dinner with Simon, the tax collector. And she begins to wash Jesus' feet with her hair and with her tears and with the fragrant oil. And it upsets the tax collector, because who is this woman coming into my house? Trying to have
trying to have time with Jesus. He tells a parable. And the end of the parable in Luke chapter 7 is with this summation. If you've been forgiven much, you love much. This woman has been forgiven of much, therefore she loves much. It's only natural that when you know how much he loves you, you love in return. And the love may look pricey, and the love may look costly, but you don't care because you know what he's done for you. Now, we are the disciples whom Jesus loves. Let me tell you another thing, is that we can be close enough to lean into Jesus. I love that the theme tonight is pressing in. You know, in working through John chapter 13, verse 23, from the beginning, there was leaning on Jesus' bosom, one of his disciples whom Jesus loved. You can, literary analysis of the Bible, you can work backwards and say that because Jesus loved him, he felt comfortable enough to lean onto Jesus. John's a disciple whom Jesus loved, and that suggests to us why John felt the liberty. He realizes he's greatly loved and could in return love back or lean in. Now, I mentioned about the usual setup for the dinner table, how there was designated seating, staggered, most honorable to least honored or most unhonorable. And it was customary in this day for students to sit with teachers and for sons to sit with fathers. It was customary. Students leaned into their teachers in those mealtimes and sons leaned into their fathers in these mealtimes. And specifically, the son would lean into his father because specifically in this day, and God, how much we need it today, fathers were the sign of support in the day. Fathers were the sign of encouragement. They were the sign of reliability. They were, in essence, the foundation for the family, so the sons felt comfortable enough to lean into dad in mealtimes. Now, society may have changed from 33 AD to 2022 AD, but the application of God's word hasn't. We're not just students, hear me. We're not just students, and Jesus isn't just a teacher. The disciples viewed themselves as just students until John chapter 15, when Jesus says in John 15, 13, greater love hath no man than this, that a man lay down his life for his friends. And he goes on to say in verse 14, you're my friends. But it transcends even more after Calvary's cross. Not only are we friends to Jesus, we're family with him. Whether you've had a positive upbringing, maybe a not so positive upbringing, despite what you're feeling or facing presently, despite who you've been around when you know you shouldn't have been around them, despite what it is you think that you've done, where it just feels like the chasm between you and God is so expansive, he's already made up his mind about us. He's already made up his mind about us. In that while we were yet sinners, Christ died for us. At my lowest point, he still saw my value. As much as I wanted to, I couldn't change his mind about me. But being close enough to lean in requires that you and I draw near. In James chapter 4, verse 8, the Bible says to draw near to God and he will draw near to you. You move your heart closer and closer to him. Listen to this. Drawing near to God, it requires intentionality and focus. Drifting away from God requires absolutely nothing. Drawing near, intentionality, focus. Drifting away, absolutely nothing. And John doesn't corner the market. He doesn't corner the market on being the disciple whom Jesus loves. He doesn't corner the market on leaning into Jesus. If you want him, if you want Jesus, Jesus, the hope of the world, if you want Jesus, the hope of every human heart and the healer of every human hurt, if you want Jesus, you can have him. And when Jesus is invited in, much like he is in this house, he'll take charge. He'll take the initiative.

He'll become Lord. He'll assume his position as Lord. And here's what the Apostle John teaches us in John chapter 13, is that those who want more live closer. Those who want more live closer. What happens when we want more? Our priorities change. Our habits are different. Our entertainment choices aren't what they used to be. Listen, I don't find certain things funny that I used to find funny. My joy isn't circumstantial. My hope isn't conditional. I mentioned a few moments ago about my wife, Brooke. I remember when we got pregnant with our oldest boy. He's 4 now. His name is Jared. And there was a point, she was nearing the end of her pregnancy. We were on staff at Southwestern Assemblies of God University. I was a campus pastor there. And we were in the residence hall. It was 9:30, near 10 o'clock at night. We're about to go to bed, and she says to me, I think I need to go to the bathroom. Like, okay, well, you're pregnant. You go every 5 minutes, so. Yes, okay, well, I'll wait for you. So she gets up, she goes down the hallway, and I notice that the time goes by, 10 minutes, 15 minutes, 20 minutes, and wow, I hope she's okay. So I get up and I walk down the hallway, and I peek just around the wall into the bathroom, and the light's on, but she's not in there. And then I hear some sounds just a few steps away from where I was in the living room. It was plastic. It was plastic. And I peer around, and my wife is there, 8 months pregnant, sitting on the couch in the dark, drinking a 2-liter of Dr. Pepper out of the bottle. There's more plastic sounds that I can't imitate tonight, but there were Lay's potato chips. Not the fun size bag, not the you know, the shareable. I mean, it was family size bag. And her immediate response to me is, "What? I'm pregnant." I'm like, okay, calm down. Calm down. It was amazing. It's amazing. Because it's not like she doesn't like Dr. Pepper. It's not like she hasn't ever liked Dr. Pepper. It's not like she hasn't ever liked Lay's potato chips. But when she got pregnant, her cravings changed. When she got pregnant, she found a new desire for the things she already loved. I want to tell you that whenever the Holy Spirit is birthing something on the inside of you, your cravings are going to change. The things you used to like, you won't like anymore. And the things that you like, you'll begin to love. Because God is doing something new on the inside of you. Because God is stirring you to draw near to him. And God is extending his hand to you to pull you closer to him. And you have one of two options. You either say yes or you say no. And if you say yes, you're going to love every minute of it. And if you say no, you'll hunker down to that place called lukewarm, which is Jesus' vomiting ministry. You won't like that very much. When she was pregnant with Levi, our one-and-a-half-year-old boy, I remember distinctly I had come back from my office and gotten home. It was 5:15, 5:30, and I began to kind of go through my coffee drawers in our kitchen. I enjoy a good, strong cup of coffee. Good, strong cup of coffee. Javaluya, anybody? Amen? Amen. Javaluya. And I remember looking through these drawers, trying to find my beans and my grinder and my V60, and I would even settle for a French press. I was looking for it all, and I couldn't find my coffee cups that were in the cabinets, and I was frantic. Brooke, someone came in, broke in, and stole my coffee stuff. What's wrong? What happened? How did you let this happen? You've been here. She's like, No, I've moved it to make room for the baby. Why are we doing this, Brooke? Why are we making room for this baby, Brooke? I didn't know it really at the time, but I do now that whenever you are pregnant, an expectant mother, she may go through this thing called nesting.
nesting, which means that you rearrange drawers and cabinets to make room for what's to come. Whenever you're pregnant, your cravings change. And whenever you're pregnant and you know something else needs to happen, then you begin to rearrange and reschedule and readjust to make room for what's to come. See, this is what it means to draw near. I've tasted and seen that the Lord is good, and I'm hooked. I'm addicted to Jesus. I'm addicted to his life-changing, life-transforming, life-adapting power. I'm addicted to it. I've had other stuff, but there's nothing like this. I'm constantly going because I'm addicted to him. I'm constantly going from glory to glory now instead of defeat to defeat. I'm constantly going from grace to grace instead of failure to failure. I'm constantly going from strength to strength instead of weakness to weakness. And I'm constantly going from faith to faith instead of unbelief to even more unbelief. Because I've tasted and seen that he is good. I'm pressing toward the mark now. Because I've leaned in long enough to know that if I keep going, he's going to keep on empowering. And if I keep going, I know the future is brighter than the past. That's why I press toward the mark for the prize of the upward call, the high calling of God in Christ Jesus. This is what it means to draw near. Jesus, to draw near to Jesus means you have to lean in. And the longer I follow him, the more I want of him. Because those who want more live closer. Simon Peter, verse 24. Simon Peter therefore beckoned to him. He whispers. He gestures. He motions to John that he should ask who it should be of him he spoke. Who's going to betray Jesus? Simon Peter asks him. Now, this isn't a point, but it sure is a good thought. That John's nearness to Jesus attracts Peter. Whenever we have nearness to Jesus, it will attract others. John apparently had the answer that Peter was looking for. And Peter knew that if he talked to John, John could talk to Jesus for him. Now understand, we're not Catholics. But there has to be someone who sets up the first date between that individual and Jesus. And you might be the one because of your all-consuming fire relationship you have with him. John Wesley said, if you set a man on fire, people will come from all over to watch him burn. Could it be that your nearness to Jesus? Listen, you and I operating in divine destiny, they're directly tied with our proximity. John's nearness to Jesus, verse 25. He then lying on Jesus' breast said to him, Lord, who is it? Verse 26, Jesus answered, he it is to whom I shall give a sop, or the Passover bread, when I have dipped it. And when he had dipped the sop, he gave it to Judas Iscariot, the son of Simon. We know Judas Iscariot betrays Jesus, don't we? Yeah? He's that set of feet that runs off and with 30 pieces of silver sells Christ to the religious leaders. But how did we, you and I, as readers of the passage, discover that? Sure, we have the biblical narrative. We have Matthew, Mark, Luke, John. We know the story, don't we? But in this moment of Passover, who finds out that information? It's the Apostle John, the disciple whom Jesus loved, the disciple close enough to lean in. Listen, we are the disciples whom Jesus loves. We can be close enough to lean into Jesus. When we lean into Jesus, we get secrets. John 13 tells us that John leaning into Jesus' bosom, he's leaning into his breast, he's reclining, he's resting on Jesus, and more definitively, his chest. Now, the bones of the chest, they protect vital organs like the heart. So John is, whenever he's reclining, when he's relaxing into Jesus' chest, it's not really the chest that John is tapping into, it's Jesus' heart. When you draw near to him, you get more of his heart. You get a better glimpse of his heart.
Now, Simon Peter, he motions to John because he wants to get the answer. And John's close enough to Jesus to ask and to hear and to get a correct response. And here's what the Apostle John teaches us. Those who want more live closer, and those who live closer get more. Those who live closer get more. If I want his power working in me and through me, it comes with proximity. If I want to experience Matthew chapter 10, verse 7, heal the sick, cleanse the leper, raise the dead, cast out devils, it comes with proximity. If I want the Holy Ghost fire that consumes everything that I am, it comes with proximity. If I want to know what grieves the heart of God and what grips the heart of God, it comes with proximity. Those who want more live closer, and those who live closer get more. Now, I don't know about you, but at least once in my life, I've assumed that God's ways were much too mysterious for me to unlock. And even though God's ways may seem mysterious, he loves sharing his mysteries. And the Bible actually says in Psalm chapter 25, verse 14, the secret of the Lord is with those who fear him, with those who revere him, with those who hold him in high esteem. He tells secrets. The secret of the Lord is with those who hold him in high esteem. And when we lean into Jesus, we get the secrets. There are some of you in this room that the reason why you haven't heard from God like you think you ought to, about where you need to go or the direction you need to go, or maybe you haven't leaned in enough. There's an old school word that we used to use a long time ago. It's called lingering, lingering, lingering. It's amazing what would happen when we would just linger in his presence. And can I give you just a tidbit of information? You can linger in his presence here, but you can linger in his presence in your bedroom too. In fact, I would say that what I mentioned about proximity, it will mean that much more if you linger in a place outside of here. It requires intentionality and focus. How can we know the secrets or the intimacy? How can we know what Jesus loves and how can we know what he hates? By lingering in his word, hearing his voice, and seeking him above everything else. Jeremiah chapter 33, verse 3. If I could have the musicians come. It says this, call unto me and I will answer you and show you great and mighty things that you do not know. The condition, call to me. Call unto me and I will answer you. And I will show you. That phrase, the things thou knowest not, or the things you do not know. In Jeremiah 33, verse 3, it literally means fenced in things. When I was a kid, something I used to love, my neighbors had a privacy fence, and my favorite thing to do was to kick my ball over the privacy fence. It was so dumb. It was so dumb. I don't know why I enjoyed it. Probably because I knew that if I jumped high enough, I could reach on top of that 8-foot fence as an 8-year-old boy, reach on top of that 8-foot fence and try to pull myself up and see what was in their backyard. See if my ball was really there. See if the beast from the Sandlot was there. Sandlot, no. Yeah, some of us, okay. Yeah, you just showed how old you are, yes. Yes, how old I am. But I remember that I would do things on purpose to try to see behind the fence. And here's what the Bible is explaining to us in Jeremiah 33, verse 3. Call unto me and I will answer you and I will show you the fenced in things. The things behind the privacy fence, the things that other people don't have access to. Jesus says, when you draw near to me, when you lean into me, I'll give you the secrets that you need to know. I love this because when you know you're the disciple whom Jesus loves, when you know that you're close enough to lean into him, the Lord has no problem showing you the things that are hidden, that are fenced in. No problem. Here's the condition. You have to lean in. Would you stand to your feet all over this room?

join with me in prayer. Father in heaven, we're so grateful that you're our God, and we're so grateful that you love us. We're so grateful that whenever we receive the sacrifice of Calvary, as far as the east is from the west, our sins are removed from us. When we say yes to the blood, we become washed and cleansed in a moment. And Lord, I pray right now in the name of Jesus that you would speak to our hearts. You would speak to our hearts. Tonight, I'm going to mention several different things. The first is that salvation can happen in seconds. But lordship takes a lifetime. Have you committed yourself to Christ? You're not here tonight on accident. You're here by divine invitation. You didn't come because someone here invited you. You're here because God is desiring you. If that's you, and tonight you would say you're far from God, I invite you to the front. I invite you to the front. Come, come. Another thing, do you see yourself like God sees you? Do you view yourself as deeply loved, or do you still live in the lies and traps of your past? God wants to set you free tonight. Come. Come and join me at the front. Are you intentionally drawing near so that you can lean in? Or are you doing absolutely nothing? That can change. Come. Come. Tonight, be introspective. Allow the Holy Spirit to search you. Examine your priorities. Examine your cravings. Are your desires drawing you closer to God, or are they allowing you to drift? What you want to do, does it honor God, or does it pull you away from him? God can meet you tonight. Come. You just have to be honest. Come. Do you want to know the secrets? Do you desire all God has for you? You know, it requires surrender. It requires a willingness to yield and to trust him, even in silence and with a posture, with a heart that leans into him. Come, come. God wants to meet you tonight. When you willingly make moves, when you take steps, with each step, your heart is shifting and inclining more to God. If I could have the leaders come and pray tonight. All over this room, would you turn this into a sanctuary as we honor the Lord, as we worship the Lord? The Bible says that he's enthroned on our praises. Let's turn this place into a throne room, can we?

0: Come on, press in tonight. He's drawing you tonight, my friends. He's drawing you because he loves you. It doesn't matter what you've done tonight. It doesn't matter what you've done. It doesn't matter how you failed him. He loves you. He loves you. And he doesn't want you to stay away. He's drawing you in tonight. Come. Come to him tonight.
1: I want to sit at your feet, drink from the cup.
0: Come to him tonight. Take a step of faith. And trust him tonight.
1: And feel your heartbeat.
0: Have your way, Lord. Have your way tonight, Lord. Have your

0: feel led to do this tonight, if you're watching us tonight over television, or you're listening by the radio, watching us by social media or on YouTube, Jesus loves you too. You have just heard unequivocally. There is no way to deny it. He loves you tonight. It doesn't matter what you've done in your life. I've been where you are. I've done the things you've done. I've been the failure you've become. But he loves you tonight. And this message was for you. God gave this message for you. He is drawing you. I said he's drawing you. And he loves you. I'm going to pray a prayer tonight with you. And I'm going to ask you to repeat this prayer after me. And if there's anyone in this room tonight, you've done something, you've greatly failed the Lord, or you've never made him your Lord tonight, you can do that right now with me. But those of you watching us by television, listening by the radio, I'm going to ask you to pray with me. This crowd in here and our singers, they're going to repeat this prayer with me. And I'd ask you that you not just say these words, but that you believe these words in your heart, because just saying these words, they're not going to save you. But if you'll believe them in your heart, that will save you tonight. I ask you that you lift your hands as a sign of surrender unto the Lord and repeat this prayer after me. Heavenly Father, I come to you tonight, Lord.
1: Come to you tonight,
0: Lord. In the name of Jesus.
1: In the name of Jesus.
0: I am so sorry.
1: So sorry.
0: For the things that I have done.
1: The things that I have done.
0: For the way that I've been living.
1: For the way that I've been living.
0: Please forgive me tonight.
1: Please forgive me tonight.
0: Of all of my sins.
1: All of my sins.
0: I believe tonight.
1: I believe tonight.
0: That Jesus Christ.
1: Jesus Christ
0: is the Son of God.
1: Is the Son of God.
0: I believe tonight.
1: I believe tonight
0: that Jesus died on the cross.
1: Jesus died on the cross.
0: But 3 days later he rose from the dead.
1: 3 days later he rose from the dead.
0: To free me of my sin.
1: To free me of my sin.
0: And tonight.
1: Tonight.
0: I make Jesus Christ.
1: I make Jesus Christ
0: the Savior of my soul.
1: Savior of my soul.
0: And the Lord of my life.
1: And the Lord of my life.
0: And tonight I can say.
1: Tonight I can say.
0: That I am washed.
1: That I am washed.
0: That I am cleansed.
1: That I am cleansed.
0: That I am forgiven.
1: That I am forgiven.
0: That I am saved.
1: That I am saved.
0: Come on, give the Lord a hand clap of praise in this place tonight. You know, this theme that we saw tonight, that's not just been a theme tonight, my friends. God is drawing us. Said God is drawing us. He's pulling us out of worldliness. He's pulling us out of distractions that the world offers. And he's calling us into an intimate position where we're laying on the breast of Jesus Christ, leaning in and hearing the heartbeat of heaven. I want us to go out of this place tonight, drawing near to him, leaning in, and getting as close to him as we possibly can. So go out of this place rejoicing and drawing near to the Lord tonight. We love you guys. Thank you, Pastor Eric. Thank you, brother. Thank you for that message tonight. Let's go out of here rejoicing and drawing close to Jesus. These altars will remain open. You stay and pray as long as you like. We'll see you next Wednesday night at 7 o'clock.
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0: 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Evangelist Jimmy Swaggart has been on television longer than any minister in history. His ministry spans over 60 years and has touched the lives of millions with the message of Christ and Him crucified. 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

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You need to say amen. Oh, I

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We don't worry about what's going on right now. That's not our business. Our business is to pray for everyone that they can get over all of this stuff that's going on. And we'll come out better on the other side. Let's just praise him.

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He's here to deliver. He's here to mend the broken heart. 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He's here to clear the confusion of your mind, your soul, your spirit, your body. Solomon said it so long ago. Draw me, Lord. That's it.

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Nothing but the blood. 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I want you to pick it up with that third verse, and I want you just to begin to worship Him and declare it. 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

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Nothing but the blood of Jesus. 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And I just want you just to thank God for the blood. Thank God.

put your hands together here this morning. Aren't you grateful for the love of Jesus? As the ushers are coming, we're going to go ahead and take up our tithes and our offerings, and we want to say thank you once again for helping us, not only last week, but this morning with your tithes and offerings. And I'm going to ask you to stand, if you can, this morning. We're going to go to the Lord in prayer, and we're going to believe God that He's going to touch you and meet your need. Father, we come before you in the name of Jesus, and we thank you for your grace and mercy. We ask that you would continue to pour out your blessings upon your people. Meet their needs and meet the needs of the church. And we ask it in Jesus' name. Amen and amen. March around and drop off your tithes and your offerings into the boxes.

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1: Without a doubt, Janet Paschal is one of gospel music's greatest female singers. 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
5: You have your Bibles today. Would you turn with me, please, to the book of St. Luke, the beloved physician, Luke. The 8th chapter, beginning with the 43rd verse, and it says, "And a woman, having an issue of blood 12 years, which had spent all her living upon physicians, neither could be healed of any, came behind him," behind Jesus, "and touched the border of his garment. And immediately," glory to God, hallelujah, "immediately that issue of blood staunched. Jesus said, 'Who touched me?'" Glory to God. I want to use for a subject, preaching a few minutes this morning, "There is a remedy." There is a remedy. The world said she'd spent all her money on physicians, but neither could be healed of any. But there is a remedy. I said there is a remedy. There's no remedy in this world, but there is a remedy. Amen. Praise God. Heavenly Father, Lord, I would ask in the name of Jesus that you would help me, O Lord, to minister this word that you have given me. I would pray that every need in the hearts and lives of your children would be met. And I would ask in the name of Jesus that this word would go forth as it went forth that day of so long ago, and it would meet the need of every person that's under the sound of our voice all over the world. And we ask it all in the name of Jesus. Amen and amen. I have often wondered, did the ministry of Christ have an apex in it? Was there times that the Spirit of God flowed to a greater degree in his ministry than at other times? I know the last year of his public ministry, the crowds thinned out because the religious leaders of Israel said they would excommunicate anyone that went to his meetings or claimed healing by him, or whatever the case. To be excommunicated from the synagogue meant that your children could not go there to school anymore if you had children, and that you lost your employment. You could not go there to worship the Lord, so it thinned the crowds out quite considerably. But in the arena of my message this morning, it is, I think, at the very apex of the ministry of Christ. And the first ministry, or the first miracle that we see that took place at this time within days of each other, was the deliverance of the maniac of Gadara. Oh, possessed by 2,000 demons, living a hell on earth, cutting himself with stones, but he met Jesus. Glory to God. He would never be the same again. And Jesus, when he said, I want to go with you, Lord, he said, let's go back to your town and tell them what I've done for you. And I could see him as he had been given clothing by the disciples, and he goes into his town, and he probably stands on the street corner and said, stop, let me tell you what the good Lord has done for me. Oh, well, stop, and let me tell you how he saved and set me free. Well, he healed my body, and he saved my soul. He baptized me with the Holy Ghost. Well, stop, and let me tell you what the good Lord has done for me. You say, how do you know he sang that song? That's a song I would have sung. Well, glory. Hallelujah. Hallelujah. Jesus Christ has delivered millions from that day until now. The next miracle was the healing of the woman with the issue of blood. That's the core of my message. And next, he raised the little daughter of Jairus from the dead. Now you think of that. He raised the daughter of Jairus from the dead. The words that are used, he had Peter, James, and John with him. And the words that were used when Jesus walked into the room where the little girl was lying dead, her mother and dad's heart broken. And it means we're going on a journey. It was only about 15 feet, if that, from one room to the next. But he said, we're going on a journey. That little girl was 12 years old. And that day did not end like it began. Glory to God. It began with suffering and heartache and a broken life. It ended with her alive. Yes, yes, praise God. And then next, Jesus sent his disciples out two by two to heal the sick and cast out devils. And then the next miracle in this panoply of stupendous miracles, he fed 5,000 men beside the women and children with five loaves and two fishes. Now you think of that. I mean, when he does it big. Glory to God. Five loaves and two fishes to feed 5,000 men beside the women and children. And they went away fed. You never leave Jesus, but he gives you something that lifts you up. Lift me up above the shadows. Praise God. He alone can do that. You know, I don't know why the Lord heals some and doesn't heal others. I can't answer for that. I don't know why that some of the ways that he heals. When I was healed, I won't tell it all. I'll just mention it. The pastor and the church had prayed for me and anointed me with oil 20 times or more. I would just pass out on the floor, go unconscious. And the last time it happened at school, the principal, Mr. Bateman, told my mother and dad, "You're going to have to do something for him. If you don't, we don't want him dying on our hands." That was what he said. Why didn't the Lord heal me whenever the pastor prayed?

for me. Because the day that I was healed, he had anointed me with the same bottle of oil, I guess 20 times, but no healing. He had laid hands on me, and scores in the little church had laid hands. And we had some godly people in that church. They laid hands on me, but I wasn't healed. I don't understand that. And then the Sunday came, and my parents were taking the pastor and his wife to lunch, and of course I was there. My sister was there. Went by first and prayed for a parishioner. And standing in the little living room that led outside, I still see where my dad was standing, the pastor standing beside him, his wife beside him, and my sister beside me. And Dad said, "Brother Culbreth, would you anoint Jimmy?" And he'd anointed me, like I said, 20 times in the last 3 or 4 months. "Pray for him. If something's not done, we've got to take him out of school." And I see the pastor in my mind's eye walk across that floor, touch me on the head, and the moment he did, glory. It was like the size of a softball, just about the size of a softball that started at the top of my head, and it slowly went down my physical body. I meant slowly, and it radiated heat as it went down. And I remember when it went out my feet, I knew I was healed. From the day that I heard that John was having a heart transplant, we began to pray for him. From the day that I heard that Dan Burritt had cancer, we began to pray for him. I prayed for both of these men every day. When I heard that Walt Mills, when I talked to Walt on the phone, and I knew he was dying, and we prayed for him every day, calling him out before God. Why? These men were valuable to the kingdom of God. Why did not the Lord heal Ira? She was such a blessing to this church. Why? I don't know. I can't answer that. But I've learned not to question God. I've learned that whatever he does it right. And it's the right thing to do. I kept trying to believe God up until the moment John, they said, he's gone. And I do know this. We'll talk it over in the by and by. I'll ask the reason, and he'll tell us why. Glory to God. Hallelujah to the Lamb. But I do know that God still heals the sick. The Lord still heals the sick. Yes, he does. This woman, tradition says her name was Veronica. And she lived in Caesarea Philippi. We're given so little information, but what little we are given speaks volumes to us. She's a sick lady. She's been sick for 12 years. As the little daughter of Jairus was 12 years old when she died and was raised from the dead, Veronica had been sick for 12 years and had spent all her living upon physicians. Now, medicine was not the same then as now, as you would well know. And it was more superstition then than anything else. It is science now, but it was just superstition then. And they took her money, but she did not grow better, but rather worse. There was no earthly remedy for her illness, none. There's a great lesson here. There is no earthly remedy for sin.

There is a remedy, but there is no earthly remedy. Let me say it again. There is a remedy for sin. There is a remedy for bondage. There is a remedy for iniquity, but there is no earthly remedy. The church has a problem understanding this. It keeps trying to come up with something else. But what the group sang this morning, oh, the blood of Jesus, how it cleanses from all sin. And that blood that was shed at Calvary's cross and the price that was there paid, that is the remedy for mankind. And it is the only remedy for mankind. If you're watching us today, you've just tuned on this channel. Maybe you've never been on it before, or a few times at least. And you wonder, who is this? What is this? It doesn't matter who we are. It does matter what we are. Glory to God. And I want to tell you, if your life is burdened by heartache and sin, Jesus Christ can meet your need. There is a remedy. I said there is a remedy. There is no remedy in this world, but there is a remedy. And she goes to Capernaum. I don't know if she heard that Jesus had come back to Capernaum because he'd been across the lake. And that's where he had delivered the maniac of Gadara and had fed thousands with a little bread and a little fish. I don't know if she heard he had come back. He had just arrived, really. But still, there were hundreds and hundreds of people that had flocked to him, and I don't blame them. And she is in Capernaum. Whether she went there because she heard Jesus was there or she just happened to be there, I don't know. But immediately when she saw the crowd, it was at least hundreds, and it could have been thousands, because he had fed thousands with five loaves and two fishes. And every boat they could find on that side of the lake, they had rented it or whatever, and come to Capernaum. Hundreds and hundreds did that, maybe even thousands. You have to understand something. There was never anyone like Jesus Christ. He was God, but he did not function as God. He functioned as the man, Christ Jesus. Never was one that came into his presence that needed healing, but he healed them. Now, I'm positive he healed some that were scallywags. I'm positive that he looked at some and they were not living right. But he never turned one down. Yeah. Glory to God. Glory to God. Glory to God. He never said to one, you've got sin in your life. He did say after he healed the man, go and sin no more. But he did not refuse him. He never said to one,

I don't care who they were. He healed them. It doesn't matter. Augustine said that he raised many more from the dead than is recorded in the Word of God. And I don't doubt that. Because wherever he was, death couldn't stay. Hallelujah. Hallelujah. Hallelujah. Wherever he was, sickness could not stay. Wherever he was, sin could not stay. Praise God. And the first thought in her mind, she had evidently heard about him and heard much about him. And she says to herself, I've got to get to him. He can heal me. I've suffered for 12 years, but he can heal me. But she couldn't get to him. The crowds were too large. They were thronged together, hundreds and hundreds of people trying to get to Jesus. And so she gave it up after a few moments. She wanted to tell him, I've been sick for 12 years. I've been in pain. I'm in pain now. Would you heal me? But she couldn't get to him. So she reasoned in her mind. She saw that, they called it a talith. It was not the garment that hung down as they wore in those days, but it was a sash. It went over the shoulder, and it hung down about to the waist, and it had four blue tassels on it. Every man wore one. Every man wore one like that. And it meant, with those blue tassels, your help comes from above. Isn't that great? your help comes from above. Your help, let me tell you, see this book right here? It's called the Expositor's New Testament, the Bible. Your help comes from this right here, the Word of Almighty God. Your help comes from the Lord. Your help comes from God. Your help comes from the Word of God. Your help comes from Jesus Christ. Your help comes from the Holy Spirit. Your help comes from the Lord. Glory to God. The world has no help. That's America's solution. That's this world's solution. Hallelujah to the Lamb. Glory to God. And she saw that those four tassels that was on the border of that talith, that garment, if you will, that really just laid over the shoulder. It was not down here at the feet. It was over the shoulder. And she said, if I can but touch him, if I can touch that blue tassel, glory to God. Oh, reach out and touch the Lord as he goes by. Well, you'll find he's not too busy, oh, to hear your heart's cry. He's passing by this moment, oh, your needs to supply. Reach out and touch the Lord as he goes by. Now, here's the truth I want you to get. If he won't touch you, you can touch him. Glory to God. I said, if circumstances are such, I won't try to go into it because I don't know all of them. But if he seemingly won't touch you, you can touch him.

him. Millions have. Glory to God. Hallelujah. Now think about what I just said. It doesn't matter the circumstances. You can touch him. You can touch him. You can touch him. You can touch him. You understand what I'm saying? You can touch him. And she finally got through that crowd. Let me tell you this. Touching the Lord is never easy. There will be obstacles. It would have been very easy for her to have just said, it's hopeless. What, I don't have any, I can't get to him. Faith demands that we keep up, we continue, we don't stop. And she's weak, she's sick, she's in pain, she's hurting. And she pushes her way through to try to get to him, and she did. She did. Hallelujah, she did. And let me tell you, there are many of you in this audience and many by television, you've gotten through to him and you've touched him. You have touched him. You've touched him. The devil told you it was no use, but you reached out and touched the Lord. Glory to God. And the devil said, I'm going to kill you. But have you noticed he hasn't done it? Because he can't do it. He can't do it. He can't do it. If he could, he would have a long time ago. But you're still here shouting the praises of Almighty God. Changed by the power of God, by the power of the Holy Ghost. Glory to God. He's told you you're going to go broke. I don't know how many times I laid on my face in the administration building, not knowing how we would pay the bills the next week, the next day. Lord, you've got to do something. And every single time, he would do something. Hallelujah. We're still here. And we're touching most of this world by the power of Almighty God. Somebody ought to shout. Glory to God. The devil has told some of you, your son, your daughter will never be saved. I was talking to a man some time back, and he mentioned two of my cousins, not the ones that I've mentioned so many times, but two of them. They had one of the godliest mothers I've ever known or witnessed. She held those men up before God, and they lived as rotten, as degrading, as dastardly, as darkened, as damnable as a human being could live. And I hadn't seen them in years, but I said to him, I said, well, I don't know if they're going to make it or not. He looked at me as I, oh, he said, I should have told you, both of them has gotten saved. Hallelujah. Well, hallelujah. Hallelujah. The devil has said you're not going to get to Jesus. You're not going to get to Jesus, but you got to him. You got to him. Praise God. He's never turned one away. It doesn't matter if you're black, brown, white, yellow, red. It doesn't matter if you're one-legged and one-eyed. Glory to God. Hallelujah. Hallelujah. Hallelujah. If the devil tell you any lie, he can get you to believe. But he told her, no doubt. You say, well, how do you know the devil told her? Well, has he ever talked to you? The devil. Oh, yeah, he has. You'll never get to him. You're weak. You'll never make it. There are hundreds trying to touch him. How do you think you go? But she kept trying. She kept believing. And she touched that blue tassel. Glory to God. And the Bible said, immediately.
immediately. Glory to God. I believe she had an old-fashioned Church of God Holy Ghost fit. Praise God. Praise God. Hallelujah. And Jesus said, "Who touched me?" Peter looked at him with exasperation and said, "Lord, the multitudes are thronging thee and pressing you and shoving up against you, and you said, 'Who touched me?' What do you mean?" He said, "Somebody touched me that had faith, because virtue has gone out of me." It cost God something to give us what we need, but thank God, He paid the price. It was paid at Calvary's cross. That's the only answer. That's the remedy for this world. And He said, "Somebody has touched me." And when she saw that she could not be hid, she was trying to hide. And I don't blame her. You got this big crowd. You got Jesus. And she didn't know. She'd sneaked up behind Him, touched that garment. Glory to God. She tried to hide, and she didn't want anybody to see her, especially when Jesus stopped and said, "Who touched me? Who touched me?" What would you have done? And Peter said, "Lord, the multitudes throng thee and press thee, and you say, 'Who touched me?' What are you talking about?" He said, "Somebody touched me that had faith." "For virtue, power has gone out of me." Glory to God. And when she saw that she was not hid, she came trembling and fell down before Him. And He said, "Lady, what's happened to you?" She said, "Lord, I've been sick for 12 years, but I am healed now." And you know what? At first He called her, the scripture referred to her as woman. But now He calls her daughter. Daughter. And He said, "Your faith has made you whole." See, she was not only healed, but she was saved as well. Her life was changed spiritually as well. "Daughter, your faith has made you whole." Glory to God. Faith. Believing God. Have faith in God. Have faith in God. Have faith in God for the answer. Have faith in God. Well, have faith in God. Have faith.

When I get to glory, I'm going to look her up. And I say, I want you to tell me exactly how it happened. I know the Word of God tells me how it happened, but I want to know what you thought, what happened with you. Francis and I and Donnie were in Plainview, Texas, in a meeting about 50-odd years ago. The pastor was Don George. Every one of you know Brother George. And he said, Brother Swaggart, I want to show you something. I wondered what he was talking about. And we went to a store, a grocery store. It was owned by Jimmy Dean. Every one of you have heard of Jimmy Dean, who was a great singer and had a program on television for quite some time, whatever the case. Belonged to Jimmy Dean. And we went into the store, and Don kept looking around and finally saw him, a young man, I say young man, and he came over to where we were, and Don introduced me to him. About a year before, he had developed a disease that he had contracted in World War II that played on his nervous system to where finally, over a short period of time, the pain became so awful that even drugs would not deaden it. The military sent him a check for $300, which was then about the same as $3,000, I guess, or more, for his funeral. Now, that's how bad it was, and every doctor had done everything they could do, but it was one of these diseases in the islands of the sea that where he was in the armed forces that he had contracted some way. The doctors couldn't do anything about it. Yes, they prayed for him untold numbers of times. And this particular Sunday, he told his wife, I want to go to church. And she said, to try to get him dressed would take over an hour, and it would hurt so bad he would scream as his arms would be raised to try to get the coat on. That's how bad it was. He was dying. And she said, you don't want to undergo this type of pain. He said, I've got to go to church this morning. She said, well, why this morning? He said, I've got to go this morning. He told me this, along with Don had added to it as well. And they finally got him dressed and got him in a car and drove him up under the front door, just about like we have out here, and helped him out. They literally had to pack him as you would pack a grain of flour, I mean a sack of flour, put him down on the pew, and the service began. Now, the ways of God sometimes are not easy to find out. And all of a sudden, as the choir was singing, if I remember it correctly, as the choir was singing, he felt it. And the Lord spoke to him and said, stand to your feet. Hallelujah to the Lamb. Stand to your feet. He hadn't stood to his feet unaided in months. And he slowly stood to his feet. And they were, I don't know what song they were singing, I don't know, but the Spirit of God began to move.
And the Spirit of the Lord spoke to him again and said, get out in the aisle and walk.

0: You've walked enough. Let's run now. Praise God. Don told me that they opened the windows, the doors. People came from all over Plainview, Texas to watch him run because they knew him. They knew his circumstances. They knew his situation to watch him run. And as I saw him standing there that day in the store, he didn't have a thing wrong with him. He had gained back the weight he had lost. And he said, Brother Swaggart, I run every service. I don't disturb anybody, but the Lord's done so much for me, and I can't help it. I have to run. We told this on our television program, our Study in the Word program, and he and his family heard it. They heard us, heard Don relating the story, and we got word, I don't know, it must have been about a year ago that he passed away. But if I remember correctly, he was 90 years old when he passed away. Oh, Lord. Praise God. Heaven, bow your heads, please. Heavenly Father, we thank you for your grace and your love. And I'm asking in the name of Jesus that these simple words that have gone forth would be a blessing to these people. There is a remedy. There is no earthly remedy, but there is a remedy. And I ask in the name of Jesus, as heads are bowed and eyes are closed, in prayer this morning, this is what the Lord told me to do. I'm going to pray the sinner's prayer. I've prayed it with untold thousands. And I'm going to pray this prayer. I want each of you to pray it with me. And I'm asking for you that need Jesus, who need the Lord. You need your life to be changed. This is your moment. This is your hour. This is your day. And I want you to say this prayer with me and believe it with all of your heart. Saying some words won't save you, but believing it will. And I'll tell you something else the Lord this morning told me to do. I want every believer by television, as well as in this audience, I want you to pray the same prayer. Even though you're saved, your name is written down in the Lamb's Book of Life, but I want you to pray it anyway. But pray it for a loved one that's not saved. Pray it for a friend. Now, that won't save them. You pray in this prayer, because when a person comes to the Lord, they have to have a personal experience with the Lord. But it will strike conviction in that heart, and the Spirit of God will go to work on that man, that woman, that boy, that girl. So I want you, even though you're saved, all over the world, I want you to pray with me and believe it with all of your heart. Now, could I ask everyone in this place to stand, please? Could you stand? And I want you to pray it with me. If you need Christ, if you're here and you need the Lord, this is your moment. This is your moment. And all over the world, I want believers praying this same prayer, but pray it for a loved one. Pray it for a friend that's not saved, a loved one that's not saved, and it will begin to work conviction within their heart and within their life. Now let us pray. Dear God in heaven, I come to you.
1: I come to you.
0: In the name of Jesus.
1: In the name of Jesus.
0: I'm sorry for my sins.
1: I'm sorry for my sins.
0: The way I've lived.
1: The way I've lived.
0: The things I've done.
1: The things I've done.
0: Please forgive me.
1: Please forgive me.
0: And cleanse me.
1: And cleanse me.
0: With your precious blood.
1: With your precious blood.
0: From all unrighteousness.
1: From all unrighteousness.
0: With my mouth.
1: With my mouth.
0: I confess.
1: I confess.
0: The Lord Jesus.
1: The Lord Jesus.
0: In my heart,
1: in my heart,
0: I believe.
1: I believe.

0: that God raised Jesus,
1: that God raised Jesus
0: from the dead,
1: from the dead,
0: and He is alive,
1: and He is alive.
0: At this very moment,
1: at this very moment,
0: I accept Jesus Christ,
1: I accept Jesus Christ
0: as the Savior of my soul,
1: as the Savior of my soul,
0: and I make Him,
1: and I make
0: the
1: Him
0: Lord of my life,
1: the Lord of my life,
0: and according to His word,
1: and according to His word,
0: which cannot lie,
1: which cannot lie,
0: I'm washed,
1: I'm washed,
0: I'm cleansed,
1: I'm cleansed,
0: I'm forgiven,
1: I'm forgiven,
0: I am saved,
1: I am saved.
0: Praise God. Praise God, praise God.

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0: On March 27th, 2025, Brother Swaggart stepped into the studio to record what would unknowingly be his last studio session, Where the Roses Never Fade.
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Praise God, praise God. Jesus. Be Jesus in me. Thank you, Gracie. 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Jesus, be Jesus in me. 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Oh, well, Jesus.

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0: Praise God. Thank you, Tara.
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3: Welcome to Insight. I'm Josh Rosenstern, joined by my father, John Rosenstern, here as always. You're the only guest I ever have. And I'm the only guest you have, so we'll just be guests together. How's that?
4: Together again.
3: Together again, praising the Lord. Ladies and gentlemen, we want to thank you for your participation yesterday in our October Bible-thon. The total number of Bibles that were raised, 37,795. And then the Bibles for outreach, 33,825.

0: And that is great. Praise God for that. That knocks out a little over half, I think, of the number that we were asking for the country of Brazil. It was a little over 61,000. And so I'm sure we'll finish that up next month in November. But sure, this is great. 33,825 Bibles for outreach. And I know on our shift, you and Sister Frances and I were together for a couple of hours. And we had, it was about 5,500 Bibles that came in, I think.
1: It was consistent, outreach, the number of calls coming in and the giving. And we appreciate the people doing that.
0: Absolutely.
1: One of the wonderful benefits of the Word of God is it's everlasting. So if people get it and read it, the benefits that they'll receive will everlast. They will last now and they will last into eternity.
0: That's right. That's right. The Word of God will not return unto him void. And this is the greatest thing that we can send out is the gospel when you think about it. But
1: yeah, I'm in the middle, and I don't mean to interrupt you, but I think this is important. I'm writing a book on church history from a Pentecostal perspective. In other words, it's called the, let me just say this. The idea is to look at the messaging that was preserved, not so much just the historical facts, but I am working right now through a study on the manuscripts and the translations.
0: Wow.
1: Oh, I tell you what, God preserved his word, that I can say. We can look at all literature from any source of any place in the world. There is nothing that has more substance and historical historiography and evidence, and that is the word of God. It has been preserved. It has not been corrupted. It has not been demonized by the world or by Christians or Jews working together, as some have accused them of doing and corrupting the scriptures. It is truly the Word of God compared to any other piece of literature in the world. There's more evidence that supports the Word of God than any other historical document.
0: Well, how far along are you with this book?
1: Oh, God. I've got...
0: Just the beginning?
1: I started back in April.
0: Okay.
1: And my outline, and again, it's changing as I'm learning and developing and evolving with it, was originally going to be about 500 pages. Right now, I've gotten 300 pages written, and I've got another 9 months to a year to finish this project. And then I'm going to go back, and I'm actually reading a lot of the source information. So when there's a document that's been translated, historical document, I'm not reading what somebody said about it. I'm reading the translation. And some of the more modern translations of some of these older books, like the Book of Hermes and others, are available to us, at least the portions of them that are translated into English. And some of them are a little better than the old. AI may be a help in that matter, as far as not me using AI, but that has been used by AI in the last few years for some of these more modern translations.
0: Well, that's interesting.
1: And
0: okay.
1: Anyway, so I'm working through it. As you know, I'm not a theologian nor am I a historian, but I am a researcher.
0: Thank the Lord.
1: And I'm doing my best to try to present something that I feel will be a help to the people.
0: Not being a theologian. What else you said? You're not a theologian or what?
1: Or a historian.
0: Well, that means you might write something that people can and will want to read.
1: I'm praying my writing is not as boring as my talking.
0: No, not at all. I just, a lot of times when you read what theologians and scholars write, it's terrible,
1: it's
0: to
1: funny.
0: Be honest with you. I've had
1: a few people read a few of my other works, and I'm in the editing process now, so hopefully sometime next year some of these books will come out.
0: Right.
1: But, and I've been working on these for years, so this isn't something that just happened overnight, believe me. Mm-hmm. But they're saying when they read it, it sounds like I am talking to them. So
0: okay.
1: I'm writing as, and part of that's true because some of the book I'm dictating, you know, so.
0: So there may be a joke or two that comes up in there, huh?
1: I have been very tempted, but the books are too serious for me to.
0: I understand that.
1: Provide our poor sense of humor with it.
0: That's okay. You know, people appreciate it. Some people, not
1: some
0: everybody.
1: Some people, not everyone.
0: Not everybody. We do have some people that don't appreciate our sense of humor. Can you believe that? And
1: well, the Lord gave it to us, so we've got to exercise it.
0: Well, you know what? I put it this way. When we get those emails that say, you know, you shouldn't joke, or you know what I do? I just laugh it off. And
1: Brother Swagger sometimes brought up some of the most humor. In fact, he couldn't even say he was laughing so hard. He couldn't even say what he was laughing about till after the program sometimes.
0: Brother Swaggart had a tremendous
1: sense of humor.
0: And he had great wit. And he could tease you. And he liked when you try to tease back, but he was a master at it, too.
1: Oh,
0: and he was very good at it.
1: Oh, he'd set you up.
0: Oh, it was great. And he'd amuse himself. I miss him tremendously.
1: Sure.
0: So
1: tremendously.
0: And I think just about a lot of interactions that we had over the years together, just in this very room. And that's one of the things I miss is his joking and his laughter. He was good. He was one of our, well, I'm not going to go into all that. But, you know, it would do some people some good to experience some joy every now and again. You know that? It really would.
1: The Bible says, pertaining to laughter,
0: it's like a medicine.
1: It's a medicine. It's good for you.
0: It's a merry heart. It doeth good. It's like a medicine. Yeah. And, you know, some of you really ought to consider that. If you are that unpleasant, you have to understand nobody wants to be around you for that reason. I mean, if you get offended by somebody laughing, you may need to take stock of your disposition, my friend. That's all I can say. But that's okay. And I don't know how in the world this came up. It wasn't supposed to come up.
1: Well,
0: but it did. That works, you know. But,
1: well, let's talk about employment briefly.
0: Yeah, let's do that. Let's move on.
1: Came out this morning, and you were very intrigued and happy about it. And what was the good outcome so far of those bad numbers?
0: You know, I'm glad you've said it this way, because this is important, I think, for people to understand. When you look at things in the economy, and that word economy will cause some people to just turn off because they're like, oh, I don't want to hear about that. But we need to understand something, ladies and gentlemen. You know, you look, for example, at this midterm election that's coming up in literally a month. You know, quite literally, in almost to the day, a month from now, we'll be going to the polls. And the number one topic, the number one area of substances on the minds of people right now is the economy. Now, those that are in charge of the messaging for the Democrats, they call it affordability. Some Republicans are using that word now, too, affordability. Really, what they're talking about is the economy. When you talk about the economy, you're talking about all kinds of things. You're talking about inflation, the price of stuff, how much it's gone up, not come down, but gone up. And you're talking about the various segments of things and pricing, from food to energy to housing and so forth, and the cost of living, which is squeezing a lot of people. It is. However, you're dealing with more than just that. You're dealing with jobs. You're dealing with employment, unemployment, so unemployment benefits.
1: The economy can affect every area of our life.
0: You've hit the nail on the head. And not only that, but it also talks about imports, exports, our relationship with international trade, tariffs factors into that. That one word, the economy, that just economy, it really does encompass all of our lives. And, you know, it even extends and impacts the work of God. Now, I don't know if people think about that. I do. But when you have individuals, when their paychecks don't go as far as they used to, when people are squeezed, when people are in debt, it can constrain, and it constrains and restricts giving. Now, the opposite's true, too. We can see when things are going good and going well. We can see people enhance giving. Sadly, giving in general, I'm talking about to the work of God, giving doesn't go up at the same time as the economy will go up. You see what I'm saying? People, it's not always right there. Yeah. You know, people will buy their new TVs and stuff, and that's fine. But giving to the work of God is sometimes not the priority, but that's a side note. So the jobs numbers this morning, that's part of this discussion on the economy. And this was the last jobs report that we will see before the midterm election.
1: Yeah.
0: So I think it's significant in that sense. Go ahead, I'm sorry.
1: Well, no, I was going to say the numbers, ironically, did not look as attractive as they were expecting. 29,000 new jobs was well below what they were expecting. Unemployment now at 4.3%, I believe, is what they said. But it did something optimistic for those that are looking to borrow money. It brought the yields down that had been going up significantly, because now there may be some evidence the economy is not as robust, at least in the area of jobs. Therefore, they may not need to increase the interest rates again to slow the economy down. Again, the Federal Reserve Bank has two missions, two mandates.
0: Right.
1: One, of course, is fiscal policy or monetary policy. The second is jobs, employment. So they're trying to...
0: Well, price stability is the one.
1: That's probably a better way to put it.
0: They use their monetary policy,

0: price stability, which relates to inflation and, sure. And the price of things, and then maximum employment. Yeah. And that's exactly
1: but
0: right.
1: But the one, ultimately, while they're fighting inflation, may produce restrictions on the other one and vice versa.
0: Yeah, no, you're bringing up some very fascinating points to understand. You know, and I want to go back and to explain, and for understanding, purposes of understanding, you said the word yields. We're going to explain what that means in just a moment. What is a yield? It's not just a sign on the side of the road for merging traffic. There's actually some other applications to it. But when you look at the Federal Reserve and you look at how they do things, that is called monetary policy. Fiscal policy is when the government decides to tax us more. It's like, well, we all know fiscal policy because we all deal with taxes on a regular basis. But the monetary policy, that is what the Federal Reserve does and uses their tools in the toolbox, all two of them, to basically either open things up and loosen things up so the economy can grow, or tighten things up, which means the economy slows down. Now, what's also interesting is the Federal Reserve, they have this dual mandate. All right, where did that come from?

0: is what they look at, and do they actually execute and do what they... No. The Federal Reserve Bank is always behind, it seems.
1: They look at backwards in information to make forward decisions.
0: So they choose which piece they're going to look at. All right, are we going to focus on inflation right now, or are we going to focus on employment and unemployment numbers? So you've got the Fed bouncing back saying, ooh, which one should we address first, or which one should we focus on right now? And so they've chosen to bounce over here and say, well, we're going to look at inflation. You know, inflation is too high. We got to get it to 2%. Why 2%? Beats me. If you can figure that out, let me know. I think you and I would love to figure out where they came up with that number.
1: But I've been in the financial world 47, almost 8 years now. Mm. And these arbitrary numbers have dramatically changed in many different administrations.
0: Yeah.
1: 2% is the lowest expectation acceptable for inflation that I've ever seen in my career. It makes no sense. It has no reason to it. There's no explanation or white paper describing their thoughts on it. It's just an arbitrary number that somebody threw it at a dartboard and said, that's what we're going to take. It's unnecessary, it's unreasonable, and historically, it's extremely low. So while they're trying to do that, I think they're destroying jobs.
0: And I would tend to agree with you on that. And that's the fascinating thing about this, ladies and gentlemen, is you see the Fed say we're going to fight inflation, we're going to raise interest rates, and all of you have heard that that happened. You're familiar with that. So there you go. That tightens things up. Well, what does that do to the other side of the equation? It can tighten things up so much and so quickly that companies aren't hiring people. They're not growing, they're not able to, because the cost of borrowing is more, the cost of doing business is more. So companies say, ooh, we got to slow down a little bit. Consumer spending might slow down, the economy slows down. So it's this constant back and forth balancing act. Well, John and Josh, is there any solution? Well, it would be nice if we didn't have a Federal Reserve Bank to worry about, but that's not going to happen anytime soon.
1: That's because Congress can't do their job as they were supposed to do, so they created or allowed the creation of an organization.
0: Yeah.
1: That's not a government entity to run the economy.
0: Correct, pretty much. So that's the world, that's the international world banking system that we're in. That's a central banking system that we are all subject to. And it's not going to move in the other direction. Things are going to things will continue to become more and more centralized with the governments as time goes on. Ultimately, we're looking at an economy under the Antichrist that will be very, very, and the Bible talks about it.
1: Close to a one-world order.
0: Very close to a one-world order.
1: They've been shooting for it. It's not conspiracy. It's biblical.
0: No, and the Bible tells us where things are going, which means, even the Bible tells us where the economy is heading? Well, basically, yes, because it tells us where the system of the world is moving towards. Mm-hmm. And so we shouldn't be surprised by these things.
1: No.
0: So
1: we have found historically that wars help economies.
0: Ironically, yeah.
1: And now we're finding the president is sending the Theodore Roosevelt, USS Theodore Roosevelt carrier to the Middle East. That'll make three carriers that will be now in the Middle East. And the president now, it is slated to be there in and around the end of November. The president did make mention that it will be after the elections that something could happen with Iran. But then I saw a report yesterday that saying he said it may happen before the election. Well, that carrier group won't be there before the election, but we still have two carriers. Now, when we talk about carrier group, we're talking about many ships and lots of people. But now he's also sending not only 8,000 sailors, but there's going to be a few thousand of Marines that will be going with them. So something is going on. Are we possibly thinking, and preemptively in my thoughts, going to take some of the energy-producing islands of Iran, take them over?
0: Or is this
1: Cog Island, those type of places?
0: Is it just President Trump making moves to demonstrate that he actually does mean business with Iran?

0: their boots. Right. Iran is
1: that's
0: not
1: a possibility.
0: Doing well.
1: That's right.
0: You talk about inflation here at, you know, what was it, I forget what the latest inflation reading was. I can't believe it, but it was
1: 3.4.
0: 3.4. That's right. You talk about that. Okay. Well, what's inflation in Iran right now?
1: Over 67%.
0: 67. Can you imagine if we had 67% inflation? Our economy would completely collapse. That's what's happening there.
1: Well, they're now finding limitations on goods and items and stores, and rationing is now taking place. We don't hear about this because Iran's not letting out their dirty laundry. But the reality is, as the president said yesterday in a couple different places, he doesn't know who he's really negotiating with.
0: Right.
1: You know, we don't know who's running the country. We don't know really what's at stake here. And those that are running the country, if they are these religious zealots, they're not interested in how the people are doing. They're interested in just creating as much chaos, as much mayhem as possible, because their inspiration is to have their Mahdi return. And the only way to do that is to engage the whole world in fighting and in war. You know, Saudi Arabia gave the Yemen government, $60 million yesterday to help fight against the Houthis, because the Houthis continue to escalate their attacks. It was shown in a report from 2024 that the Hezbollah received $124 million. And with that came a variety of, they even listed all the different missiles and rocket systems that they've received. Israel destroyed those, fortunately. But anyone who is short-minded to think that the president did wrong by attacking Iran and trying to destroy nuclear capabilities doesn't understand the facts on the ground. The religious zealotry since 1979 has been to destroy Israel and the United States any way they can, through proxies, through any means of terrorist acts. The blood on the hands of the leadership of the Iranian dictators has been just that. Hundreds of Americans killed, hundreds of Europeans killed, hundreds of Arabs killed. Why? Because they have a religious zealotry to create chaos with their exportation of the revolution, to fund terrorism from Hezbollah, Hamas, Houthis. All these have blood on their hands. We have some people that write us blaming Trump for the war, saying it wasn't Obama and Biden. Obama and Biden funded Iran. They gave Iran the means to have this means of terrorism. And that those deaths since then, I believe, are blood on the hands of Biden and Obama. Not so much Trump in this matter, although I disagree with Trump not, in my opinion, fully understanding the end game. Or maybe he does understand the end game. It's just taking longer to get there because the leadership is hard to get rid of.
0: That's true.
1: If I'm making sense.
0: You are making perfect sense. Yeah, absolutely. This war has, it's been costly.
1: Oh, yeah.
0: This has come at a price. It really has. And the longer it goes on, the bigger the price will become. At the same time, you know, what do we get for it? Well, Iran not having a nuclear weapon, that's been the president's reasoning the whole time here. And so far, it seems like that's the case. But this war has, it has cost, and I'm not just talking about cost as far as the billions we've spent, but it has cost in the sense of going back to the economy. There's been a cost to it. We've been spending more at the pump. There's been things that have been going on in this country that it's squeezing people, and we're starting to see some indications of that now.
1: Mm-hmm.
0: There's been great angst and concern as to how, if this goes on a lot longer, that it would have some even more negative impacts on our economy, on inflation and other things. That's what we were talking about at the front of the program, ladies and gentlemen. You know, we mentioned that word yields. What in the world is that? Well, that's just interest rates. That's really just what it is.
1: Well, it's liken it to the cost of borrowing money, too.
0: That's what I mean, yeah.
1: If yields go higher, governments have to spend more. We are $40 trillion in debt.
0: Right.
1: So for the interest rates to go up, it costs us more to just service that existing debt. Mm-hmm. In turn, that means there's less money for the government to use on programs.
0: Right.
1: Let me throw this little caveat in. In I believe it's California. They just raised their sales tax to 10-point-some percent. The reality is this. They're talking about raising taxes on the rich and taxing the rich. That's an ad valorem tax on everybody. So the poor that buy an item, the rich that buy an item, all are paying that higher sales tax. Mm-hmm. They're liars. They're not cutting taxes. They're raising taxes on everybody because the rich don't have enough money to tax them enough to cover the ridiculous spending that's going on in this country.
0: That's a good point.
1: It's just not there. We have to cut spending. One way to do that is to have a good organic growing economy with less inflation and lower interest rates.
0: Well, that's right. And you're exactly right
1: about
0: that.

0: cut spending to do that.
1: But see, nobody's going
0: Nobody
1: to cut spending.
0: Nobody wants to do that.
1: On the federal level or on the respective state levels, it's
0: well,
1: hard-pressed.
0: The president's suggesting on tax returns, I believe even beginning next year even, to on the 1040 form to now say if you're an American citizen or not, to see who is and who isn't worthy of receiving benefits. If you're receiving benefits unlawfully, they want to stop those benefits. That'll save billions of dollars a year.
1: I would.
0: People are

0: immigration policies that were under the Biden administration. Well, O'Biden, same difference.
1: Yeah, O'Biden, you just mixed the two terms, the two presidencies together. You're right, but there's a lot of people in this country that fall on one side of the aisle that would fight that a lot. Yeah. And, well, we know why. Because they get their votes. It's plain and simple. I mean, that's why they're protecting these folks, is because they get their support and their votes. So it's not rocket science here. You can easily see and understand where certain folks fall at in this country. And but the messaging that's been going on lately, I find very interesting. And I want you, ladies and gentlemen, please, to be make this midterm election coming up a matter of prayer. People individually will make a choice on how to vote. But what I know can be the case is, first of all, that the Spirit of God would move and touch the hearts of people. And He, in doing that, they will start to think right on the issues. Right? I mean, we understand what I'm saying here, that when the Lord touches a heart, touches a mind, their thinking will straighten up, and especially if it aligns with the principles in the Word of God. And that's what we need to see in this country. It'll look like a return to common sense and morality is what it will look like, but really it will be a return to that which is biblical. But especially regarding those who are claimed to be Christians, that the Lord would touch their hearts to participate in the process and to vote in the right capacity, that which is correct in the issues. And you've got to look at the people and the policies. You've got to look at the people and the policies, not just the party, not just the politics of it, but the people and the policies. And that's how you can vote with the clearest of direction on things. Now, we're out of time for today.
0: It's okay.
1: Man, time flew by.
0: Lord's good.
1: Yes, the Lord is good.
0: But you'll be with Frances on her program and the gang in a few moments. Uh-huh. At least in the morning program, it follows this program.
1: Yeah, exactly.
0: So maybe you'll talk about some of these things.
1: Well, not knowing who's going to tune in, but...
0: Oh, come on.
1: I'm kidding. I'm teasing. Ladies and gentlemen, we want to thank you for joining us today on Insight. We love you, and we'll see you back here next time.
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6: This is Dr. Gabriel Swaggart, and I want you to listen to me very carefully for a moment. 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It's going to strengthen you. But all in all, it's going to give you a better understanding of the Word of God. 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
3: Welcome today to A Study in the Word. This is Evangelist Jimmy Swaggart, along with Lauren Larson, and David Borg, and John Rosenstern, and Dave Smith, and a pleasure to be with you to study the Word of God together. Are you telling others about A Study in the Word? I would hope that you are, and I know some of you are, and I appreciate that so very, very much. And it'll bless them, help them, bless you, help you. So do that if you have not already started doing it. We'll start it with, if you would like, please, Lauren, in the 18th verse of the 8th chapter.
4: Before we go on, could I?
3: Yes.
4: I think one word in there stood out to me as we were reading verse 17, and that was the word understand. And what you've been talking about, and Donnie preached a message not too long ago from 1 Chronicles, I think chapter 12, when David became king, and he was talking about the men that came to David.
3: Yeah.
4: And one of the characteristics of those men of one tribe was they had an understanding of the times. And I think what we're talking about is tremendously important, that we have an understanding of the times. What is going on? There are a lot of things going on in the world today, but there's a bigger program. There's a bigger agenda that God has that we've been talking about of understanding the times, the opportunities, I guess, would be another way of saying it, of this great harvest that God is preparing.
3: It was said that they understood what Israel ought to do. He gave them wisdom. Some of them were warriors, mighty warriors in some of the tribes. Some of them could sling that thing with both right hand or left hand and never miss. The same thing that David could do as well. But when it's God's time, I know this, what you're talking about, yes, I remember him mentioning it in one of his messages. It's been, Lord, back, and I'm not sure we were on television. I remember when the Lord called me to be on television, and I thought, Lord, I can't do it. I don't know anything about it. And we were on radio, but we were not on television. And this was back in the 1974 or 5, something like that. And that's a long time ago. And nearly a half century ago, all of the equipment that we have now, they didn't have it then, you know. The Lord told me, said, I want you to translate it into foreign languages. And I thought, how in the world? And I didn't know how, but the Lord, of course, worked it out, and we were able to get it done. But one morning in prayer, I don't know whether it was a vision, but I saw that very thing in my spirit. Maybe it's just something in my spirit. I saw those people coming to David for to make him king. And the Bible said there was great joy in Israel. And that's always moved me, great joy. They'd come out of 40 years of Saul that liked to have destroyed the nation. And the Lord told him that's what would happen. But now, David was always God's choice. He was God's choice from the very beginning. And now is the time. The time was right. They had these people coming. And some of them came from the other side of Jordan. They didn't in Jordan while it was at flood tide. They came anyway. They didn't let it stop them. They came with understanding of the times, what Israel ought to do. They came as mighty warriors, but they came. I don't know if they realized or understood what God was doing or not, but there was great joy in Israel at that time when the Lord came, brought all of them together to make David king. God has the people out there.
5: Yes, he does.
3: To help us get done what needs to be done. He's got them out there. There are more of them that are spirit-filled and that move by the power of the Holy Spirit than we realize.
6: Right, yes.
3: They're there. They're more than we realize that are hungry, who want to see a move of God, who want to see the Lord work.
6: Right.
3: And he's going to work.
6: He's going to work. Hallelujah. You know, you look at the organizations of men. Let me go back to Moses and the children of Israel. Moses' father-in-law gave him advice as to how to produce a system where people would control other people. But when God was ready to do something, out of 3 million people, he said, Moses, this is what we're going to do. I'm going to put my spirit on 70.
3: Yeah.
6: I'm going to put my 70. You don't need the organization of the world. I'm going to put my spirit, the same spirit that's on you, I'm going to put my spirit on 70 men.
3: Mm-hmm.
6: And they will, in fact, do the work that needs to be done. When the Spirit of God finds the vessels that are called to do that work, it doesn't take the organization of hundreds and thousands and thousands and hundreds. It's God's Spirit anointing men and women of God.
3: That's it, yeah.
6: To get the job done.
5: Yeah, I was told years ago by my dear mother that a friend of mine recently brought this thought back to my remembrance. He had no idea my mother shared it with me, but she said the calling is not the assignment. The calling is the preparation for the assignment. So she goes, when you're called, get ready, because that's the time that God is going to prepare. Now, calling the body of Christ, you brought it up on an earlier program, yesterday's program, how long it took, but yet how quickly the gospel had spread.
6: Right.
5: And we look at the missionary movements, what was done. And back at the turn of the 17 to 1800, we saw the beginning of the American missionary movement, Pliny Fisk and Levi Parson. Those two individually traveled on behalf of the United States with letters of accommodation from Secretary of State Adams to go win the lost to Christ. A little later, 100 years later, we saw the outpouring of the Holy Spirit come, the baptism of the Holy Spirit. Now we saw a movement take place where individual missionaries by the multitudes went all over the world, some that existed in countries overseas, some that came from the United States. Now we have television that we didn't have in those days, so it's going to be even, it escalates the amount of capability that the ministry of outreach of the Lord has. But the calling is the preparation. And you said it right, Brother Swagger. I know from my experience of just meeting individual people that will pray and have an intercessory prayer for hours in the day. Not that they're trying to earn something from God. They're called and that's their preparation.
3: Seeking.
5: In anticipation for a move of God.
3: Right.
7: Could we say that we are in that preparation time right now?
3: Well, I definitely know so. Yes.
7: We're now asking, we're seeking, we're knocking, we're...
5: That's it.
7: You know, seeking the Lord for that move of God.
3: As we said on yesterday's program, the Lord reminds me almost every day in prayer of this 11th chapter of St. Luke.
5: Yeah.
3: And the parable of the three loaves. Yeah. And he reminds me of that. And it's midnight, spiritually speaking, right. Which means it's not a lot going on in the spiritual realm. But he said, you keep believing.
6: Yeah. Right.
3: You ask, you seek, and you knock.
6: Right.
3: You ask, and you seek, and you knock. Yes. And all of those things mean, if the answer doesn't come immediately, keep on asking.
6: Yes.
3: Keep on seeking. Keep on knocking.
6: Yeah.
3: And it's going to happen. Yeah.
7: That's a difficult thing to do, you know, to keep that faith and to keep doing that, asking, seeking, and knocking when you don't see anything.
3: It is when you're 85 years old.
6: It is when
7: you're
6: 18.
7: For all of us. Yeah,
3: and
7: right.
3: You say, Lord, I'm old and stricken in years. And you told Joshua, there remains yet very much land to be possessed, and there remains yet many more souls to be saved.
5: Yes. Hallelujah. Right. Yeah.
3: Praise God.
6: Brother Swaggart, there are people that are going to help. We may not be able to see them, but it's like God told Elijah, I've got 7,000 you don't know
5: about.
6: Anything about.
5: Yes.
3: That's it.
5: Yeah.
6: I've got them. They may be hidden in caves.
7: They're out
6: right
7: there,
6: now,
7: right? Yeah.
6: Being fed with water and bread, but I'm setting them forward. I'll set them up and move them on the scene at the right time. So when we feel most alone is oftentimes when God has got so much going on that we can't even
7: right.
6: see.
3: Who would have thought that God would have used heathenistic Egyptians to save the world of that day? Mm. Who would have thought that? But he did.
6: Yeah. Mm.
3: He used people that were heathens. They didn't know God. But they had enough sense to know that Joseph knew God.
6: Right, right. Right. Yes. At least one did. One did.
5: One that
6: set
5: counted.
6: Him up to be leader
3: right.
6: with him. I
3: right.
6: mean, it only takes one.
3: Yeah.
6: You know, it only takes one.
3: And
6: to
3: it was
6: recognize.
3: A pretty powerful one.
6: Oh, yeah. That's, but that's God at work. That's how God that's secured it. Israel.
3: Yeah.
6: And he will secure the church, those that really want what we're talking about.
7: Yes.
6: He will secure the church. You've said it 1,000 times, and I know that when we're saved, we're washed, when we're without spot, without blemish. But there's a remnant that God is raising up, and I believe it with all of my heart, that want a move of God, and they're hungry for it. And
3: I know it is. I don't have any doubt about it. I know that it is. He said, if a child will ask of its parent bread, that parent won't give it a stone. If it asks for fish, that parent will not give it a serpent. If it asks for an egg, that parent won't give it an egg containing a scorpion. And if you, being evil, know how to give good gifts to your children,
6: right.
3: how
6: right.
3: much more shall the Heavenly Father yes. give the Holy Spirit to right. them who ask Him?
6: That's it.
3: I've been baptized with the Holy Spirit since I was an 8-year-old child. But what I'm asking for now is an anointing mm. that will reach out there and touch right. that lost soul and bring them to Christ.
6: Amen.
3: And this is what this television ministry is all about. And I believe God's going to use it in a way that we've never known before. I just believe that.
6: Amen.
3: And I want you, brethren, to pray with me about this yes, and the anointing of the Holy Spirit. In our morning program, as we tape this, it'd be some time back, but there was a moving of the Spirit
6: yes.
3: in that program to heal the sick.
6: Yes.
3: As well as for people to be saved.
6: Right.
3: And as long as the anointing is there, it will get done.
6: Right. And we've even, which was highly unusual, been praying for on this program and others, people to receive the baptism with the Holy Spirit
3: right.
6: as well.
3: Right.
6: That's
3: right.
6: a move of God afoot. That's the Spirit of God directing His Spirit to move forward.
3: I want to relate on tomorrow's, on the second half of this program, something you need to hear. We'll be right straight back.
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10: Ladies and gentlemen, this is Pastor Gabriel Swaggart, and I've got a very special offer that I would encourage you to participate in. 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
10: You know, without a doubt, we have the best singers and the best musicians that you can find on Christian television. 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The first is by Robin Hurd, entitled When I Lay My Isaac Down. Then Brian Haney, I Found the Lily in My Valley. Kim Coleman, This Could Be the Day. 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

0: We are back. Whenever we first went on television back in the early 70s, and this must have been in about 1978 or 1980, something like that, the Lord told me, I want you to preach on the Holy Spirit in the Sunday afternoon services in the Crusades here in the States. And I want you to air that on television. And when I started announcing what we were going to do it, boy, I had all kind of, you can't do that. you can't do that. And but we did do it. And God used it to touch hearts and lives all over the world. I mean, you mentioned about people, the baptism with the Holy Spirit, Methodists, Baptists, even Catholics being baptized with the Holy Spirit. And yes, there was opposition, but there was a moving of the Spirit as well. And the Lord told me in prayer one morning, I was raised in a little Assembly of God church, as was Dave, and we would pray half a night for two people, one person to be baptized with, and we should have. It was not wrong to do that. And if we had three or four, that was a miracle. I mean, you know what I mean? I don't mean just where I was. That's the way it was everywhere as far as the baptism of the Holy Spirit was concerned. And the Lord spoke to my heart one morning in prayer. We lived across town at that time and said, if you believe me, I'm going to fill as many as 1,000 people with the Holy Spirit in a single service. I didn't know how in the world that could be done. How could it be done, you know, considering my past, my upbringing in a little Assembly of God church. And the months went into several years, and we saw a lot of people filled with the Spirit. The Lord told me how to pray for people in mass. And I remember one pastor who was our chairman, some city in California, and I announced that we would be praying that Sunday afternoon for believers to be baptized with the Spirit. There were thousands of people in the services. And he said, Brother Swaggart, I wondered, how in the world are you going to do that? And because he was accustomed to doing what I had done all my life. But the Lord had shown me how to pray for great numbers of people at one time, for them to be filled with the Holy Spirit. And he saw it that night anyway. And the Lord, it was in Madison Square Garden in New York City. That was about our second or third crusade in Madison Square Garden. It seated 22,000 people. And if I'm not mistaken, it wasn't a vacant seat in the place. I met a young Spanish young man pastoring a church now in New York. And he was, I don't know, 10 or 11 years old at the time. And he wanted to go get in line to be filled with the Spirit. And his mother said, no, you can't go. It's too many people. You'll get lost. Yeah. And we'll never find you. And she said, he can fill you up here. And he did. He was baptized with the Holy Spirit. Anyway, that Sunday afternoon, we prayed for the people to be filled. And I knew that an awful lot of people were filled because they lined up. It must have been 2,000 people that lined up all around, even upstairs and whatever the case. We had to go to London, England that night, which we did. And we got there and I told Francis the hotel was right beside Hyde Park in London. And I said, I'm going to walk over there to that park and pray some, which I did. And in the midst of praying, the Lord said to me, how many people were filled yesterday afternoon with the Holy Spirit? And it dawned on me. It hit me. And I said, Lord, well, it was at least 1,000, maybe more. He said, I did what I told you I would do. But if you believe me, what you said a moment ago, if you believe me, I will fill as many as 10,000 in a single service. And the time went on, and I thought, Lord, did you really say that to me? Or was it just in my mind? And every night I go home, I have a time of prayer. And this was, I guess, maybe 10 years ago, I suppose, maybe not quite that long. And I had that morning, it was a Saturday, that morning we had been in the prayer meeting here in the church, as we always do on Saturday mornings. And I went home, and the Lord began to move on my heart to go to prayer again. I thought, well, what's the situation? We just got out of prayer meeting. But I went ahead, and Francis had gone somewhere and went to prayer. And the Lord took me back to that meeting in Madison Square Garden. Then he said to me, what I told you when you were praying that day in London, England, when you were praying, and I told you if you believed me that I would fill as many as 10,000, that was not in one service. That was not just in your mind. That I spoke that word to you. And I thought, Lord, how in the world can we do that? We're not preaching giant citywide crusades now. How can he say, and I should have known of me, of all people. He said, in the morning when you go to preach, look at that camera. Take a look at it. And he said, and instantly it hit my mind. I knew what he was saying. He said, that was not just in your thinking. I spoke that word to you. And what Lauren said a while ago, not only is he going to save scores of people, right, he's going to baptize untold numbers, yeah, with the mighty power of the Holy Spirit as well. Yes. They've got to have it.
1: Yes.
0: They've got to have it. Yes. That is in Acts 1 and 4, 1 and 5, whichever it is, that's not a suggestion, right, where Jesus, right, commanded, right, them to go to Jerusalem and wait for the promise of the Father. Right. Yes. Hallelujah to the Lamb. And it's going to happen, gentlemen.
2: Right. Right.
0: I believe it with all my heart.
2: Well, and again, in preparation, Brother Swigert, the message of the cross helps the believer understand the relationship with the Holy Spirit for personal growth. And the baptism with the Holy Spirit then not only gives us power for service, but I personally believe that it will enhance the personal growth of a believer, provided that they know the message of the cross.
0: The Holy Spirit is pertinent and prevalent in every single thing the believer does.
2: Right, right, right.
0: I don't care,
2: right,
0: what it is. Right. He is ever present and there to help. We talk about the Holy Spirit and the cross and living a victorious life. And the only thing the Holy Spirit does that's different there is that our faith be in the cross of Christ.
2: Right. And honestly, it really isn't ever supposed to be any different.
0: Right.
2: You know,
0: right,
2: no matter what he's doing, if our faith is in Christ and the cross, I promise you that you can even see more of what you had before, whether

0: it's personal right. growth, or I believe it, with a ministry, there will be the potential of a greater anointing. And let me say this. Jesus needed the power of the Holy Spirit to accomplish his task as a human being on this earth. He did everything that he did by the power of the Holy
1: That's
0: Spirit.
1: Yes, he did.
0: There's no doubt about that. And we're told in the book of Hebrews, I believe, that he was given the oil of gladness above his fellows. In John, it speaks of the idea that he had the Holy Spirit given without measure.
1: Yeah.
0: And we have to believe that there was no hindrance in his being because he was sinless.
1: Right.
0: If the believer is being transformed into the image of Christ and fleshly weights and sins are moved out of the way, could we not be a greater conduit than before?
1: Yes.
0: And this is where the two things begin to work together.
1: There is a difference, as you just mentioned. Jesus was without sin.
0: Right.
1: Sin curtails and hinders the Holy Spirit
0: right.
1: to a great degree. And none of us can say as Jesus that we're without sin. We can't say that.
0: Right. Right.
1: And even a bad thought is sin when you get right down to the right. bottom line. And but we can do a lot better than we're doing.
0: Right. Well, again, the message of the cross is going to provide the means of spiritual growth, the cleansing in the heart and mind
1: right.
0: of a
1: right.
0: believer, which right. makes us a greater conduit. And maybe I'm wrong in this. Gentlemen, tell me what you think, that it would be a greater potential conduit for the Spirit's working. If there's less dirt in the pipe, the water flows much more free.
1: Right.
0: And
1: right.
0: that's the point I'm poorly trying to make.
1: Too much dirt will stop it up to
0: exactly.
1: where there
0: and
1: is no flow.
0: And that's one of the things that's been killing Pentecost. Pentecost is not wrong. The baptism with
1: right.
0: the Holy Spirit
1: exactly.
0: is not wrong. But we have to know what to place our faith in so that the Holy Spirit can prepare us to be adequate conduits of the power of the Holy Spirit. You can't have one without the other. You have to have them both active. And when you know where to place your faith, that it's not in an event, it's not in a denomination, it's not in a work, then you become, I believe, a greater potential threat to the devil's kingdom. And the power of God has the opportunity of moving through us in a greater measure.
1: I think one's proper faith in the cross of Christ and maintained in the cross of Christ will enhance a believer in every capacity in which we live and do. I mean, I don't care what it is. It's not that the Holy Spirit said, well, I don't have anything to do with it. He has something to do with everything.
0: Yeah, and that's the point. It's all about the work of the Holy Spirit. And what hinders him in one area will hinder him in another.
1: Right, yeah. We've run out of time. Thank you so very, very much for having been with us today. And I think the Lord had some things said that needed to be said, and prayerfully was a blessing. Don't miss the next program, please. Thank you, and God love you.
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0: All right. Welcome to Francis and Friends. We are so glad to see you this morning. It is October 2nd, fantastic Friday. We are so thankful for God and all of His blessings. And we're glad that Dr. Don Paul Gray is here with us.
1: Well, thank you, Pastor. Good to be with you. What a wonderful day to be alive and to be able to share great gospel truths.
0: Amen. Amen. Josh Rosenstern.
2: I'm here, yes.
0: We're giving you double duty today.
2: Yeah, I'll do whatever duty that you give me.
1: I guess it's trouble.
2: Double Man. Trouble.
0: That's... Can we get a recording of that? He'll do any work that we give him?
2: Well, that's not what I said, but yeah, no.
0: Duty. Okay.
2: Well, that too, yeah. Yeah. Well, we just went all over the world so people know.
0: Okay.
2: And, but in all seriousness, it's good to be here with y'all. It really
0: Glad
2: is.
0: Glad to have you. Glad to have you. We are expecting God to help us and be a blessing to you, and you be praying with us in the meantime. We want to thank you yesterday, Biblethon, total of 37,795 Bibles. That includes the Bibles that people bought for their own personal use and also the Outreach New Testament. So the actual Outreach Bibles, 33,825. So that will be added to what we were able to do for Brazil last month. And hopefully we will finish that out next month. But thank you for your help and your consideration of allowing these Bibles to go to ministers and workers in churches that can touch the lives of men and women and young people around the world, particularly this time in Brazil. But we want to thank you. And obviously, if you weren't able to give yesterday, you can still send in a donation and designate it to the Biblethon. All right. Donnie is out of town ministering in Brooklyn, I believe. And we just are thankful for him. He's going to be in St. Petersburg, Florida, at Happy Gospel Church, October 16th, 7 p.m. That's St. Petersburg, Florida, October 16th, 7 p.m. So if you live in the Tampa area, St. Petersburg, Bradenton in that area, come out and join them. Then on October 25th, Starkville Church of God, Starkville, Mississippi. Donnie will be there ministering. You see the one service that he'll be at, 10 a.m. on Sunday. Phone number there that you can call and get any more details that you need. But join him there, and we'll be praying that God will bless in that service. We have a prayer meeting every Saturday morning at 10 a.m.

0: Him. We meet in the Family Worship Center Church. And if you're in this area and you'd like to join us, we would be glad to have you from 10 to 11. And if you're not in this area, can't make it to the Family Worship Center tomorrow, join us in prayer. Prayer is tremendously important in asking God for help, that His perfect will would be done in our lives, in your lives, in the services, the broadcast, all of this. It's essential that we have the help of God, because we can't do by ourselves what needs to be done. But we would certainly appreciate you joining us in that time. We would also like to ask you, if you're not currently a media member, we would encourage you to join us in joining and becoming a media member. You can live locally. You can live all over the world and join by sending in your name and address information, calling, writing, sending an email, and your name will be read on Sunday morning. I think we had like 247 last week. Was that right? A tremendous number that were becoming media members. And again, we emphasize one of the greatest things that you can be doing, whether you're a media member or not, is praying that God would have His perfect will in what is done in family worship on Sunlight Broadcasting Network. We certainly need the direction, the help, the blessing, the power of the Holy Spirit. And please be praying with us. You can support the ministry financially. You can do that by, again, sending an email, calling, sending a letter, a phone call, and just let us know that you want to become a media member, and we certainly appreciate it. Josh, I give you a question. You want to read that for us?
1: Well, sure, sure.
0: Let's and then see. Answer it for us?
1: Well, I probably should have read it before, just now. I forgot about that. I'm sorry. All right. Well, this was actually addressed to Dad when he was on the program. You'll have to just, I guess, settle for my answer. We'll see. It says, recently I watched a documentary on YouTube covering Hasidic Jews that live in New York. I was astonished watching this. I couldn't believe this is going on in America. And my main question is, how do these Jewish people believe that everything they do is allowed in the eyes of God? I'm curious, what do other Jews think about Hasidic Jews, vice versa? Okay, the women in the Hasidic community shave their heads because they can't distract the men, but they will wear a fake wig as a head covering. So they're putting question marks at the end of these sentences. They're saying it makes no sense. And it says, this area in New York gives them so much access and the right to live as they need to, special accommodations and so forth and so on. And I guess the individual that's writing this is simply just asking for a little bit of clarification on what is the basis of Hasidism. Well, Hasidic Judaism, there are several sects of Judaism that have splintered off through the years. Hasidic Judaism, you have to kind of understand a little bit. If you go back about 300-400 years, really it would be the 1700s, I guess, and you look over into Europe, especially Eastern Europe, you will see that Judaism had become, and in many cases still is, very scholarly. We'll put it that way, very scholarly. You have, it's funny, they say you've got, if you've got two Jews, you have three opinions. And if you're a Jew watching me, you get that. Another joke is, but in all seriousness, sometimes those Jews, they would end every conversation with a question, and they would just pick up the next conversation with the next question. Let's talk about it. But it became very scholarly. And that being the case, it became very much so clinical. And the practice and the living and the doing of Judaism was something that individuals wanted to come back to. So the Hasidic movement, which again was kind of a... I guess in traditional Judaism, it was like a Reformation-type movement. And I'm trying to think of the rabbi or the gentleman that started it. I think his name was, last name was Eliezer, if I'm not mistaken. And he, in fact, it was. And he led this movement basically to say, look, let's move from just the scholarly component of things And let's start looking at life and the living and the application on a day-to-day basis. What do we do day-to-day? How does Judaism factor into that, how we live our lives? And so they look, Hasidic Jews look very much so at the Torah, at the law. They look at the halakha, which is the doing, the daily ordering of steps of the law, which is why they have so many laws and restrictions around what they do. I mean, they observe the Sabbath. They have their dietary laws, and they follow those very strictly. Even the way in which they dress, you know, the Hasidic Jews are very well, the men wear the tall black hats. You've seen the peyote on the side, the little curls on the side. Well, that comes from the book of Leviticus, where and they don't shave their beards because the scripture and the law talks about not shaving or cutting the corners, I think, of the hair. They take it literally, and so they don't cut their sideburns. They let them grow out. And their beards, they leave them to grow and to become quite robust. As you can see, I would not make a very good Hasidic Jew. I can't grow either. So seriously, though, that's where they get very granular. Their dress, the way that they wear clothing, and it was mentioned here, they focus on modesty. The women, if you are married, they will not show their natural hair. They will wear a wig or some type of head covering. Only their husband can see their hair. Now, single women, that's not the case, but married women, that is the case. So they follow the teachings of, they refer to them as the Rebbe, basically rabbi, but a spiritual leader and teacher. And they will ask the Rebbe questions about, how do I live my daily life? What do I do? Is this permissible under the law? So in a nutshell, once again, the Hasidic movement traces back several hundred years. And over that period of time, it has brought a focus of let's move just from that scholarly high level of practicing, I guess you could say, Judaism or just debating Judaism, to let's look at everyday life, how we live our everyday, what we do, how we do it. And they focus on

is that being the case. So obviously we're not in Israel of old. So to actually fulfill the law, so to speak, you can't really do that. Well, first of all, the law has been fulfilled in Christ. They don't believe that, obviously. They don't believe in Jesus Christ as Messiah. I believe in Hasidism. They don't believe in a Trinity. So there's varieties of spiritual teachings. But you're not in Israel of old. So they have to kind of make up ways to fulfill the laws. And that's where the Rebbes come in. They say, well, we do this and we do that. And that kind of covers all of our bases. One other point that's interesting, and where a lot of modern Jews will look at some things, in Judaism, as it's gone throughout, recent history, you've had a lot of mysticism come into Judaism. And Hasidism, or the Hasidics, they incorporate some of that. We know that as Kabbalah, Kabbalistic teaching. It's Jewish mysticism. It has its own roots and its own things. But in some of their teaching and some of their beliefs, and I'm not an expert on this, so I can't go into more granular detail. Dad probably could. But in their teachings, in their beliefs, they do incorporate some mystical aspects of Judaism. So there are varieties of these splinters of Judaism these days. Reform Judaism, you have, again, the traditional sense. You

0: And I believe that he has fulfilled the law, and my faith in him, in his finished work on Calvary, makes me a law keeper. So I have all of these benefits because I'm in Christ. Now, they don't believe that. But I think we need to be careful that we don't look at how somebody practices their religion as long as it's not imposing on the rights of other people. Yeah, they have the freedom to practice. There's a lot of them in New York, I know. I remember when we were flying from out of New York, we were going somewhere, and ultimately we were going to Israel. And yeah, half the plane was Hasidic Jews. I mean, and they have a lot of kids, a lot of kids. They believe the Messiah is still, he's coming. The Messiah is coming. And they believe in some aspects that he's going to come through their lineage, essentially. That's why you will see a lot of these folks have multiple children. And that's because they're wanting to see the Messiah come. And the way that he must come is to be born through them, essentially. So a lot of kids.
1: You would say, I guess, a term that we could use maybe is they are more of the Orthodox Jews as far as trying to keep the law and so forth?
0: Yes.
1: There are a lot of different branches, I understand, of Judaism.
0: Right. They look at the Torah, they look at the law, and again, the word is halakha, but they look at the details of that and how it applies to the everyday living. And all that's why when this individual wrote and they brought up the women and some of their other things that they're observing here in this documentary, why they have, you know, special accommodation, I don't know. They have communities that they live in. And others have that. Others have communities. But they're very, very observant. And they're going to try to fulfill and follow the law as it's written in the Torah as closely as possible.
1: Okay.
0: And yeah, it's their way of life is going to be very different from other Jews, and it's going to be very different from Christians, very different from the rest of us, let's put it that way. And that's understandable. But we don't pick on them. We respect these individuals. We respect these folks. At the same time, we have to understand this. Now, what I'm about to say is harsh, but it's the truth. How they go about their lives, what they do, and I'm talking about Jews, Hasidic Jews now, that does not bring salvation.
1: Mm-hmm.
0: That does not bring holiness. It does not bring righteousness. It does not bring eternal life. There is only one way that you can be saved, and it's not by trying to keep the law as it is explained in the Torah. It's not by fulfilling the tenets and the ordinances that are discussed by your Rebbe or by your Rabbi. It's not because you are Jewish. There's no dual covenant. There's no dual salvation. I know the Hasidic Jews believe that there is a special covenant and relationship with them and God. And the fact is this, regarding salvation, there is only one way to be saved. Believe on the Lord Jesus Christ and you'll be saved. The greatest message, gentlemen, that we can tell the Jewish people, and this is all expansive. The greatest thing that we can say is, first of all, that Messiah has come. Now, to us sitting here, that statement is maybe not that big of a deal as far as like, well, yeah, we know that. But to a Jew, that is a big statement. Mm. Y'all understand what I mean? That's big. Messiah has come. And his name is Jesus Christ. He was born 2,000 years ago. And he died on a cross. He was and is the Son of God. And when he came, he lived a perfect and a spotless life. He was without sin. He was perfect. And he fulfilled the law in its totality.
1: Amen.
0: Let me say this. He satisfied the law. And you must believe on the Lord Jesus Christ, and then you will be saved.
1: Okay.
0: I hope that what I said made some sense, gentlemen.
1: Okay. Dr. Gray, you have anything to add to that?
2: No, I'm just enjoying what Josh has to say.
1: Okay.
2: In my visits to New York City, I've seen the Hasidic Jews dressed in black and the big black hats. I see them walk in a single file down the sidewalk, like 50 of them at a time. When I was in Israel,

0: I saw people there were doing the same thing.
1: Mm-hmm.
0: I've always been interested in what they have to say. I would just point out one thing. We believe strongly in freedom of religion, and we would never deny that from these people. They have the privilege to worship God the way they see it. As long as they are law-abiding, then we should respect them.
1: Mm-hmm.
2: Right. Okay. I agree with that.
1: Okay. All right. Let me just read a verse, Colossians 2:16. Here's part of the reason or sums up the reason why we don't believe the way they believe, and we believe that Jesus Christ fulfilled the law and we need to accept Him as our personal Savior. It says, "Let no man therefore judge you in meat or in drink or in respect of a holy day or of the new moon or of the Sabbath days," all of which were part of the Mosaic Law. And so it is fulfilled, and a person is not saved by keeping the Mosaic Law or any kind of religious law as far as that's concerned.
2: Amen to that.
1: Okay. Yes. All right. Here is another question. Is the 1,000 years of the book of Revelation literal? The use of 1,000 doesn't seem to be literal anywhere else in Scripture. All right. How would you answer that? Is the millennium a literal 1,000 years?
0: I've always believed, I've always taught, and the scholars that I read from, conservative Christian scholars, they all believe in a 1,000-year millennial reign.
1: Mm-hmm.
0: 1,000 years for sure. I do know that the more liberal mind takes that as symbol and allegorical, which means just sort of indefinite, a long, long time. But the 1,000 years in conservative theology, that's the way we interpret that.
1: Okay. So the general succession or timing of events is this. The rapture is the next great prophetical event that's going to happen.
0: Mm-hmm.
1: We believe that Jesus Christ is going to come in the air and believers will be raptured. Their soul and spirit will go to heaven. Their bodies will remain here. That will usher in the 7-year tribulation period.
2: Right.
1: And the Antichrist. The Antichrist will try to destroy the Jewish people in the Battle of Armageddon at the end of the tribulation. The Jews, or at least a part of them, will be saved by the second coming of Christ.
2: Mm-hmm.
1: And then the millennial reign of Christ will be set up here on this earth. At the end of the millennium, Satan will be loosed for a season. People who have chosen not to and choose not to follow Christ but want to follow Satan in rebellion will be judged at the Great White Throne Judgment and along with Satan, and they will be sent to the eternal judgment of the lost.
2: Lake of fire.
1: The lake of fire. And then the earth is going to be renewed, not destroyed, but renewed, changed, reverted back to its condition before the fall of man in the Garden of Eden. Okay? So any other comments need to add to that?
2: No, I think people need to look at Book of Revelation, read that strictly, but
1: amen.
2: It depends, you know, where that question may come from is there's just different beliefs regarding the order of the events that you just went through, you know.
1: Mm-hmm.
2: There's a lot of different beliefs. A millennialist would choose to allegorize or say it's symbolic, the 1,000 years. Premillennialism, which I think we fall more into that camp, we believe that it's a literal 1,000-year reign, and I believe that the Scripture indicates that that's going to be the case. As that little song says, Satan will be bound 1,000 years and going to have no tempter then when our Lord comes back to earth again, or words to that effect. So I believe it's going to be a literal 1,000 years that he will, in fact, reign in that era.
1: So a general principle, biblical principle of interpreting Scripture is to take it literally in this, lest there is something specific that lets us know that it's not literal. Okay.
2: Exactly, yes.
0: You know, look at Revelation 20:7, if they can put that up.
1: Mm-hmm.
0: It says, and when the 1,000 years are expired. Satan shall be loosed out of his prison. So there it is. And that word is used several times. It's used in Peter. It's used in Revelation several times. So we do believe in millennium. And you know, the song that you just referenced, Josh, I have sung that song my whole life.
2: Oh, yeah?
0: It's a great old song. I grew up singing that song.
1: Mm-hmm.
0: And I, when you mentioned it, I thought, wow. So we sang the song. So that means that we were being taught about the millennial reign when we were little boys.
1: Yeah.
0: A great old song.
2: That's right. After Jesus shall come back to earth again. It is a good song. I'd like to hear that one again.
1: Amen.
2: Maybe they'll sing it in church. We'll see.
0: Go ahead.
1: All right.
2: Not now.
1: Here is another question that kind of ties in with the end time events. Have had different answers to this question. Exactly when will earth be completely burned up and a new heaven and new earth be made? Where in the Bible is this chapter and verses?
2: Oh, Peter talks about that. I can't pull up the exact chapter and verse right now, but it's in the... Peter references the renovation by fire.
1: Okay, so it's not going to be destroyed.
0: It's 2 Peter 3:10.
2: 2 Peter 3 and 10. Well, they'll find that and you find that, we'll read it.
0: Put that on the screen and you can read it.
2: Yes, I'm ashamed I don't have a Bible in front of me. But, all right, there we go. But the day of the Lord will come as a thief in the night. Let's read the notes. This is the conclusion of the millennium. What will happen at the time will be unexpected and for a variety of reasons. Scripture. In the which the heavens shall pass away with a great noise, and the elements shall melt with fervent heat. The earth also and the works that are therein shall be burned up. The notes. This does not speak of annihilation, but rather passing from one condition to another. And ladies and gentlemen, this is true global warming. Seriously, though, this earth which has been destroyed and the impacts of sin destroys. It corrupts. It corrodes. And the Lord is going to use fire. You know, the thing about fire that's amazing is it cleanses, it purifies, and it changes the form of something. You think about a house when it's burned down, it turns to just ashes and soot. The fire is going to renovate. This earth is going to be renovated. And so that's where it talks about. And I think that's what the question was.
0: Read that last verse, verse 13.
2: Oh, did I not finish it? Okay. Verse 13. This is 2 Peter 3 and 13.
0: Yeah.
2: All right. Nevertheless, we believers, according to His promise, the Lord has promised a new day is coming. They brought me a Bible, thank you. Look for a new heavens and a new earth wherein dwells righteousness. This proclaims the condition of the coming new heavens and new earth.
1: Okay.
2: And praise God. John said, John saw that new heaven, that new earth coming down. And that new Jerusalem is I think it's a bride adorned for her husband.
1: Amen.
2: There's some good things ahead. We got a break.
1: Amen. Also, Revelations chapter 21 talks about the new heaven and the new earth. So if you want to look there, there's some additional information. Yes, we do need to take a break, and we'll be right back.
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3: In the Old Testament, we see God at work, creating the heavens and the earth, and we hear Him speaking promises to the patriarchs and uttering warnings through the prophets. 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But the question that puzzles most believers is, what exactly does the Holy Spirit do? How does He work? In this anointed book, evangelist Jimmy Swaggart answers these questions and many more through a powerful teaching that reveals how the Holy Spirit operates in the heart and life of a believer, which is only when their faith is properly placed in Christ and Him crucified. 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

0: 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We have taken these three specific sermons, The Maniac from Gadara, The Sin Nature, and What the Bible Says About Hell, and we have put them on a CD-DVD combo, $15 each. 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

0: All right, we are back, and we encourage you to send us your emails. And we have a new question right here. Dear Francis and friends, I love all your programs. I have a question. Where does it say in the Bible that God will test us by putting us in a situation where there is no way for us to exit or to get out of it, that we are stuck with no way out? Does He purposely do this to trust Him more? How would you answer that?
1: Well, you know, if you'll let me answer it, I will. 1 Corinthians 10:13 disagrees with the premise of that statement.
0: Mm-hmm.
1: Because, in fact, He does provide a way of escape. So we'll look at this verse. There has no temptation taken you, but such is common to man. But God is faithful. I love this verse. Who will not suffer you to be tempted above that you are able, but will with the temptation, look at that, but will with the temptation also make a way of escape that you may be able to bear it. So God does allow us to go through trials and temptations and difficulties,
0: mm-hmm.
1: but there's a way out. We should not give up. Just hold steady. I was telling someone the other day, I said, when you don't know what to do, just hold steady and say, God, I'm waiting on you to show me.
0: Amen. We talked about this in Message of the Cross. We were looking at Romans 8:28, and we know that all things work together for good to them that love God, to them who are the called according to His purpose. And we mentioned that God allows things in our lives for a purpose.
1: Yes, that's right.
0: He's not mean and cruel. He is trying to help us to learn more about ourselves and to learn more about God.
1: Yeah.
0: And the way He always, like this verse says here, a way of escape,
2: that's right.
0: A way of victory, a way of overcoming, a way of growing. Satan is the one that has come to steal, kill, and to destroy.
2: Right, that's right.
0: And sometimes God will allow him to do something, but the purpose, again, is for our benefit.
1: You know, if we could put that scripture on the screen, Pastor, Romans 8:28, it's mm-hmm. such a wonderful verse. It'll bless somebody today. This is one of my mother's favorite verses, mm-hmm. and I've used it. I've preached it. I've taught it. I've leaned heavily upon it. And we know, I love this, that all things, not some, listen up, dear friend, all things work together for good to them that love God, to them who are the called according to His purpose. Wow.
0: So
1: I love that verse.
2: Amen, yes.
0: Problems, Romans 5:3, and we know that tribulation works patience, experience.

0: Experience hope, and hope maketh not ashamed, because the love of God is shed abroad in our hearts.
1: Yes, that's right.
0: So God allows tribulation, problems, whatever term you want to use, to help us to grow. We talked about we are teachers, and teachers give tests. Why do they? Because they're mean and they're cruel, is what the students
1: that's
0: think.
1: That's what the students say.
0: Yeah. No, because a teacher is trying to help that student to grow, to learn, trying to get you out of kindergarten into the first grade and then the second grade. And there are tests and problems that we have to go through the same way spiritually.
1: That's
0: and
1: right.
0: God has an individual lesson plan for every one of us.
1: That's
0: he
1: right.
0: loves us that much. So there is a purpose in things that he allows in our lives.
1: Amen. Yes.
0: Okay. All right. Here's another question. Would you have people in your church, people that believe different ways to get to heaven? Would you have them in your church? Some churches have turned to having all beliefs in their church, and it's caused a big mess. Talk about confusion. People where I live have quit going to any church because of this. What do you think?
2: Read it again. I'm not sure I understood what the question
0: would
2: is.
0: Would you have people in your church, people that believe different ways to get to heaven?
2: Well, sure. We want everyone to come.
0: But you wouldn't have them teaching and being a leader.
2: And we would not make them members if they did not believe our doctrine.
0: Okay.
2: So they if you're going to be a member of a church and be a leader in the church, whether a lay leader or staff, you would need to believe the doctrine and so forth. That's why I didn't quite understand that.
0: Mm-hmm.
2: Our churches are wide open to everybody. We encourage people to
0: Certainly.
2: Come in. And when people have false doctrine and so forth, they need to come into a church that has good doctrine so they
0: mm-hmm.
2: can learn it.
0: Mm-hmm. Okay. So there's only one way to heaven.
2: Yeah.
0: And so that would be the emphasis. That's what we try to emphasize by repenting of sin, accepting Christ as Savior and Lord. That's the means of receiving forgiveness of sins and power to overcome sin in our lives.
2: Yeah, we might add, Brother Smith, that if you're in a church that's teaching false doctrine
0: mm-hmm.
2: and they're not going to change, which most of them won't, you need to leave that church. So
0: yeah.
2: the person that's sitting in the pew, they need to believe the doctrine of the church. As far as when they settle down in that church and they're going to be part of it. I get phone calls quite often from people, what should I do, Dr. Gray, about this? This is the doctrine they're teaching. I said, well, that doctrine now is a very serious false doctrine.
0: Mm-hmm.
2: You can't debate with it. They won't change. And you can't deal with it, so you do need to leave. Sometimes if it's a minor teaching, you could talk to the pastor and he'd say, well, I said that, but I'm not wanting to make a doctrine of it, so don't worry about it. But there are certain major doctrines.
0: Yeah.
2: And the doctrine of the Trinity is very important. The doctrine of the deity of Christ is very important. The death, burial, resurrection of Christ is very important. The second coming, the rapture of the church doctrine, that's very important.
0: Mm-hmm.
2: Salvation by faith in the blood of Jesus Christ is very important.
0: Yes.
2: Divine healing is very important.
0: Mm-hmm.
2: If I went to a church that didn't believe in divine healing, I wouldn't stay long there. Because
0: mm-hmm.
2: I believe that our God is able to do anything. He's yesterday, today, and forever. So there are certain doctrines that are fundamental, very important. You cannot be in a church if somebody is teaching against those. There's some minor teachings, and probably they're thinking, well, Brother Gray, what are the minor teachings? There's thousands of minor mm-hmm. teachings that people will have that will not make any difference.
0: Okay. So, unfortunately, what this person is talking about is becoming very prominent today. Anything goes.
2: Yeah.
0: Well,
2: the Universalist Church, you know, they invite atheists and everybody to come in, and they don't worship. It's really not a church. It's just a place where they discuss philosophy.
0: Mm-hmm.
2: But, you know, the new Methodist church, I'm going to be preaching again at a global Methodist church next month. But the new global Methodist church, they believe the Bible. They They believe the Bible. They are fundamental in their doctrines and conservative. And they recently, in a large worldwide conference, if y'all have not read about it, this happened in Africa. They adopted the doctrine of embracing 1 Corinthians chapter 12 and chapter 14 as the gifts of the Spirit for the church today, which is a great move in the right direction. But you take the conservative Baptists, they're going to hold to their doctrine very, very firmly. Conservative Methodist, your liberals, like your liberal Lutherans, that doesn't matter what they believe, sad to say. Luther wouldn't feel that way, but today, much of Lutheranism is liberal. There's two major Presbyterian churches. The old one is totally liberal, believe anything. The other one is a conservative, and they've got solid doctrine.
0: So another title that would maybe apply to a church like that is a seeker-sensitive church. Well, in other words, they're not going to have any strict teaching that would, particularly about sin and so forth, that would offend people, because they'd rather have the numbers and the money than to help people get to heaven.
2: You've heard me say the Assemblies of God has a move towards seeker-sensitive. And I've never suggested that they're wanting to deny the 16 fundamental truths, because if they do that, they should be asked to leave the Assemblies of God, because that is not right and so forth. But in my mind, a seeker-sensitive church is not so much a doctrinal move. It's kind of a cosmetic thing. They're trying to make people feel comfortable in these churches where they don't preach against sin, and they don't preach other things against alcohol and various issues, and then they paint the inside of their churches black. That's what I mean by

0: people because of other doctrinal differences. So it's tremendously important that you go to a church that is strictly preaching the doctrines of the Bible. Absolutely, salvation is the most important thing.
1: Absolutely. So important.
0: Okay. I heard your comments on Isaiah 53:5 concerning the word healed. The word healed used in this instance is Rapha, the Hebrew number for the Strong's Concordance number is 87495, which defines Rapha as a primitive route properly to mend by stitching, that is figuratively to cure. Cure, cause to heal, a physician, repair, or thoroughly make whole. While it certainly can be applied spiritually, I think the meaning here is definitely referring to physical healing. Okay, Isaiah 53:5.
1: I've always said that the phrase Jehovah Rapha is Jehovah the healer.
0: Okay. Is it talking about spiritual healing also?
1: God knows that we need it.
2: Well, that word can mean all of the above. They've referenced the Strong's, I think, with that.
0: Right.
2: It can be applied to multiple... I'm going to change that. There can be multiple applications. You can talk about the land being healed. You can talk about physical healing, the mind, the heart, relationships. It has to do with that which is broken, destroyed, torn, being mended, brought back together, restored, made whole.
1: Yeah.
2: That's one of the names of God, Jehovah Rapha. Yeah. He is our healer.
1: Brother Swagger's note says it refers to any kind of healing, physical healing, spiritual healing.
2: Exactly. That's.
1: And I believe that.
2: Sure. So it's not exclusive. It's more inclusive, if I can use the term. Yeah. God can touch, heal, restore anything everything, particularly and especially physical healing.
1: Yeah, let me read it because it's just beautiful. But he was wounded for our transgressions. He was bruised for our iniquities. The chastisement of peace was upon him, and with his stripes we are healed. I think it's a marvelous verse, and I've preached it 1,000 times.
2: Amen. Yeah.
0: Okay, so he was bruised for our iniquities. Certainly is talking about spiritual.
1: Sure it is.
0: Chastisement of our peace. That's talking about the peace with God. Is certainly spiritual and only accomplished through salvation. So seems to me it could refer to both. But,
1: Brother Swagger's last note says this, and with his stripes we're healed definitely pertains to physical healing.
0: Mm-hmm.
1: But it's far greater in meaning than that. Its greater meaning refers to being healed of the terrible malady of sin.
0: That's a far greater sickness, if you use that terminology, a need of being healed.
1: Don't you love Brother Swagger's notes?
0: Absolutely.
1: I just, when I read these things, I think, wow, this Bible is full of these notes. It's amazing.
2: Yes. The Lord helped him to do it.
1: Yeah.
2: It's the truth.
1: What a project that he completed before he passed on.
0: Yes.
1: And saw it printed and distributed in several languages. Before he passed on.
0: Just saw the figure 6 million Bibles been distributed.
1: Incredible.
0: That's wonderful. And the Bible-thon that we had yesterday is an indication of that. Okay, here's another question. Romans 9:18 tells us that he will have mercy on whom he will have mercy and whom he will be hardened, whom he hardens. Does this mean that one is predestined for salvation or condemnation?
1: No.
0: Okay, why not?
1: We do not believe in predestination the way the Presbyterians teach it. We believe that lots of things are predestined. The plan of God is predestined. And the plan of God applies and is presented to the whole wide world. Anyone can be saved.
0: But who takes advantage of that plan is up to the individual.
1: Yes, it is, because we add to it free will.
0: The Whosoever.
1: Of free will.
0: Yeah.
1: So... You know, people, I remember for years when I was your age, Josh, I did not ever preach about predestination and election because I saw it was in the Bible, but I didn't quite understand it. And all I had heard was the interpretation by the more Calvinistic type.

0: teachers and preachers. So I left it alone, but eventually I had to get into it. Mm-hmm. And eventually I had to study it out. And when I studied it out and I got to it, I said, well, of course we believe in predestination. God does have a plan. He sent His Son, Jesus Christ, here to be part of that plan. And then you see scriptures like John 3:16, for God so loved the world, whosoever shall believe. So, yes, God predestined that the world could be saved. The Son died for the whole wide world. We believe that. Not a few, everyone, so that everyone can be saved. That's why we've got to take the gospel to the whole wide world. We have to get it out there so people can hear and be saved.
1: So the salvation that Christ provided is available to everybody, and they are the ones who make the decision, either I accept or reject.
0: Let me slip in a little bit of church history here.
1: Mm-hmm.
0: Jacob Arminius was a Dutch theologian. He grew up there in what is now called Netherlands, and right south of Amsterdam. And when he became an adult, some way he ends up in Geneva, Switzerland, and he studies under Theodore Beza, who was the son-in-law of John Calvin. He studied there and became totally convinced of Calvinism, which he, as a boy, he grew up in a Calvinistic environment. So he goes back to

0: the main Calvinistic church. He's there for a number of years. Then he goes over to Leiden, which they have a university there. He becomes a professor in the seminary and at the university. And while he is there, he's now in his 40s, God shows him that the doctrine of Calvinism is wrong. He began to tell the students, I've made mistakes. I've taught you what is wrong. And the other professors were all Calvinistic. They turned against him, fought him like everything. He stayed with it. He taught there until he died. He died in his mid-50s. Mm. But his students got a hold of what became known as the doctrine of free will and Armenians and began to teach it and preach it. Eventually, John Wesley got a hold of that doctrine. Mm-hmm. John Wesley popularized it throughout America and throughout England. You've probably heard of Jonathan Edwards. Jonathan Edwards did not, even though he was part of the First Great Awakening. Jonathan Edwards was influenced strongly by Jonathan Whitefield. He was a buddy and a friend of John Wesley, but he turned against the Armenian faith and adopted the Calvinistic faith and spread that all in New England. But John Wesley and his influence, the Methodists, mm-hmm. really influenced the doctrine that we are part of today, mm-hmm. that we deny Calvinism, and which goes back to Jacob Arminius.
1: Okay. Mm. We're looking this time at Romans 9:18. If you'll turn there, Romans 9:18 tells us that we have mercy on whom he will have mercy and whom he hardens. Does this mean that one is predestined to salvation or condemnation?
0: Yeah, you mentioned that.
2: We just read that one, didn't we?
0: The verse.
2: I'll tell you what's predestined is that question comes up so much.
0: Yeah.
2: I think we just talked about that one.
0: We did, but let me just
1: ties
0: add.
1: In.
0: It says, therefore, has he mercy on whom he will have mercy? The answer is yes, and he'll have mercy on everybody.
1: Okay.
0: He'll have mercy on everybody. There are people that will harden their heart against him.
2: Right.
1: Okay, does God harden our heart?
2: Yes. And that's let me say it like this.
0: Well, you're thinking of Pharaoh. Mm-hmm.
2: And that is exactly what needs to be understood, because the choice begins with the individual.
1: Mm-hmm.
2: And Pharaoh is the greatest example that we can see in this, and or we can just look at ourselves sometimes if we're honest. But Pharaoh had a choice. Mm-hmm. The word of the Lord came, let my people go. Mm-hmm. And Pharaoh had a choice to obey and to believe or to reject the word of God. When you reject the word of God, when you reject the Holy Spirit, it's not a non-event, ladies and gentlemen. Your heart will become hardened.
1: Mm-hmm.
2: And it is a judicial hardening. And that's what the terminology is when you look in the Old Testament. The Lord, not only does He allow it, but then He will cause the heart to harden. And I've used this example before, but I think it makes a lot of sense. The same sun in the sky, the same sun that will melt wax, mm-hmm. will harden clay.
0: Mm-hmm. That's good.
2: The substance of your heart, if it is not constantly soft and softened towards the things of God, yielding to the Holy Spirit, to the Word of God, you will become softer if that's the case, and that you will become more sensitive to the things of God. Mm-hmm. But if you reject the Word of God and the moving and operation of the Holy Spirit, the outcome, ladies and gentlemen, will be a hardened heart.
1: Mm-hmm.
2: And I think that that is probably one of the most important things that we can tell people and share with people.
1: Okay.
2: And so... I'm sorry, go ahead.
1: Let me expand on Pharaoh. Look at how God dealt with Pharaoh. First, Pharaoh said to Moses, I don't know who your God is.
2: Right.
1: And then God enabled Moses to perform miracles that attacked and defeated every god, major god that they had in Israel. So God...
2: In Egypt,
1: The terminology... is to know. And so we see that God was doing all that He could to help him to know who God really was.
2: Right.

0: Pharaoh even said, I've sinned, and said, please forgive me, take the plague away, and I'll let you go. And then when the plague was gone, he changed his mind and would not let them go. Mm-hmm. So we see this process of God's mercy dealing with Pharaoh until he just continued. And God brought the circumstances, but Pharaoh was the one that hardened his heart, chose to reject,
1: yes.
0: And then God allowed the hardening to take place.
1: Right.
0: And that's, sometimes people get that confused.
2: In Exodus, the Hebrew word for harden is given 15 times
0: mm-hmm.
2: that deals with Pharaoh.
1: It is mm-hmm. repeated. You're mm-hmm. right. That's right.
2: Over and over.
0: Sometimes it says that Pharaoh hardened his heart. Other times it says God hardened. But the meaning is still the same. Mm-hmm. Pharaoh made the choice. God allowed the hardening because he rejected God's answer.
2: He was in rebellion.
0: Yes, yes.
2: If you're in rebellion to God, your heart's going to get hardened towards God.
0: And the more you rebel, the harder your heart's going to get.
1: Exactly.
0: Okay.
1: Which is very dangerous.
0: Okay. All right. We need to take a bottom of the hour break. 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
1: I'm so excited to bring this special offer to you because, and I am biased, but it's my son Matthew's very first book entitled From Sheep to Soldier. 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

0: are back. Want to let you know that you can give us a call. We're receiving phone calls now, 1-800-342-8430. I'll get it out here in a minute. Here's a question. My name is Ann. I only have a question I hope you can help me answer. Does God allow believers or a born-again believer to go to secular movies or go to any worldly entertainment? The reason I question is because we had an ordained minister say, those things are there because God allows it for our enjoyment while we are in this life on earth. I'm quite confused over the statement. How would you answer that?
1: Interesting. I wouldn't agree with his statement that God allows it for our enjoyment and entertainment. We have to be very careful. Ladies and gentlemen, what you allow to come into your heart and life, you do want to protect yourself. There is some stuff out there that is just, you look at it and you're like, wow. For example, there are some movies, gentlemen, that I've seen advertisements for that just based on that 30-second clip or however long that it is, it's just, they got stuff that's purely demonic. I mean, like, straight up, right, straight out of hell type stuff. I don't understand how somebody that is truly saved would want to expose themselves to that, where you've got the whole movie just about somebody being, you know, possessed by a demon spirit and all of this other stuff.
0: Right.
1: And that's nothing new. There's been movies like that for a long, occult stuff like that.
0: It's getting worse, though.
1: Yeah, and people go to these things for some of these really gory things. It's just like, it's not normal for a person to be able to watch some of that and not be, but some people go for a little spook, a jolt, a scare. That's not what you're going to get. You're going to get straight up demon spirits hitting you on this one. So I think we need to be very careful, because there are some things out there, ladies and gentlemen, that even if you're not saved, you shouldn't be exposed to, but especially if you're saved. It ought to grieve your spirits, what I'm saying. There should be some grieving. Now, I'm going to make an admission right now. I said it off air, but I'm going to say it right here on air. If Superman is in the theaters, I'm probably going to go see it. Now, don't crucify me. And if you're a Spider-Man fan, whatever. But that's my concession right there. And so, you know, but the fact is, you know, we need to be careful, because entertainment is oftentimes an escape. Yeah. And we've got to be careful. You know, when you look at entertainment, if that is taking up your time and distracting you and you're using it as a distraction, again, you need to be careful. Now, we could expand that to say sports as entertainment, and you could really just keep going on down the line. But her question is about movies in particular. Mm-hmm. No, I don't think the Lord allows movies to happen so that we can be entertained. That's the world, and that's its own industry. Now, admittedly, the movie-making process and what they do, it's amazing what they can do now. Like, I will say that. It's almost like, whoa. But you got to look at the content, and you've got to be very, very careful. I don't think going to see The Brave Little Toaster, that's a movie I remember as a kid. There's certain things you can kind of look at and say, look, it's Dr. Gray, you were talking about some of the old classical movies on the break that actually have some historical reference and things, and actually had some real actors, not like today. So, you know, there's that component, ladies and gentlemen. But most of the stuff that Hollywood puts out, it's not worth seeing.
0: Now, why would you want to support that?
1: It's not worth seeing. It's just not.
0: Some movies are pornographic.
1: And what we're talking
0: about here is not just movies, but television now.
1: Yeah, television, streaming. I mean, a lot of people, they don't even watch TV. Like, it's just, let's see what the newest movie. You don't even have to go to the theater now. Netflix, for example, they produce their own stuff.
0: Yeah.
1: So you just go onto Netflix and you're going to see, well, there's a new movie right there. Well, it wasn't in theaters, but it's, you know, you got a million views of it in a day type of thing, or more than that. So there's access to content now with streaming and on demand that's different. We're in a different age. It's not just you go to the movie theater on Friday night type of thing anymore. So we need to guard ourselves on all levels.
0: You get it on your phone.
1: Oh, yeah, absolutely. Absolutely.
0: Your pads.
1: iPads, yeah. You've got all your streaming
0: computer,
1: services. Yeah.
0: All of that. So you need to be very careful. What kind of language is used?
1: Well,
0: that's
1: yeah.
0: something else to consider. Drinking.
2: Cursing.
0: What now?
2: Cursing.